0: You'd expect to see the North Dakota oil and natural gas industry working at wells and processing facilities. What you might not know is our oil and gas industry also works to build roads, provide school funding, and even protect us from flooding by creating nearly 50,000 jobs statewide and generating billions of tax dollars annually to support our infrastructure, our great outdoors, and our schools. North Dakota Petroleum Foundation, advancing the possibilities.
1: For Ag Commissioner in North Dakota, he has officially invited the Republican Agriculture Commissioner, who is the current incumbent. Vern is running against him and will be on the ballot in November. Anyway, sorry, I just want to let you know that we did reach out to Commissioner Burgum and to ask if he was going to be here pre your press release, and he said that he was on a trade mission of some kind. I don't know where it was, but it was a long plan. So I just want to pass along, Vern, that he did say that, and I wanted our audience to know we're always fair and balanced. We like to have Republicans on, Democrats on. So, Vern, take it away.
2: Well, hello, everybody in Harwood. Thank you for allowing us to come into your community again. This is the third time I've been here to talk about AI data centers, hyperscale data centers. I was invited by some of you to two previous meetings when it was right after that the non-disclosure agreements had been in place between the Fargo mayor and the Harwood mayor. And I know that this is a issue that has divided some people, but it is the most important issue facing the people of the state of North Dakota. AI data center, the hyperscale data centers. We've had data centers for years, but the fact is this hyperscale data center business is going all across the country. And I just want everybody to know I am for industrial development. I'm not anti-data center. But I am one that's going to say, do it right. Because every time that we've seen a public and private partnership take place, if something goes wrong on the private side of it, who's left holding the bag? It's the taxpayers. So, but I just, again, want to thank you. We invited every legislator in the region to come to this meeting tonight. And the reason we did is because they are going to be working on data center issues during the special session. There's one bill that's in the works that's going to be dealt with, and that's non-disclosure agreements. I think that was wrong. I'm just being honest with you. I think that was wrong for the mayor of Harwood and the mayor of Fargo to sign those non-disclosure agreements, because it put people in a bad spot where they didn't know what was going on. And when you don't know what's going on, you're going to fear the worst. And so I've been all over the state of North Dakota talking about these things. I also invited every candidate that's running for the legislature. And we invited Doug Goring as well, and as was said, he wasn't available. We also invited Applied Digital, and they were not available. So just so people know, why don't the legislators that are here stand up? So you, because you're the ones that are going to have to deal with this next week. Stacy. Jamie Selzer and Austin Foss. And Jamie Selzer is the newest legislator in the state of North Dakota because he took the place of Josh Boshe, who is the new mayor in Fargo. And Austin, he's been around. He looks young, but he's been around. And how about the candidates that are running for the legislature? Is there some candidates here? Okay, look at there. Thank you for coming. It shows you're interested in it. And I thought I saw a couple people from the Harwood City Council. Would you stand up?

0: Thank you for being here. You haven't had an easy job, to say the least. The next thing that I will do is I'm going to speak later, but I want to turn it over to an environmental engineer who can walk through some of the things that are happening with the data centers in the state of North Dakota. So, you need this?
1: Yeah.
0: Oh, okay.
1: I got my speech under here.
0: Okay. This is Sandra Larson. She is a, well, she can tell you, she's a lot of things, but they're all good.
1: Thanks, Vern. Hi, everyone. I'm Sandra Larson. I'm from Cheyenne, North Dakota, a town of about 180, right on 281 between Jamestown and Devil's Lake. I grew up on a farm and ranch in a small community and earned my environmental engineering degree from the University of Minnesota. So I've worked in government and private consulting with regards to water, industrial waste, power plants, you name it. I'll be getting my master's degree in policy next year. So this is all coming up really fast and is very interesting. I'm considering doing my master's on it. I also volunteer as a grant writer for a community development nonprofit in my hometown. But full disclosure, I work for Vern Thompson as his campaign manager. Started out just as a policy advisor, but when the data center issue became so big, Vern and I realized there has to be someone with experience working on the policy and advising on this stuff, because people don't know everything and it's not their fault. It's all coming at us really fast. So I'm along for the ride, just like the rest of you, learning about these projects. But I've heard from people across the state and I've done a lot of research and calculations on my own, confirmed by entities like the North Dakota Pipeline Authority. I've run my calculations by them, who's the actual authority on some of these projects. And I think the people deserve to know what's going on and how it will impact them, good or bad. So I'm here to give a fair overview of what we know and what we don't know about data centers in North Dakota. At the end, I want to open the floor for questions, and I'll answer as best I can, but if I don't have an answer for you, just email or call me and I'll try and come up with something after some research. Fair warning, there's still a lot we don't know about data centers in North Dakota, but let's start with what we do know. Oh, I've been forgetting to look at my slides. Yeah, there's my credentials. So, this is the map that's in your packet that was at the front of the door. We've worked on this, and it's been evolving throughout since our first version of it in April, because we've learned about more projects, like in Morton County, and Mercer County has gotten bigger, a couple of more unknown projects of unknown megawatts, and we've even learned of one in Williston that was canceled. So we know approximately how many are being proposed in North Dakota. But what are they used for? So the number one that we all hear about now is AI, artificial intelligence. To develop and train AI models, they're either, these data center, their technology is either sold to companies like Meta, Google, or Amazon after they're up and running, or the computers are rented out to these major software companies to develop and train their AI models. These are the most energy intensive version of the data centers, and they're the largest scale developments. Hyperscale is what some of them are, on the order of hundreds to thousands of acres or football fields, for those of us that didn't grow up on a farm. The other version in North Dakota is cryptocurrency mining facilities. And these are performing calculations, basically. They're much smaller scale than the AI factories. The one in Williston is about 30 acres compared to the one in Harwood, which is 900. That's an AI data center. The data storage data centers, also known as cloud storage that you hear about, we're not going to talk about that today because they're much smaller scale, less than 100 megawatts. They'd fit inside like a 2-acre size building. So just for a point of seeing the scale of these, I talk about acres and square feet, but Here you all know the AI data center being built in Harwood, and we have a picture for scale of the Fargo Dome compared to the size of the development. Meanwhile, the one in Williams County outside of Williston mines cryptocurrency, and you can see the Fargo Dome to scale. There are only like two or three Fargo Domes that fit inside that development, when probably several dozen would fit inside the one in Harwood. So it's a much different scale we're talking about between the two types of data centers. This is one you've probably heard about in the news recently in Mandan, the scale of it. I use the MDU bowl instead of the Fargo Dome because that's what they have out there for scale. So it'll be similar in size to the Harwood data center. A little bit bigger, but we don't know what the building footprint will be yet. So how many of these do we know about in North Dakota? You have this map in front of you. There's five existing. Those are the ones in the green. It's a little hard to see on the screen, but in front of you. Five existing. Out of those, four of them are crypto and one is AI. So it seems like the trend is going to be less crypto because none of the proposed ones we know about are crypto. They're all AI. Three under construction and four more proposed that we've heard. And we've heard rumors of 26 or 27. I think there was a KVLY story that came out. Some of those were canceled because funding fell through with their developer. Some of them we have not gotten confirmation for. So we didn't put them on our map. The map, to get confirmation, a lot of them were confirmed by landowners in the area that had heard of lease agreements being signed, or the FERC website, the Federal Energy Regulatory Committee. Okay, so you've seen the map of them in North Dakota. You're wondering what the benefits are. Tax base, that's one of the biggest things. Help cities and counties like you with infrastructure upgrades, decrease property tax burden, help bring some jobs to the community, and a lot of those, most of them are going to be during construction, the 2 years of construction. Like in Ellendale, there's about 2,000 people working on them at any one time. Permanent though, for example in Ellendale, there's 30 people working there permanent, and they plan on having 350 once it's expanded. So a lot of those jobs are just during construction, which is also good, brings a lot of business to the community. What I like to talk about is the community benefit agreements, because where I'm from in Cheyenne, in Eddy County, we have a wind project called Flickertail Wind, and the community signed a first of its kind community benefit agreement where tens of millions of dollars are going to go to the community because the developer and the community members signed an agreement saying property owners that were sold to wind towers or didn't sell to wind towers, anyone impacted, they're going to get payments from the revenue from the project. The community center is going to get payments. The school, they're going to rebuild the Rockford Theater that fell down from the snow. So these are the kind of things that communities can do and really maximize the benefits of these developments. So it's a legally binding agreement, and the one in Eddy County is a great place to start. Another benefit could be lower electricity rates if the developer plans ahead of time with the state to have their own power and not just come off the grid. So in Ellendale, they planned ahead. In Williston, you've heard about their electricity rates going up. That's because they went off the grid and they didn't bring their own power. It's one of the reasons. Okay, impacts. One of the biggest impacts I'm concerned about as a farmer is the ag land that's rezoned to industrial use. Hyperscale data centers like the one proposed in Mercer County will be 2,000 acres or more. That's a lot of land that could have been used for ag, but is going to be industrial. And so that's why the siting and location is really important, and that makes one of the biggest differences for benefits versus impacts. Power use. This is really important, and just for scale, Harwood data center will be approximately 280 megawatts when it runs at full bore. And if you don't know the scale of a megawatt, that'll power about 1,000 homes with 1 megawatt, generally. So there's not clear information online because Fargo doesn't keep track of this kind of thing, but since Fargo has 60,000 homes, that's approximately 60 megawatts for Fargo. Here's the hyperscale size of the data center proposed in Mercer County over top of Bismarck, so to get you just a picture of what 2,000 acres looks like for a city. That's not actually where the development's going to be, that's just the size of it. Another thing about power demand is the state has a set amount of capacity on their grid, and that's why if you connect to the grid, rates are going to go up because the company's going to have to develop more power on the grid for everybody, so it'll benefit everybody, but also the data center. So the reason why bringing your own power is a big deal is because the state has a limited grid capacity. So in 2024, the last year we have data, 9,600 megawatts is the summer grid capacity. Well, if you add up the megawatts on that map that we have confirmed knowledge of megawatts for existing and planned data centers in North Dakota, that's 3,656 megawatts. So that's 38% on top of the existing grid that's going to have to come from somewhere. So we're going to have to be building power plants to accommodate these. Here's a graph of that power demand. So the first yellow bar is the data center projects we know about, like I said, the 3,000 some megawatts from your map. And then the blue line, I haven't talked about yet, the Bakken East pipeline. This is the proposal that goes from Mercer County over across towards the east to almost Fargo outside of Harwood. That pipeline would have a capacity of, let me see if I, written here, 8,974 megawatts of total generating capacity through natural gas if you use combined cycle natural gas generation. This is what I talked to the North Dakota Pipeline Authority about and confirmed these calculations. So that's the capacity of the blue line, is adding that pipeline's natural gas to not just the grid, but maybe to these large developers that need their own power plants. I also talked to the Pipeline Authority about who's going to be the customer of this pipeline. It's a 3.5-foot natural gas pipeline, stretches across most of the length of the state, and he confirmed that it's not all going to be cities. There's only 2 cities so far that are signed up. I think it's Beulah and Center. Don't quote me on that. Is that Hazen and Center? Yeah. Beulah already has. Okay. Anyways, they're way out west at the beginning of the pipeline. So the rest of this pipeline being built is going to be benefiting large customers that would be building on the scale of a data center or a power plant for a data center. So that natural gas will be used for data centers, most likely. Then we have the existing grid capacity in tan from 2024. So it's pretty darn close to what we can add from that natural gas pipeline. So add those together, add the data center projects we know about, plus the pipeline capacity, since those data centers we know about aren't all along that pipeline. I think it's additive. Might not be exact, but approximately. Add that to the existing grid, and then we get the potential future grid and standalone data center demand is the green line that I have. So we're talking about 2.3 times what our grid capacity was in 2024 over the next 5 or so years of these being built. So that is huge. And it's happening all over the country. So that's really important to consider when we're citing these. And there's a lot of considerations, not just for the data center siting, but the power plant siting as well. Here's a map of that pipeline. Connects right up to Harwood. I can hold it up there for longer. Does anyone have any questions so far? I've been going kind of fast. Yeah.
2: Yeah.
1: Can you come up here and use the microphone? Thanks.
2: Yeah, my name is Wally and I live in Riley's Acres. And my question is you say some of them are going to bring their own power.
1: Yeah.
2: Okay. So they don't have the capability of doing that now without the natural gas pipeline until it gets here, correct?
1: Well, the one that we know about bringing their own power is... Thanks. I haven't gotten to this yet. The one that we know about using its own power is in Mercer County. There is the 1,700 megawatt proposed AI data center. That was the massive scale one. I'll go back. Do I have a slide on this? No. This data center will be right next to the River Run proposed natural gas plant, and that is a collaboration with NextEra, the same developer as the data center, and Basin Electric. They're going to build a natural gas combined cycle generating station at River Run. So that's an example of them bringing their own power, but that natural gas plant is only 1,450 megawatts combined, compared to 1,700 megawatts. So they'll use the entirety of River Run plus 250 off the grid megawatts. And that's about the same, a little less than what Harwood will use.
3: I have just one more question here.
1: Little less off the grid from what Harwood uses.
2: And with that, the data center here in Harwood, they don't have any other, they didn't bring any other power along with them, did they? So are they going to connect to our substation in Riley's Acreson for their electrical use?
1: I don't know. I wish I had a better answer for you. I could look it up.
3: We don't have nobody from the power companies to answer that?
1: Do you know?
0: Is anybody here from Cass County Electric?
1: We invited them.
0: So we don't have that answer. That's a good question.
3: Well,
0: but we need to find out.
3: Yeah, I was just wondering, is our substation going to be able to support this thing and the rest of all the residents, at the same time? Or are we going to have problems with this right from the startup?
1: That's a good question.
3: Thank you.
4: I think I can answer that.
1: Oh,
4: maybe.
1: Good.
4: Which one?
1: Both. We have to have both.
4: Both?
1: Yeah, one's recording.
4: I have a hard time with one.
1: I know, me too.
4: Anyway, Vern.
1: Yeah.
4: I'm on the city council.
1: Yeah.
4: I think I know the answer to the question. I think I know the answer to the question. There's a large power line coming in from Minn Kota Power Company that's dedicated to the site. All the power is coming on that power line. The substation they're building out there is to feed that into the site. Does that answer your question? I'm surprised you wouldn't know that.
1: Well, I'm not from Fargo.
4: Oh. Yeah. So, does that make sense? They got their own power lines, $110 million project.
1: Where is it being generated from, is the question?
4: Center. The power plant at the center.
1: Yeah. Okay, so that's the existing grid.
4: What's that?
1: That's the existing grid then.
4: Yeah. Well, no, it's a new power line. It comes out of the power plant.
5: Center North Dakota.
4: Right.
1: Which is the existing power plant. That was his question.
4: Does that clear it up?
1: Yeah.
4: All right.
1: Good.
4: That's been pretty much in all the information we've seen.
1: Okay.
4: Yeah.
1: Thanks.
5: Good. Thank you.
1: All right. I'm going to move on to water use, and then when we're at the end, we'll circle back to any more questions, if that's okay. Because water use is more my expertise area. That's what I've worked in. So, closed loop cooling systems, you've definitely heard of. They actually use water, but not in the cooling process as much. They use some, but it's trucked in. Oh, sorry, you have a question? Okay. Okay. Hi.
6: Hey. You bet. My name is Matt Marshall. I'm actually with Minn Kota Power. This is not our load, but we work for Cass County Electric. We supply their power. I had to text and ask and say, do you want me to answer questions or do you guys want to answer them? And they said, no, go ahead, hop up there. So
1: thanks for coming.
6: Yeah, absolutely. So I think the question was, substation first? Okay. Yeah, there's a dedicated substation that Applied Digital is paying 100% of the cost for that, plus an extended transmission line. They're paying 100% of the cost for that. So they cover all that cost. And then your second question was? Yes. Yep. Yeah. He had asked, is that going to be enough capacity for them? The answer is yes, it is going to be enough capacity. In fact, they're overbuilding for what they need. So, and then if they leave here, all of that infrastructure stays to benefit the community. If you want to keep it, keep it. If you want to let it go, let it go. But so that's there. And then you had a second question about power capacity and how that works. They are required to build their own power. And so a part of that is they have to bring their own generation resources to bear. Not all of that's going to be located in the backyard of where they lived. Power generation is a very complex thing, comes from lots of different areas, but they have to be a part of that solution. Additionally, Minn Kota power is long, meaning we have extra capacity, which generally we ship outside of the state of North Dakota. And this is an opportunity to have one of our member cooperatives, Cass County, keep it here within the community. So if you have any more questions about that, I'm in the back. I can answer lots of questions, but happy to help.
1: I really appreciate Minn Kota for coming, so I'm not on the hook for all this.
7: Break, you keep that one. We're going to poke this up. So just, okay. just a short break, okay? I mean, you could talk, but yeah, okay. We're just technical difficulties here. We're going to hook the microphones together.
1: Going back into the ground or back into the lake or river. So I did the math based on EIA.gov. The numbers on the average water use per megawatt hour of combined cycle natural gas power plants, like the one proposed at River Run, the next era data center in Mercer County is my example again. So the withdrawal would be approximately 35 billion gallons per year. But this isn't all use. Most of this will be returned back. About 10% of that, 3.5 billion gallons, would be consumed, evaporated, not going back into the Missouri River or Lake Sakakawea. So that sounds like a big number, but the withdrawal is actually more water than the city of Minneapolis withdrawals. And that's where I went to college, so I use that as an example because they've got a water plant right on the Mississippi River. And then the consumption of this power plant would be about 80% of what the water that Fargo consumes, just the people in Fargo. But this is based on the average number for combined cycle gas generation plants. We don't have the actual numbers for the next era Basin Electric River Run generating station yet, because it's just proposed. They haven't had to share that with us, so that's just an average look at water consumption. Other impacts would be wildlife. People are concerned about habitat loss and infrasound. I won't go into that as much, because we want to leave some time at the end for questions. Other infrastructure like transmission lines is a big concern for some people. Pipelines like the WBI pipeline, roads, industrial waste ponds. And I have a lot to say about the industrial waste ponds because I worked on one for Xcel Energy for the coal plant in Becker. I was a construction supervisor to build this. When you use a closed loop system, you deposit every once in a while, I mean, it's a mixture of glycol and water that's trucked in. It goes through the closed loop system, but every once in a while it has to be flushed out. And then that waste gets trucked to an industrial site that has a pond or a landfill. And then, like we talked about before, the inverse of the not changing the electrical rates, if you're like Williston, and they didn't bring their own power, Atlas Power, it'll increase rates. Oh yeah, guess it's going. So this is a map that we made with the Mercer County Concerned Citizens, and it shows, because I talked a little bit about infrastructure, but I kind of glazed over because I wanted to show this. There's in yellow the solar options for development, blue is wind, existing turbines are these blue dots, and then as it fills in, you can see the Bakken East pipeline is the red line. And then the power plants in that area, it's a very industrial area along with ag land, it kind of has to live in harmony. But the power plants, oh, it's going to cycle through again. You'll see outside of Hazen and outside of Hanover Center, there are proposed data centers. So it's kind of an interesting map to show how everything has to come together for these to be sited. You have to have water, you have to have electricity generation, and natural gas, most of the time. There's power plants.

0: Is that good? Like this?
1: No.
0: Okay. My last thing will be little known facts. I talked about this a little bit, but I'll go over it again. I hear a lot about this and it frustrates me. The closed loop systems, they use water, but not for what you think. They use it for electrical generation off-site at the power plants. If it's thermoelectric power, they're using water in that process. Coal plants use more water than natural gas. Still quite a bit of water that has to be withdrawn and then discharged for and they don't have to use the fans that are really, really loud. And then finally, most hyperscale data centers aren't for cloud storage. You might hear the rumor that we need these data centers because it's all the information on your phone. Well, no, most of these, we've had cloud storage data centers around for a long time and no one ever knew about them because they were small enough to be in a building that no one noticed. The hyperscale data centers, they're generating AI models. And the smaller ones, the cryptocurrency, that's also newer, so. That's the end of my segment, and if Scott's ready to have Vern come on.
2: What do you need, yep.
0: Okay.
2: He's got the mic there, so just have him hold that one. If you're done. Is it your turn, Vern?
0: Yeah.
3: Oh.
0: Does anyone have any burning questions right now for me?
2: Oh. Then you come up
4: here. Yeah, come on up. Okay. This is Scott Kelsch. He's a candidate for a public service commission, and John Peterson from Mayville is also here as a candidate for a public service commission. Go ahead.
5: My question is, what is meant by infrasound, and what does that effect have on livestock and so forth and wildlife?
0: Okay, I'm not a sound engineer, but from what I've researched, infrasound is a sound that we don't hear necessarily, but it could impact us if it's at high enough levels. It's just in the background noise at a frequency we can't hear. Some studies have shown that at a high enough, some studies have shown that at a high enough volume of infrasound, it impacts people's and animals' sleep and their livelihood, but okay, I guess I'm infrasound right now. Okay, sorry.
2: I'll turn it up. If it needs to be louder, just go thumbs up, okay?
0: So infrasound is a sound that we can't hear, but it's at a frequency that's either too high or too low in some cases. A lot of the times we hear about this with things like wind turbines and the fans that run at the air-cooled data centers. But there are studies that show that animals are impacted, their reproductive cycles, their sleep, people's sleep. But I think that's one of the reasons why I personally would want that to be studied and disclosed in before a project goes forward. But that's just my opinion as an environmental engineer, because I don't know that much about infrasound. Does anyone have any other questions? Any other questions? I'll turn it over to Vern, because we want to give people enough time at the end for questions from Vern.
4: Okay. Thank you. A couple of things that I would like to add, and it has to do with what's coming up. First of all, the AI and Data Center Committee meets next. The legislative committee meets next week on August 31st from 9 o'clock till 4 o'clock. And That is going to be the one and only time before the special session starts that you, the people, will have an opportunity to weigh in. And I'm a little disappointed, because I used to serve in the legislature. There was a lot of people coming in, industry people coming in and explaining a lot of things. And right now, they've only got 45 minutes for the public to weigh in. But you can, if you're here and you want to weigh in on what they're going to propose during the special session, we have a site. I don't take pride of authorship, but we have a site on Thompson4nd.com. That's Thompson4nd.com. Right at the top of the home page, you as a citizen can click on that, and you can fill out a short form that the legislators that are here, or the legislators that aren't here, you can send them and weigh in letters. And I encourage people to do that, because if you do not participate, you're going to be stuck with whatever it is, whether you like it or you're not liking it, you're going to be stuck with it. And then on September 1st, there will be four bills that are being explained to another committee, and maybe the legislators that are here know more about it. But last time I looked at Legislative Council website, they didn't have the actual committee and agenda listed, but there's four bills that are going to be talked over for the special session. One of them is that Kratom that you've heard in the news. A second one is the military gallery, where they're $35 million short and we got a hole in the ground at the state capitol. And that's what I'm talking about with public and private partnerships. When the private doesn't get their act together and get it done, we, the taxpayers, you, the taxpayers, are the ones that flip the bill. So that's a big one. Then the other thing is the Senator Tim Mather introduced a bill to do away with non-disclosure agreements. So that's three of the four, and I can't remember what the other one is, but there's four of them. And then there's going to be one other bill that's going to be in the Appropriations Committee, and I can't tell you the details on that. They're flying by the seat of their pants, to be honest with you. This is the second special session that your legislature is having since the last legislative session. And these are kind of emergency things that they got to be taken care of, and they want to do it before the legislative session starts in January, because fact is any bill that is passed during a regular session does not become law until August the 1st. So that's a ways down, you know, that's about a year away, unless it's passed by emergency, you know, two-thirds or emergency clause on it. Then it can go into law right away, and that's what some of these special session bills will be dealing with. The other thing that I wanted to, we're talking about that WBI pipeline. As a farmer, and as someone who has been out in the oil industry for the last 15 years, I often thought that, well, this is good. Let's bring a pipeline with natural gas to eastern North Dakota. We can use it with a growing population. On the way, they can have some farmers use it for heating their homes and for the dryer gas and all the things that we do. Ranchers the same, small communities the same. What's that? Oh, what it was doing is you're basically with this natural gas that would be coming through the pipeline is some of the gas that used to get burned off. And when it got burned off, you remember all the satellite pictures that showed the Bakken Basin, the oil field, where it looked like birthday cake candles. You could just spot it out. You have the whole country, a satellite image, and you can see right where the basin was at in western North Dakota. So what I've done with our trucking business, not that it matters any, but I've I've been, the last 14, 15 years now, I've been hauling that natural gas that they're capturing. And that's why I always thought that they should bring that gas here. I think what we're seeing in visiting around the state of North Dakota at all the proposed sites that we're going to be having this industrial development, I don't think that that gas is going to be coming here. It's going to be used up with databases, or excuse me, with the data centers. You know, I hope I'm proven wrong, but I believe that they are going to use that much power, need that much power. And again, as Minn Kota just said, if they're producing their own energy, that's a good thing, but they got to get it from somewhere. You know, and it's either water or some type of electricity, which is probably water involved with, and natural gas. So that's something that I think that we need to keep in mind. And I talked to an engineer called me about the WBI pipeline, and the Industrial Commission recently voted to gift, if I'm going to call it a gift, I'm going to call it corporate welfare. You can call it whatever you want, but I'm calling it corporate welfare. They gave them $500 million to help build that pipeline and to be a partner. Again, public partner, public and private partnership. An engineer that worked for WBI called me and he said, Vern, just so you know, they were going to build that pipeline anyway. They didn't need the $500 million. So it's your money. And we have to be concerned always. I'm sure the city council is. I'm sure that the legislators are. I'm sure that our PSC candidates that are here are always concerned about your money. It's your money, you know, that's the private part, excuse me, the public part of it. It's your money. And we need to always keep in mind that that's the high priority. I did a little research, and you don't have to listen to me or believe me, but research that I just did with MIT, a pretty well-respected college out in the eastern part of the country, they did a study, and they said that the AI companies will come up about $800 billion short in revenue by 2030, another 4 years. What does that mean? That means that they need $800 billion somewhere to break even. We got a lot of, gonna have trillions of dollars of money invested in the AI data center race, but the key is, how is it gonna get paid, and you know, what's gonna happen with the revenue? Because I haven't seen anybody actually say they've got, for North Dakota anyway, where's the revenue stream? I hear a lot of things, but where is actually the revenue? You gotta have money to pay for it. And according to JP Morgan, which is a pretty reputable operation, to fill that $800 billion gap each year after 2030, they figure that they would have to charge about $35 per month for every person on Earth that has an iPhone. See, the goal in the start of this was that we're going to be hungry for information and getting it fast. The goal was to charge you and I so much a month. But it's so accessible, the information, and it's not happening. So how are they going to pay for that $800 billion shortfall each year? That's a question that I think about as far as the country goes. Who's going to pay for it? Again, taxpayers are going to flip the bill if something doesn't work out. So one of the things that I think is important for us, as Sandra talked about, we have to have agreements up front, a contract up front, and maybe the city council can, you know, address this, but community benefits right up front. There's a lot of companies that will promise a lot of things. But what happens if it's not written down? what happens? The people will pay the bill when it's all said and done. So community benefit agreements up front are very important. And there's other areas that have learned from what went on in Harwood. They're looking at you, you know, good or bad, they're looking at you. And the shortcomings that happened here, they don't want to repeat. And the good things that you did, they want to utilize these other areas of the state. So there's a lot of people paying attention to all of this. And I would just, the other thing I would like to add is that the Gallup poll, which I think is fairly credible yet, they recently did a poll, and because of all the questions, and maybe you and Harwood have gotten all your answers to the questions that you've had, and that's great if you have, but according to Gallup, 7 in 10 Americans oppose local construction for data centers across the United States of America. 7 out of 10. Now, does that mean those 7 aren't very well informed? Or does that mean that those 7 have, out of 10 have not gotten enough information? Is there too much secrecy in all of these things? Those are legitimate questions that people can have. They also said in this Gallup poll that 48% of Americans now strongly oppose data centers, the big ones, the hyperscale data centers. I mean, that's almost half that strongly oppose in the United States of America. I've said all along that we need to slow down, take a temporary pause, and get all this stuff done right so that we don't have communities fighting with each other, so we don't have people across the state fighting with each other. And some people, that's what they want from us. They'd rather see us fight and then they can push through whatever they want. And I think that's wrong. Well, nearly half oppose, and according to Gallup, strongly oppose. Only 7% strongly favor these projects. What does that tell you? Well, I don't know. It tells me we need more information. That's what we need. And we want to do it right. We don't, this is too much money to be making the wrong decision. And, you know, call me a conservative farm boy, but you'd have to pencil it out before you go to the bank. And I don't know if this has been penciled out or not. And the reason, that same Gallup poll said the reason that there was so much opposition is because people generally are concerned, like all of us, I think, are, of the quality of life with the data centers next to us, with the energy. There's still a lot of questions. I think I trust the Minn Kota Power. They're a good operation. I trust Cass County Electric. They're good people. But how much energy is it going to take? We really need to have that answered. And all my travels, I have not gotten a real good answer from the data center outfits. You know, they think that's what it'll take. And then the other thing is water. You know, how much, we got a drought right now. If there was 20 data centers built in North Dakota and you need more water, where are you gonna get it? I'm out at Lake Sakakawea and that's down about 20 feet. You know, they're talking about some of the irrigation might not have enough water for corn and all those things. So water is precious. It's a resource. It's something that either comes from the good Lord or comes from under the ground. We don't manufacture water. And I hope we have enough to take care of the people and to take care of the growing of food. And that's one of the reasons I'm so interested in it. The last thing I'll say on this, you're going to see, and this is a warning to the legislators and to the candidates, but the pro-AI has got super PACs across the nation that are investing millions of dollars in legislative or, you know, November races. Millions of dollars. I was in Bismarck the other day here, and most of the normal lobbyists that those of us that have served, that we see, you know, and trust because their heart's in the right place for whatever it is they're working with, there's a bunch of lobbyists right now that are on retainer in North Dakota by the data center companies, because they're going to push this through. You can do all the work you want to do and try make it work out right for you, but they're pushing this thing through, that we've got a lot of money going up against the people, and I'm always for the people. I don't give a damn about the powerful, the out of state multi-billionaires. It's the people that matter, because we're the ones that are going to be here if something goes wrong. So the tech giants such as Amazon and Microsoft, Google, Meta, and OpenAI, for an example, they're the ones that are behind, you know, the hyperscale AI data centers. But they've also got, if you remember the fight over tobacco in the 90s, there was a company called Consumer Choice Center. They advanced, they were trying to say with scientists that smoking isn't all that bad for you. Well, I think we know a little, you know, we know something different than that. Follow the money. That's what I've always done, is you follow the money. Well, these big companies are now hiring those people that were pretty good at slowing down the stoppage of smoking. And they're setting up, spending a whole bunch of money. So I just share these things with you because it's bigger than Harwood. It's bigger than North Dakota. We're just a small cog in this whole thing, you know. And I in my heart, I believe that you as people of a community can work together and to be able to come up with workable solutions. And if you don't trust something, North Dakota people usually say no. If they have a little doubt, they say no. But if you have faith in it, that's fine. It's up to you. I'm not telling you what to do, but I'm just laying out the things that we've seen across the state of North Dakota. And there's a lot of things we need to be aware of. So with that, the last thing I would say is the handout in the back there. We did put together, with Sandra's help, with a number of people around North Dakota that have been working on this for months, including some people right here in this room, we came up with a responsible hyperscale development framework. And it's free. You can use it if you want. You don't have to use it if you don't want. But the cities, the counties, the townships need to have some tools, and they really haven't gotten a whole lot because we didn't have regulation in North Dakota. So that's why we're involved with this. I'm involved with it as an ag commissioner candidate because the money that's going to come from the industrial commission, which we've already seen a $500 million, and then we saw the school trust land trust fund land group, I believe it was $100 million and then another $100 million. So there's money that's going out the door that's your tax dollars, and you ought to be aware of it. If it's good, that's great. If it isn't, you know, somebody needs to ask some questions. And I'm not scared to ask the questions. I'm not scared to ask the tough questions. I think we all should be asking the tough questions. And we have a responsibility to the next generation to do that. And you're going to see some stuff happen between now and November that there's going to be some people that are coming after me big time, and I don't care. I don't give a damn. They can call me, you know, I like Scott over here. I've worked with him in the past, but if Scott calls me a scoundrel, that's okay. It's water off a duck's back. Yeah. So that's all I've got to say. I think, you know, we should open it up to questions. Oh, Mike, I want to say, Mike, I want Mike Schwartz to come up here. I know you had a contentious meeting here the other night, and Mike is not working for us. Mike and his wife offered to help open up this beautiful facility, and we took him up on it. But if anybody, don't get mad at Mike. He's a nice guy. And if you get mad at anybody, it's okay if you get mad at me. That's okay. I can take it. So, Mike, you had a couple things that you wanted to share.
1: Thank you so much, Vern. I just want to say good evening and thank you to Vern and Sandra for being here tonight and sharing all this great information with us. It's great to know that there's those people out there that are willing to stand up and, you know, have these discussions with people and not just let things go by the wayside. Well, who I am? Who am I? I'm Mike Swartz, and 100%, I'm not a public speaker. As you can see, I prepared my written statement so I don't screw it up. I'm a programmer analyst. My friends, they often like to kid me that I put the anal in analyst just because of my OCD and wanting to pay attention to every little detail that I can come across. But that's a matter of opinion once you get to know me. Some of you also there in the audience, you may recognize me as the center spot in your dartboard. You know, since I have become more vocal about the happenings within our community, I have found that people don't like it when you are willing to stand up for your family, life, and property if it goes against their own agendas. My attempts, you know, at self-deprecating humor aside, my point is I like to take in data and analyze it and then formulate a response. I'm just a normal person like many of you out there, trying to find the courage to call out a problem for how I see it, and then work with my neighbors and community and offer up an option to make things better. I want to take this moment just to do a little data analysis activity. It's not going to be too invasive. I just want you to raise your hand. Everyone can play. How many of you are here tonight? Wow, this is an easy question. Everybody's hand should go up. That's pretty tough. How many of you in the audience have a piece of technology like a smartphone, smartwatch, smart TV, computer, anything like that? Well, that's a lot of hands also. Now I apologize to all the vegans in the audience. How many of you eat bacon or hamburger? Come on, a lot of bacon lovers out there, huh? How many of you want to be next to a large pork or cattle ranch processing facility? Whoa, nobody. That's pretty telling. It's interesting how a lot of us are willing to consume a product

0: You'd expect to see the North Dakota oil and natural gas industry working at wells and processing facilities. What you might not know is our oil and gas industry also works to build roads, provide school funding, and even protect us from flooding by creating nearly 50,000 jobs statewide and generating billions of tax dollars annually to support our infrastructure, our great outdoors, and our schools. North Dakota Petroleum Foundation, advancing the possibilities.
1: Zoning was made. September 15th, full-on construction began on the 280-megawatt portion of this AI data center. Now, if you do the math on that, that's 21 days that the citizens of Harwood had to understand what the heck was going on with our community. Remember what you thought and how you felt? Do you still feel that way? I've personally spoken with many of my fellow residents in two different door-to-door campaigns that I've done with myself and other members of this community. There are a lot of you that thought things could, you know, have gone better. And that's what brings me to the next slide here. Our Home Rule Charter Amendment. That's what it's about. It's an opportunity for us to make major decision-making process regarding industry better. In a four-day period from August 1st to the 4th, we gathered nearly 100 signatures. That's two times the amount that we needed to get it on the ballot. We submitted it to the City of Harwood on August 5th. They have roughly 30 days, September 4th, until we get our final response on whether or not this will make a November ballot for us to vote on. The overall goal of this language is to have open communication with the city and residents. That's the main purpose behind it. But it also makes sure that, you know, all the details are captured, that, you know, the data needed to make a proper decision is gathered up front. It also lets residents have a say in the decisions and that those decisions are documented. Basically, it's putting things that should have been common sense governance in writing so that we cannot just be simply brush it aside. This does this only for the qualifying industrial developments as laid out in that language. I'm not going to sit up here and I'm not going to tell you how to vote. You are all intelligent people. I just challenge everybody in this room to go out there and read that language. Are you okay with the fact that we are now a community that has to live in fear of being sued by industry if we don't, or if we step out of line and we don't do things by their design? Are you okay with having to live in fear of financial burden because of the deal was made where the opinion in the whole town wasn't represented? What about the next time that industry approaches our town? With the hopes of setting up shop or expanding, are we okay with a repeat of what happened last year? When we have the official validation from the city, we're going to do more outreach. For now, if you have questions or anything like that, we have contact information in the back of the room. Please grab it, and we will do our best to answer any questions that you may have. Thank you.
2: Thank you. Takes courage for a private citizen to come up and talk. Some of us have had that opportunity before, and we sometimes talk too much. Go ahead. Oh, come on up here, please. Yeah.
3: On the stage?
2: Yeah.
3: Oh, sorry.
2: You can come up and see me.
4: I was just going to ask the question, is it okay for another private citizen to make a few comments?
2: Sure.
4: Okay, thank you. Darlene Meyer. I've been a longtime resident of Harwood for 46 years, and I was one of the presenters last night of our meeting. That kind of ended a little chaotic, unfortunately. And I'm not going to come up and repeat anything of that, but I wanted to just make some common, I feel like I'm a very common sense person. When I heard about data center, I thought the same thing. Oh my God, what do we want to do with that? It's big, it's huge, what are we going to do with that community?

0: But as I learned about it, heard about it, I went to every meeting, I've become to realize, I think data centers in our society today, it could be, it's considered probably a necessary evil. Every AI is not going away. It's only going to expand. We're in competition with the entire world on data centers, on research, on information. Every single one of you in this room has a phone you use all day long, every day. Do you know how much of that is AI data center driven? If we stop this, if we get rid of it, we could go back to landlines and dial phones and back to encyclopedias. And I know that's kind of silly, but it's the truth. I think all of a sudden data centers have been around forever. They have really taken pace. People are building them all over the United States. I am sick of all the farmland being used, destroyed, and taken up by data centers. They're big, but what can we do about it? I don't think we have a choice. I'm going to do a little comparison. Our data center here in Fargo, or right here in Harwood, is about 900 acres. How many acres in our beautiful Red River Valley has been taken up with our Harwood-Fargo diversion? Miles and miles and miles of some of the most primus land in the nation, in the world. We're called the breadbasket of the world, and I hate every acre that's lost. But I have to be realistic. We're in a different world. We have a different future, and this is our future. And I'm a little concerned about doing a one-year moratorium on stopping data centers in our state or anywhere else. The tremendous publicity right now against data centers, I believe, has just become a big political hot issue. It keeps escalating, it keeps protesting. And I'm not quite in favor of a one-year moratorium for one reason, is because when you get the state involved, you get the politicians involved, you get all the different communities involved, we're going to have a year of meetings, surveys, discussions, all sorts of research, surveys. And 1 year from now, how much do you want to bet we're going to be right where we are today? Because nothing could get settled, nothing could get answered. And it's just my personal opinion, my thoughts. You can think any way you want, but this is coming from me and from my heart. The moratorium, I kind of feel that each community should deal with their situation in their community with their representatives. If they don't have the power, they don't have the water, say, can't do it, go somewhere else. But you get the whole entire political party involved in this, and we're going to end up with a bigger mess than we have now. The non-disclosure agreement, they're going to stop totally for public officials. I don't know a whole lot about non-disclosure agreements, and our mayor signed one, and the mayor of Fargo signed it for this Applied Digital. I don't know a lot about that, but I heard that something had to do with insider training and trading, and I might dig into more of that because I'd like to know more about it, what the reason behind that. But you stop it for all political, there has to be a reason that a non-disclosure agreement is necessary. So if this goes through, are they going to stop it 100% for all officials? It's just taking away more freedoms, I believe, is my personal opinion. And when it came to our own Applied Digital, we've had so many meetings, and there's people upset, and we have gone through the Attorney General, and we have had our meetings approved. We didn't have any secret meetings that were against the law of North Dakota. And the big, big, big factor that faced us with our Applied Digital plan is we had Fargo, our big neighbor, right next door, property line with us, breathing down our neck, and they were trying to get Applied Digital under the rug from us that we were not aware about, that they were working with Applied Digital trying to take that away from us. So thank goodness we had a mayor and a council that acted quickly and fast. And that's one of the reasons things happen quickly. The rezoning and the annexation for that land, because if we're going to have it in our backyard and it's sitting there, why don't we want to have the benefit of it and not Fargo? And that was the big, big deciding quick action thing that happened here. I also have I think there's a lot of fear mongering going on. You know, how many years ago I heard we're going to have a computer in every home? I said, it's ridiculous. Never. How many computers do all of you have? I can't say I'm up here preaching for data centers, but I want to have common sense what's happening in our world. I gurgled two questions. One of them was, how many data centers is China building? And also, what is their goal? And their goal is to have world domination of the AI superspace. So I just want you to think common sense. I think we should give Applied Digital a year to, one, they're afraid of water, they're afraid of noise, afraid. Let's give them a year when they're up and running, and then know if we have something to fear. Do we have the noise? Do we have a water issue? We've discussed that at every single meeting, and they're recycling their water. They assure us, and water's coming from Cass County, rural water. It's not even hardwood water. So I don't know. There's always two sides. You remember what Dr. Phil always said? No matter how thin your pancake, it's got two sides. So I thank you for letting me share my thoughts, and it's totally up to the public. Whatever you decide when you go to vote and what happens in Bismarck, but I thank you for letting me speak my comments.
1: Thank you. Oops. Here, there you go. Okay, thank you. I'm just curious, before people start slipping out, how many of you, I'm gonna ask a question because I think we got two legislators here that would really like to know, how many of you would go along with a non-disclosure agreement for public officials? Raise your hand. Well, not too many. Yep. So most of you are okay with non-disclosure agreements for public officials. Oh, did I say it backwards? Okay. Sorry. Who is opposed to passing a law next week that you cannot have a non-disclosure? Would you support a non-disclosure agreement outlawed? Okay. Here, I'm messing it up.
2: Do you support a ban on non-disclosure agreements for public officials? Raise your hand.
1: And how many oppose it? How many like to see non-disclosure agreements for public officials? We got 3, 4. Yeah, okay. And this is helpful for those that are going to be making a decision next week. So that's why I'm asking a question. Is there any of the legislators that want to weigh in while we're here? If not, is there any city council members that want to weigh in on the discussion at this point? We got one member who's, state your name for the people that are listening online or on the radio.
3: Perfect. My name is Chris Higgins, city councilman of Harwood. More importantly, I'm a citizen. I'll agree, right? When we found out that this was happening, we're like, what's this all entail, right? You Google data centers right away and you see all the worst case, the fear mongering, like people were talking about. you know, some people still think to this day that, you know, we rushed into a decision. But I firmly believe with the cards that were laid out that, again, I'm a citizen, my daughters go to school here, that I helped make one of the right decisions to help our community move forward for the future. When we first found out, it was a lot to take in. From when we found out on, I don't know the exact dates, beginning of August, Mike had it laid out here for us. From then until ground was broken, like my main career took a back seat. I was contacting local officials at Ellendale. I was on Facebook joining Ellendale groups trying to get good and bad feedback. I took work days off to actually travel to the Ellendale facility and get a tour for myself. I've used decibel meters on their highway, and that facility is different because there is a Bitcoin mining portion to that, so that naturally puts off a little more noise. I can say from where I was at the foot of that facility with a decibel meter that I heard the crickets in the ditch over the Bitcoin machines. We're in a unique position here in Harwin. We do have Fargo encroaching on us. Our land is limited. You know, when we found out that land was sold to that, you know, we acted. And like I mentioned, I don't regret what we did because that project was going to happen one way or another. Now, if it was going to be in our backyard and our city wasn't going to benefit from it, like Darlene had kind of mentioned, that wouldn't be a very good deal for anyone. We'd have to deal with all the headaches, and there'd be no money for infrastructure. Now, most of you Harwood residents know, proud of the small town, we've been here forever, right? I've been here myself since 2017. But we also know the cost of everything nowadays and how that weighs on a community. Now, most of the roads in town over the next 10 years are going to need major upgrades. We're talking multi-millions of dollars. When we had our city engineer put together a capital improvement plan, the numbers are staggering. Without you know, a project like Applied coming into our backyard and us able to get it into Harwood city limits, these projects would not be able to be done. There wouldn't really be any funding at all. And that means huge special assessments. We really put a lot of thought into everything behind this. We're very conservative with how we operate the city, and we want to make sure that to the greatest of our ability that there is no additional tax burden on our citizens. I'm not here to tell you how to vote one way or another, right? I'm a citizen. All I ask is that you get out and vote. But I will say one thing, that this amendment does have the potential to be financially devastating for the city if it does pass. The amendment to this is 16 pages longer than the additional home rule, The amendment's 16 pages. The home rule charter on file is already 12 pages. So as you know, in law, with everything else, things can be interpreted multiple different ways. So when you have that much different material added to something, even though there's good intentions with what they are trying to do with it, I don't think it's right for our city. So I do appreciate everybody coming out because I do believe that, you know, you don't know what you don't know. But I can say that Applied Digital has been good neighbors, and I think a lot of people have seen what they've done, not only for Harwood, but surrounding communities. They are very involved. So, you know, as far as our little area of the country is concerned, you know, everything is going very well, I think. And I think it'll definitely help strengthen Harwood, especially as Fargo, West Fargo, and everybody starts growing around us. So appreciate everyone coming out. Vern, appreciate the time. Thank you.
1: Thank you. I appreciate you coming up and talk and explain some things. I've told folks that what Harwood is doing and has done and is doing, that's not going to change. You know, nobody's saying you should slow down and what you've done. You can't change yesterday. Same with Ellendale. What is done is done. You know, but there's a lot of people that are wanting to know more information from other areas because their communities are going to be faced with it. You're probably going to have people asking you as a city council or people that have been on the committees, how did you do this and what did you do? And so, again, there's an opportunity to, I know this is a divisive topic, but it's an opportunity to bring people together and communicate like we're communicating here tonight. Is there any other, any of these candidates that, you know, the Public Service Commission is going to deal with a lot of this. You guys got any other comments? Or if you do, come on up. If you don't, we're going to ask the other rest of the public to ask whatever questions, because we're here till 9, but we have to be out by 9. Okay? So, all right, go ahead. Identify for the radio who you are.
4: Yeah, I am Scott Kelsch. I'm running for the Public Service Commission. It's an unexpired 2-year term. Due to the vacancy of that seat by Julie Fedorchak when she was elected to Congress, and the governor appointed a replacement. So neither of us have stood for election for that office. First of all, thank you all for being here. It's wonderful to see the excitement, and I am from Dickey County, which is Ellendale is the county seat. I go down and visit my parents every weekend. Nearly, and I talked to a lot of people, talked to a lot of business owners there. Support versus opposition is about 50-50 in Ellendale. And first of all, a lot of businesses are very happy because they're seeing an increase in sales, increase in business. Some other businesses, like the car dealership, are not happy because they're losing employees to the data center. If they want to hire a mechanic, for instance, they have to bring them in from outside, and they have to pay the $2,500 in rent that places are going for in Ellendale right now, and in surrounding towns. My town is called Fullerton, 55 people. Rooms in 100-year-old houses are going for $1,000 a month for rent right now. So that you have to be aware of those impacts too. We're close to Fargo, so we're not going to have that kind of impact here, a shortage of housing and so forth. But just so you know, in these small towns, these are some of the issues that they're going to have to face. Second of all, the Public Service Commission does not have regulatory authority over data centers. What we do have regulatory authority over is the supporting infrastructure, the pipelines, the power lines, and the other various other sorts. We don't have authority over water either. But what we found, as soon as John and I were nominated to run for these seats, we started our campaign in earnest. We were invited to a town hall in Edgeley, North Dakota, which is between Jamestown and Ellendale, where the data center is up and running. Those people weren't there to protest the data center. They were there to protest the power line that was being proposed to power the data center from a natural gas plant by Jamestown. So these are other considerations you have to consider when you're talking about a data center. In order to get that supporting infrastructure, in order to get the power there, you have to be able to get along with all those landowners that are on that route. And those people were not happy with the way they were treated. That power line developer came in and said, here's our proposed route. Some people took a look at it and said, well, can you move it 100 feet this way for a little while to avoid this on my farm? No, we're not going to do that. Well, how about a little increase in compensation then? No, we're not going to do that either. Take it or leave it. So these people said, well, we can't take that. And they said, well, we're talking about eminent domain then. So that is why they are so upset. It's a supporting infrastructure that comes with these data centers that is a large part of the problem. So like I said, I talked to a lot of people in the area. Ellendale's very excited. The city of Ellendale, the school district are very happy with the increase in the tax base. Ellendale's proposing to reconstruct all of their streets that have been neglected for decades. There's an increase in business in the surrounding towns too, but we have to be able to deal with the good and the bad. And this, I love this. This is a framework for what ought to be in legislation. Most or all of it ought to be incorporated in legislation that comes out of Bismarck, because this spells out how to do it right. So thank you all for being here. I can stand for any questions as well, but thank you.
5: My name is John Peterson, and I'm a candidate for the six-year term on the Public Service Commission. Vern, shortly before this began, said he'd invite me to share what we've been seeing on the campaign trail, and very similar thoughts to what Scott shared. I remember these farmers, one about my age, a little bit older, who was easing out of farming, and his adult son in his 20s or 30s, who was taking over the farm by Ypsilanti, saying, "We didn't say no to the transmission lines coming across our land. We were asking them to come in a different place, and companies are threatening us with eminent domain if we don't make the agreement." Later, out by Lincoln, we heard a farmer from Oliver and Morton County area feel like they'd been sold down the river by the actions that were taking place in those counties. One thing that surprised me to learn on the campaign trail out west was that the data centers are not wanting to build on reclaimed land. And farmers and ranchers are out there asking, why can't it be built on reclaimed, formerly mined coal land? Because the data centers are preferring to take that farmland or cattle land out of production. A conversation I had with another farmer that went on for 40 minutes was his disappointment with his efforts previously to testify before the Public Service Commission, saying that the hearings were over 3 days and the people were put off to testify until the third day. And his impression was that the Public Service Commission was doing all they could to discourage the public from testifying to get the project through. Something that I feel is wrong. Regardless of what's being decided, public input should be invited and considered. Just last week, speaking before the North Dakota Building Trades Union, one member just commented, not asking a question, but rhetorically said, "I don't understand how non-disclosure agreements are possible. Right? How are they allowed?" was a comment that I heard from him and many others. And as alluded to in earlier comments tonight, for future data centers and ones coming on board, that they should not cause increases in the rates for consumers and local ratepayers. If production needs to be expanded in order to provide for the data center, and it results in the utility increasing the rates to the consumers, what in effect is happening is that those consumers are subsidizing the data center. And I've certainly heard opposition to that, and I would agree. Thank you.
1: Thank you, John. Any other questions? Yep, over here. Come on up. No, everybody can hear you outside of the building here. We'll embarrass you. No, come on. It's. What was the question?
6: Was an environmental study done?
1: The question was there an environmental study done? To my knowledge, there hasn't been any environmental studies done on any of them. Now, maybe I could be corrected on Harwood here. No environmental studies have been done on any of the projects. That's one of the things that we've put in here that there probably should be. I appreciate Scott's holding up the plan that we laid out for people. Sandra did a lot of it. Other questions? What's that? Yeah, come on up if you got a question. Well, if, yep, come on. Oh, I didn't see you. All right, when you get up here, identify yourself. It's dark up here, so I can't see out there.
7: Thanks for it. Yeah, good to see you. Yeah, hi. Good evening. My name is Tim Lamb, and I'm running for Attorney General. It's a great turnout here, and I appreciate the opportunity to address you. I don't know a whole lot about the data centers. You know, but if I'm elected, I will have a division of the Attorney General's office dedicated to oversight of data centers. And there's a lot of laws and rules that should be abided by, and I think one is that I think is fairly obvious is that I'm sorry, I was in the back. I thought it was too loud, but I'm just trying to adjust here. But one of the rules is these non-disclosure agreements, in my mind, are illegal. And the reason is because we have a constitution that says that all public matters that are done by public officials are public. You cannot make anything secret. And that's what non-disclosure agreements by their very nature do. So, I guess my position would be there should be an attorney general opinion that clarifies that these agreements are illegal. I guess the other things that go along with this, I really, you know, we've all experienced technology. You know, I was in the Army. I was in the Army for over 20 years, and we brought on these things called cell phones. Back in the 1990s, we pioneered these things. And we also pioneered email. So everybody takes that for granted these days, but we're kind of going into another phase, if you will, of technology, which means artificial intelligence, AI. And these AI centers are basically these data centers are AI centers. So either our state does them or another state's going to do them. So they're going to happen. China already has, a gazillion of these things all over China. And they are, leading the way in AI. So I'm not opposed to them, but I do think we ought to be careful that they don't interrupt what we're doing. I was actually out here last week and visited the site over here, which is humongous. I was really kind of caught, I don't know how to explain it, but I suppose it's got to be 5 or 6 football fields in length and its dimensions. So it's quite enormous and really amazing. But what is the effect on the community? I think Scott went over what's going on in Allendale and the impacts there. And I'm just here to say that I will dedicate a division of the Attorney General's office to oversee, to ensure that the communities that have these data centers are protected. And I don't know of anything else I could do besides that. And if there are any questions, I'll be happy to answer them. But you know, it's something that, you know, is something brand new to us, and so there are going to be some consequences that we probably don't know or unknown, but there are also some consequences that are known. That you, I think there's some benefits that you're going to be able to reap, and I think that's in your favor. But there also might be some detriments, and I think we'll just have to deal with those. And as the Attorney General, if I'm elected, I'm going to protect your rights and your interests. If there are any questions, otherwise I know we're under a time constraint. Thanks again, Vern. Good to see you.
1: Thank you for showing up. Questions? Anybody got any questions? The reason we felt like we wanted to do this is so that you people here have an opportunity to know what's going on around the state. And again, we're not going to change anything from yesterday, but one of my goals has been to bring out information and to get people to work together. Because there are people that don't want us to get along. There are people that would like to see us fight amongst each other. And that's not the North Dakota way. And so that's why we're doing what we're doing. I don't have an ego about this. You know, I'm no better than anybody else. But I got called in to town here, and I got called down to Ellendale, and it's just been kind of a week after week. I didn't know that when I was earlier this year that I was going to be involved with data centers to this level. But I think we're smart enough, and being a patriot is asking tough questions. And so I hope you keep asking tough questions, and you can ask me anything you want anytime. I'm accessible. And if I don't have the answers, if I don't have the answers, we'll figure it out for you. You know, we'll find them for you. There isn't a problem that can't be solved. But again, thank you to everybody that showed up. You got a beautiful facility here. I'm grateful to be back for the third time. And I'll keep coming back until you tell me don't come back anymore. Other than that, thank you for standing up and speaking as far as citizens. And with that, I'm ready to close unless somebody else has something else. All right, well, give yourself a hand for being here, okay? It's democracy in action. Thank you very much.
8: Hey, Vern, can you come over here for a second? Okay, sounds good. We're going to chat with Vern Thompson. Do you mind? We got like 8 minutes till the top. You got enough time?
9: Yeah.
8: So we're live on AM 1100, The Flag, WZFG, and Vern Thompson, who is a Democratic candidate for Ag Commissioner in North Dakota, and a longtime active Democrat over the years, and a mutual friend of ours, rest in peace, Ed Schultz, as we work for. Vern, I just want to give you the chance to explain to our listeners as we close this out. I know you have to be out of here at 9. Just tell us about tonight and why you planned it.
1: Yeah. Well, every day I still get questions from people in regarding the AI hyperscale data centers. There's just so much more information that the public wants. And I've learned in my visits that people want to have open and honest and transparent conversations. Like I've said all along, industrial development is good. More business is good for North Dakota. But it needs to be done the right way. And we should do all of these things that we go along with for making decisions as far as industrial development. It should be done up front, community benefit agreements. What happens if at the end of, if something goes wrong, what happens? Is there a decommission plan and who's gonna pay for it? So those are things that basic North Dakota people want. And sometimes this is moving faster than what we have an ability to find out the tough question. You know, you know me well enough. I always ask the tough questions, and there's nothing wrong with that. I don't have all the answers, but it's a good to ask the tough questions, whether it's through a legislator, whether it's through, if I get asked the tough question, that's good.
8: Talk radio?
1: Pardon?
8: Talk radio?
1: Oh, talk radio, absolutely.
8: Which you've done for how many years?
1: Yeah, talk radio. I learned that you ask the tough questions. And that doesn't mean that you're opposed to one thing. You know, you're either for or against something, but ask the tough questions. That's part of our republic. That's part of a healthy democracy. And we should not just take the word of somebody that's got a whole bunch of money to make out of the whole thing.
8: We got about 5 minutes left, and I want to make sure that you have a chance to say anything you want to say. I know there were a number of other speakers here. Just a couple of those were, like we heard from the Attorney General candidate, Tim Lamb,
1: yeah,
8: on the Democratic ticket. Scott Kelch is running for
1: the
8: PSC or no?
1: Yeah, the Public Service Commission.
8: Okay, and did we have one other Public Service Commission candidate?
1: John Peterson from Mayville. Was also here.
8: Candidate for
1: the Public Service.
8: Oh, there's
1: commission.
8: Two for PSC.
1: Yeah.
8: Okay.
1: Yeah.
8: So we had some Harwood citizens here.
1: Yep.
8: Pro and con.
1: Yep.
8: Right.
1: And that's good. That's healthy.
8: Yep.
1: You know, I feel bad that people get divided over these emotional issues.
8: Sure.
1: And I'm not trying to fan the flames. I'm trying to bring people together. You and I know each other, Scott. This is not, these issues that we're dealing with are not a red team versus a blue team. These are a red, white, and blue team issues. What's good for all of us? And that's why we're doing what we're doing.
8: 4 minutes left here, just the top of the hour, friends. We got to go. Vern knows all about that as a radio guy. And then I want to give him some chance to talk to people here that might want to say hi. You suggested people go to the next town hall, which I believe is the state legislative committee?
1: Yes, on August 31st, there is a AI and data center committee meeting where the public can talk and give their opinion on what they want to see done with the AI and data center issue during the special session. And we've got 45 minutes for the public that can actually weigh in and say what they want to say, pro or con. But we do have a website that I'm not promoting the website, but somebody needed to bring in information. So on our Thompson4ND.com, we have at the top of the page a place where you can click on a link and you can write a letter to your legislator, all the legislators that are going to be there, and tell them we're giving them a voice, because there's a lot of people that have not weighed in on all these issues. So we're just trying to make sure that the people that are making the decisions have a good understanding of where the public is at.
8: Tell me the website one more time.
1: Thompson4ND.com. That's Thompson4ND.com.
8: And that is Monday, by the way.
1: And that is on Monday from 9 o'clock in the morning till 4 o'clock in the afternoon.
8: Is it in Bismarck this time?
1: It's in Bismarck at the state capitol in the Bryn Hill Haugland room.
8: Okay, the bigger one this time.
1: The bigger one, because they got the big room in case there's a lot of people that want to come.
8: You also suggested, I think, correct me if I'm wrong, that there's a public comment period that you don't think is long enough. Did I hear that?
1: Yeah, it's 45 minutes. I just don't think that's long enough. The public did not get to weigh in during the Legislative Management Committee that met here a week ago, that was looking over all the bills that they were going to either say, yes, we're going to accept it for the special session, or no, that they won't. And the fact is that the public didn't get to weigh in, and there's a lot of people in North Dakota that deserve a chance to weigh in on these issues, because they're very important.
8: Yeah, and do you know what time that is in the 9 to...
1: The public comment will be from I believe it's 11:15 to 12 o'clock.
8: But you'd like to go till...
1: It'll the
8: how
1: meeting
8: would you
1: will
8: like
1: go to, till
8: how
1: 4.
8: Would you, how long do you think they should take public comment?
1: I think they should give the public an hour or two.
8: Okay.
1: I mean, you know, that's just the way it is.
8: You have been elected office before. Remind people that.
1: Yep.
8: Would you remind them of your mayor of...
1: I was mayor of Minnewaukan that led the Devil's Lake flood fight that had the disaster. I've had an opportunity to be the privilege to serve in the House and also serve in the State Senate. So I have an idea what's going to happen next week.
8: All right, Vern, anything else you want to say to the listeners?
1: Thank you for coming.
8: Yeah.
1: I appreciate it. This is doing a public service for the listeners.
8: Yeah, we're obviously following all of this and appreciate the time. And you and I have been through the trenches. And
1: absolutely.
8: If two people could figure out how Ed Schultz goes from the NDSU bison voice to the UND fighting Sioux voice, you know we got some talent.
1: You darn right. All right.
8: Good to see you, Vern. Yeah, have a good night. That is Vern Thompson, again, who is a candidate for the Ag Commissioner post in North Dakota, running against Republican Doug Goring. We did offer Doug Goring time. He was invited here. We will hopefully, because we have to have equal time, do another town hall with Doug at some point. Thank you, Vern. Thank you, listeners. This is WCFG, AM 1100 The Flag, Fargo, Moorhead, Dilworth. Thanks for listening. It's 9 o'clock.
9: New Service Academy. I'm Lisa Lacerra, Fox News. President Trump announces plans for a new service academy to educate officers in the U.S. Space Force.
10: At the Johnson Space Center in Houston, President Trump signed an executive order to start the process of creating a new U.S. Service Academy.
11: We're going to have now a Space Force. We're going to have an academy for what the people in this room love the most. That's exciting.
10: A location for the new academy has not yet been determined.
11: It'll serve both the United States Space Force as well as NASA and the civilian spaceflight industry.
10: From NASA's Mission Control, President Trump also spoke with astronauts aboard the International Space Station.
9: Fox's Jared Halpern at the White House, while at Johnson Space Center, the president awarded the crew of the Artemis II the Congressional Space Medal, the highest honor for astronauts. The crew became the first astronauts to travel to the moon in more than half a century. A court appearance for the woman accused of vandalizing the World War II Memorial in Washington, D.C.
12: A federal grand jury formally indicted Melissa Ferris of Kentucky on two felony counts, one, destruction of the memorial, and two, destroying government property. She was ordered released last week after her initial court appearance. Prosecutors say she filled a fountain with bubbles and on the monument spray-painted the words, clean hands, dirty money. Ferris not only live-streamed herself putting the bubbles in, but a witness took a picture of her and shared it with law enforcement. Each charge carries a punishment of up to 10 years in prison and a $250,000 fine if convicted.
9: Fox's Jessica Rosenthal. The attorneys for Brian Koberger, the man who pled guilty to stabbing four University of Idaho students to death in 2022, wants the judge thrown off the case because of statements he made, including asking publicly if Koberger is capable of speaking the truth. U.S. Southern Command says Marines sank a floating refueling station supporting illegal drug trafficking operations in the Eastern Caribbean. 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
9: A nationwide outbreak of parasitic infections linked to lettuce is now tied to more states.
16: The U.S. Food and Drug Administration now says cyclospora cases linked to tainted iceberg lettuce are now also found in Georgia, Texas, and Tennessee, bringing the total number of affected states to 20. Nearly 11,500 cases have been reported so far. Both the FDA and the Centers for Disease Control say the parasite-infected lettuce is sourced from a farm in Mexico operated by Taylor Farms, a U.S. produce supplier, but it is confident that all affected batches have been recalled and no more tainted lettuce is on the market. Eben Brown, Fox News.
9: Former Dallas Cowboys quarterback Tony Romo charged with three new citations in Milwaukee after his arrest in July for operating while intoxicated.
17: Court records show that Romo is now being hit with first offense OWI, unsafe passing on the right side, and possessing open intoxicants inside his vehicle. He was initially only given a citation for refusing to take an intoxication test after his arrest. The 46-year-old is set to appear in court next month. Romo was recently placed on leave from his role at CBS Sports as their lead NFL analyst. His future with the network remains unknown. Tony Genualdo, Fox News.
9: Streams of Dolly Parton's music have skyrocketed since her death on Tuesday, according to data released this afternoon by an industry analytics company. Audio and video streams of her discography jumped nearly 2,500% on the day of her death. That's compared to Monday in the U.S. By Wednesday, her on-demand audio streams jumped to nearly 80 million worldwide. Separately, Tennessee Governor Bill Lee has proposed renaming Nashville's airport for Dolly Parton following an online petition signed by more than 150,000 people. I'm Lee Silasara. This is Fox News.
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19: Partly cloudy skies through the evening hours. Can't rule out an isolated shower with temperatures in the 80s, slowly falling off into the low 60s overnight with a few showers and thunder showers overnight and light southeast winds. And for Saturday, any showers will be confined to the morning, and then we'll see partly cloudy, warm and humid with highs in the mid to upper 80s. And then another round of storms possible Saturday night and another warm and humid one on Sunday with highs in the mid to upper 80s. From the Flag Skywatch Weather Center, I'm Chief Meteorologist Dean Wysocki.
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22: Today marks 6 months of the war in Iran. I talked about it last night on CNN, and I'll play some of that for you, along with the latest update from the U.S. CENTCOM commander, Bradley Cooper. What the Navy has done over there is nothing short of brilliant. ICE arrests hit a record in July as the Trump administration works to meet a goal of 2,000 arrests per day. More details on that ahead. And we have a new guest joining the show today. For the first time, we'll hear from Macy Gunnell from the journalism startup NewsForce. She's covering the White House for NewsForce. And she'll give us an update over there at 1600 Pennsylvania later in the hour. It is Friday, August the 28th. I'm Scott Jennings, broadcasting for Salem, and we come to you live today from Knoxville, Tennessee. On this day in 1963, the Reverend Martin Luther King Jr. stood on the steps of the Lincoln Memorial and delivered his historic I Have a Dream speech. More than 250,000 people gathered at the Lincoln for the March on Washington for Jobs and Freedom. Speaking from the steps of the Lincoln Memorial, King called on America to fulfill its founding promise of equality, and he envisioned a nation where people would be judged by the content of their character and not by the color of their skin. Cut 11.
0: I still have a dream.
2: Yes.
0: It is a dream deeply rooted in the American dream. Yes. I have a dream that one day,
2: yes,
0: this nation will rise up and live out the true meaning of its creed. We hold these truths to be self-evident, that all men are created equal.
22: That speech became one of the defining moments of the civil rights movement, and it helped build national support for the Civil Rights Act of 1964 and the Voting Rights Act of 1965. Now, the date also carried painful significance. Exactly 8 years earlier, on August 28, 1955, 14-year-old Emmett Till was abducted and murdered in Mississippi, and his death shocked the nation and became a powerful catalyst for the movement that Dr. King would eventually help lead. You know, today, if you go to the Lincoln Memorial, make sure you look down when you go up the steps there on the landing. There's a brick there that denotes the exact spot from which MLK delivered that speech. Pretty cool history. I think a lot of folks overlook it on their way up the steps to see Mr. Lincoln, but you should stop and take a look. I have a dream on this day, August 28th, 1963. As for today's news, let's start with Iran, where 6 months ago, more than 900 strikes were launched against Iranian targets in a joint operation against the terrorist regime by the United States and Israel. Where are we on this today? Well, I offered this analysis last night on CNN, Cut 6.
3: I disagree. I think we've won the war. I'm just waiting for the president to go before the American people and formally announce it. I mean, we've sunk their navy. We've destroyed their military. We've decimated their defense industrial complex. They have no way to produce a nuclear weapon tonight. And it's been confirmed over the last few days. We've cleared all the mines out of the Strait of Hormuz. Not a single barrel of oil has been exported by Iran since we reinstituted the naval blockade in July. And at the same time, the U.S. Navy has assisted in shipping out of the Gulf 750 million barrels of oil. By any meaningful metric, we have won this war. The president needs to tell the American people that we've won the war and all the ways that we've won the war. And I assume we're going to have to leave some surveillance over there. And that's the truth. Well, and I think that's what we're going to hear from him pretty soon.
23: Let's just start with.
22: Now, there's big chatter about what's going on in the Strait of Hormuz. And I think we need to hear from someone who would know. That's Admiral Bradley Cooper. He is the U.S. CENTCOM commander. And he talked to the people last night in a video about what America has accomplished in the Strait. Cut 14.
24: As recently announced, the U.S. military has achieved a major milestone in the Strait of Hormuz. We have successfully cleared sea mines in the Strait's international shipping lanes that were laid months ago by Iran's Islamic Revolutionary Guard Corps. Internationally recognized transit routes in the Strait are free of Iranian sea mines thanks to the incredible work of the U.S. military.
22: And what does that mean for international commerce and global energy supplies? Well, here's more Cooper, Cut 15.
24: Bottom line, today, international shipping lanes are open and momentum is building. Over the past several months, U.S. forces have assisted nearly 1,500 commercial vessels in transiting the Strait by providing coordinated protection. Those ships were carrying nearly 750 million barrels of crude oil destined for global energy markets, which is a massive volume. And while American forces have supported 750 million barrels of crude oil leaving the Gulf, Iran has exported zero oil from its shores since we resumed the naval blockade in mid-July.
22: About the only thing that Iran has going for it is a strong public relations presence on the American left. Broken partisans who keep repeating the same tired talking points over and over despite these clear facts on the ground. They continue to say things like, oh, Iran is emboldened. I heard it last night on the set, but I disagree. Here's more from my CNN debate last evening, Cut 7.
23: There's no evidence that Iran's influence in the region has waned, that they've changed their ways, that they have given up
3: no
23: on
3: the entire region given, is allied against
23: that
3: them.
23: They have given up
3: Are you disputing that the entirety of the Middle East is not aligned against Iran thanks to the president?
23: You are talking about something completely different.
3: No, you said their influence in the region. Their influence in the region is dramatically diminished.
23: I'm not talking
3: They have
23: about,
3: no navy. They have no
23: I'm
3: military.
23: About with,
3: they have no
23: I'm
3: allies. They have
23: their,
3: no economy.
23: Stop.
3: And they export no stop. Oil. Do you not know
23: who,
3: these things?
23: Who are you talking about? Because I'm talking
3: Iran.
23: About, I'm talking about their proxies. Who are you talking about?
3: I'm talking about the nation of Iran and its ability to do anything. They cannot export a barrel of oil today. And you think they're emboldened? That is crazy talk.
22: By the way, Bloomberg News headline today, quote, oil flows through the Strait of Hormuz have recovered to around two-thirds of pre-war levels, limiting the Iran war's impact on global crude prices. Folks, don't fall for the anti-Trump, anti-American propaganda. We have won this war, and the mission was always a courageous and righteous decision.

0: You'd expect to see the North Dakota oil and natural gas industry working at wells and processing facilities. What you might not know is our oil and gas industry also works to build roads, provide school funding, and even protect us from flooding by creating nearly 50,000 jobs statewide and generating billions of tax dollars annually to support our infrastructure, our great outdoors, and our schools. North Dakota Petroleum Foundation, advancing the possibilities.
1: Well, among the people who voted for the president, this is exactly what they voted for. They want to see numbers like this. And one thing I think that's been lost in the debate is that the federal government, the Congress, has ushered in massive amounts of resources to the Department of Homeland Security and ICE. I think one of the reasons they're able to ramp up is because more money is being spent on what has been the president's top priority, and that is to end the immigration crisis in this country. I don't personally believe the worst of the worst conversation versus everybody else. I don't think these things are mutually exclusive. We now have enough ICE agents to do it all, and that's a good thing.
2: We had an interesting debate about this on CNN last night. Democrats and the media continue to argue that if you've broken our laws and come into our country, as long as you don't murder someone while you're here, you should be allowed to stay. I just don't think most Americans believe that. And Democrats also continue to downplay the immigration crisis and flat out deny the facts. After our next commercial break, I'm going to talk to you about something Chris Murphy, a U.S. senator from Connecticut, had to say. He called the illegal immigration crisis a fake problem. We'll get into all that in just a few moments. 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More on this immigration story. Very interesting when we come back. It's Scott Jennings on Salem. You know, we hear a lot these days about conviction, but real conviction isn't measured by what you say when it's easy. It is measured by what you're willing to do when your beliefs are tested. And that's what makes Charlie Kirk, American Martyr, worth watching. Oh, our friend Charlie. At its heart, this is not a political story. It is the story of a man whose Christian faith shaped his character, guided his decisions, and gave him the courage to stand firm in the face of opposition. Charlie understood that faith isn't something that we practice for an hour on Sunday and then leave it behind. It's meant to influence how we live, how we lead, and how we serve others every day. Charlie's story challenges each of us to consider the legacy that we're building through our own faithfulness and whether we are willing to live boldly for Christ when it matters most. Go to angel.com/SJ. Do it today. Become an Angel Guild member. And when you do, you can watch Charlie Kirk, American Martyr, and help bring more stories of faith, courage, and conviction to audiences around the world.
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13: And it's Friday, August the 28th. Welcome back to the show. We continue our conversation about immigration in this country. There's no doubt that President Trump inherited an immigration crisis. When he took office for his second term, the border was wide open. Today, the border is closed, and in July, President Trump's administration set a record for deportations, sending about 50,000 people out of the country. Now, you have to remember, during the Biden years, they let in 10 to 20 million people. We don't know exactly how many people came into our country, but it was millions upon millions. And this had societal impact, it had cultural impact, and it had law and order impact in communities across the country. The president promised to close the border. The president promised to enforce the laws as he inherited them. Immigration laws haven't changed. The president's simply enforcing the laws that are on the books. However, there seems to be a new line of attack on this from Democrats today, and that is, you know, there is no problem. There never was an immigration crisis. All of this is made up. And this was verbalized by Senator Chris Murphy, a Democrat of Connecticut, in an interview yesterday. Let's listen carefully. This is what they're going with, cut number 10.
14: The problem, according to the Trump administration, is a country that has been invaded, a country that is at risk physically because of the presence of people from other countries. That is a fake problem. That is not a real problem. Nobody likes to hear this.
13: A fake problem, according to leading Democrat Senator Chris Murphy. Well, let's discuss and explore whether this is actually a fake problem. Let's look at the situation in Portland, Oregon. It's a well-known sanctuary city, not terribly close to the southern border either, but let me start with a simple statistic. 80% Now put a pin in that, because federal prosecutors have charged more than 100 people with trafficking fentanyl in downtown Portland, Oregon over the last 3 years. And more than 80% of those defendants were illegal immigrants, people primarily from Honduras and Mexico. More than 80%. Authorities seized more than 100 kilograms of fentanyl and more than 40 guns at the same time. You know, 100 kilograms of fentanyl is enough to kill 50 million people. The population of Oregon is about 4.25 million. So we're talking about enough fentanyl to potentially kill the entire population of Oregon roughly 11 times over. But don't worry, it's a fake problem, they say. Anybody who would say that is showing you a reckless disregard for the truth and a reckless disregard for the safety of the American people. And again, all of this is happening in Portland, Oregon. Not at all close to our southern border, but it is a sanctuary city where progressive politicians have spent years insisting that there's no connection between illegal immigration, sanctuary policies, and public safety. They've told the people there in Portland, ignore what you see. Ignore all of these open-air drug markets on every corner. Ignore the fentanyl that's killing people from every walk of life. And whatever you do, never ask us inconvenient questions about the immigration status of the people pushing all of this poison in Portland. But then the federal government came in and the drug arrests started. And what did we discover? More than 80% of the people dealing this fentanyl over the last 3 years are illegal immigrants. You could hardly design a better example of the failure of sanctuary cities if you tried, and you could hardly design a better example of the failure of Chris Murphy's talking point that this immigration issue is fake. Now, over in Virginia, zoom back across the country. What are the Democrats who took over in Virginia last November? What are they doing about immigration? Well, yesterday, Virginia Democrat Attorney General Jay Jones announced something he called the Federal Accountability Unit. It's an entire legal operation devoted to challenging the Trump administration, and he announced it on the same day that ICE announced more than 1,300 arrests of illegal aliens across Virginia and Maryland. And in Virginia, they do have an immigration crisis. They've arrested a number of violent people, a Guatemalan national with a criminal history of rape and aggravated sexual battery, a man in Richmond with a criminal history of sexual penetration by force, hit and run, and drunk driving, an MS-13 gang member in Manassas, a man in Alexandria with a kidnapping history. Just this week, DHS asked Virginia officials not to release an illegal immigrant who had child pornography. And in Fairfax County, a 42-year-old mother was stabbed to death near a hiking trail by an illegal alien. But in Virginia, just like in Oregon, the Democrats say it's fake, and we're going to stop Donald Trump from doing anything about it. What would happen if they regain power in this country? I think you know. More after this.
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1: Service Academy. I'm Lisa Lucera, Fox News. President Trump announces plans for a new service academy to educate officers in the U.S. Space Force.
15: At the Johnson Space Center in Houston, President Trump signed an executive order to start the process of creating a new U.S. Service Academy.
16: We're going to have now a Space Force. We're going to have an academy for what the people in this room love the most. That's exciting.
17: A location for the new academy has not yet been determined.
16: It'll serve both the United States Space Force as well as NASA and the civilian spaceflight industry.
17: From NASA's Mission Control, President Trump also spoke with astronauts aboard the International Space Station.
1: Fox's Jared Halpern at the White House, while at Johnson Space Center, the president awarded the crew of the Artemis II the Congressional Space Medal, the highest honor for astronauts. The crew became the first astronauts to travel to the moon in more than half a century. A court appearance for the woman accused of vandalizing the World War II Memorial in Washington, D.C.
18: A federal grand jury formally indicted Melissa Ferris of Kentucky on two felony counts, one, destruction of the memorial, and two, destroying government property. She was ordered released last week after her initial court appearance. Prosecutors say she filled a fountain with bubbles and on the monument spray painted the words, clean hands, dirty money. Ferris not only live streamed herself putting the bubbles in, but a witness took a picture of her and shared it with law enforcement. Each charge carries a punishment of up to 10 years in prison and a $250,000 fine if convicted.
1: Fox's Jessica Rosenthal. The attorneys for Brian Koberger, the man who pled guilty to stabbing four University of Idaho students to death in 2022, wants the judge thrown off the case because of statements he made, including asking publicly if Koberger is capable of speaking the truth. U.S. Southern Command says Marines sank a floating refueling station supporting illegal drug trafficking operations in the Eastern Caribbean. 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
24: Partly cloudy skies through the evening hours. Can't rule out an isolated shower with temperatures in the 80s, slowly falling off into the low 60s overnight with a few showers and thunder showers overnight and light southeast winds. And for Saturday, any showers will be confined to the morning, and then we'll see partly cloudy, warm and humid with highs in the mid to upper 80s. And then another round of storms possible Saturday night and another warm and humid one on Sunday with highs in the mid to upper 80s. From the Flag Skywatch Weather Center, I'm Chief Meteorologist Dean Wysocki.
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13: Thanks for joining us on Friday, August the 28th. Scott Jennings with Common Sense for the American People, broadcasting live from Knoxville, Tennessee today. This is our second broadcast from Knoxville in the last few weeks. Been down here in East Tennessee, I got to tell you. Beautiful country out here. Glad to be in Knoxville. Looking forward to seeing some friends tonight down here. Going to see our friend Congressman Tim Burchett as well. So glad to be in Tennessee. We're going to go back to Washington, D.C. right now, though. We have a new voice joining the show today. Her name is Macy Gunnell. She is the White House correspondent for a new journalism startup called News Force. She is charged with covering President Trump and his administration from Washington, D.C. Macy Gunnell, for your inaugural appearance, welcome into the Scott Jennings Show.
2: Honored to be here. Thanks so much, Scott.
13: All right, Macy, I see you there on the stream. You're out in front there of the West Wing on a beautiful day in Washington. Let's start with the news of the day. The president had an event about the space program. He honored the Artemis astronauts and signed an executive order just a little while ago. Let's hear some of the president in Cut 19.
16: Well, you've really brought it back, and today we're proudly awarding the Congressional Space Medal of Honor to the remarkable crew of Artemis II. Please join me in congratulating Commander Reed Weissman, Pilot Victor Glover, Mission Specialist Christina Cook, and Mission Specialist Jeremy Hansen. Great people. Thank you. Congratulations.

0: Then I'm going to be presenting them a little something in a couple of minutes. But these astronauts did not do it alone. I want to salute all of the engineers and scientists, launch and landing specialists.
1: Macy Gunnell, thanks again for joining us. You're over there at the White House. I assume folks are buzzing about this NASA and space story today. I think space, frankly, has been one of the president's most interesting stories of the year. The administration and NASA has done quite well with this. What's the word over at the White House on the event today?
2: Yes, absolutely. I mean, what an exciting time for this to be truly the golden age of America, and what a fitting way for us to be able to launch into this new frontier of leading the world in terms of space exploration. This is a very, very exciting feat, and it's obviously very well deserved for these astronauts to get these awards. I want to note here, these are, they now join a list of 30 people in history to be awarded the Congressional Space Medal. They now join the list of 30 people. And in addition to that, I think to show just how important and how monumental this new launch is, to put into context, in 2016, there were only about 22 rockets put into space orbit. And now in 2025, we had over 200 orbital launches. So what an amazing time for America. What an amazing way for us to lead in this new exploration of space frontier.
1: Yeah, it's really been something for the U.S. government this year to be showing why we're dominant on space matters. President today also signed an executive order to begin creating a U.S. Space Academy, a new institution that he says is modeled on West Point and other top U.S. military service academies. So the president started that today. Macy, what did the president have to say about the Space Academy? This is a substantial announcement for him and how we're training folks to be part of our expanding space program, isn't it?
2: Yes, absolutely. I think this is a very good example, as he has said today, of his feat to always provide for America first and to put America first in everything that we do. And that even means space now, which is absolutely insane that we are now reaching that point here in the news, which is so very exciting, of course, for Americans. So I think, as he stressed, that this is a very good example of the president and his administration providing for young Americans, providing for the future of America. And by putting Americans first through now creating a new source of jobs and a new source of, pun intended, launching new people out into this absolutely unexplored frontier of both work and employment. So I've loved the emphasis that he's had in this administration on this exploration. I think it's fantastic the way he's also combining the public and private sector to try to lead the world in this frontier.
1: Talking with Macy Gunnell. She's the White House correspondent for News Force. Macy, let's switch gears and talk about this story. A federal judge has temporarily blocked President Trump's new mail-in ballot requirements. How's the White House responding to that today, and do you think it'll appeal immediately?
2: Yes, I mean, this has been a somewhat frustrating back and forth this week. I feel like I'm riding a roller coaster trying to follow the story of exactly what is happening. What we know is that the Trump administration is doing everything they can to put election security first and election integrity. So they're going to do everything they can to continue fighting to ensure that we have proper ballots and to ensure that we do not have any non-citizens voting. And this is a system that is going to continue to be abused by certain states here in the United States. But of course, they're going to do everything they can to fight. And of course, they're going to do everything they can to make sure that we have citizens voting in American elections only. It's really not that complicated. It's really the only messaging here is that American elections should be for American citizens only. Yet we have several states and several activist judges here in the United States who are doing everything they can to seem to subvert that mission, which is really frustrating in a way to see just as an American citizen myself, because this is all about putting America first, and this is all about doing everything we can to keep everything safe and secure.
1: Macy, have you spoken to anyone in the administration that thinks the Supreme Court will ultimately allow these mail-in ballot rules to take effect before the November midterms? We're getting pretty close to the time when ballots are going to start flying in several states. What are you hearing on that?
2: Yeah, I don't want to go ahead of the administration and speak ahead of them. I think this is something that they are being very strategic in communication, which is very understandable. But what we know is that we are at a very tense time as we are heading up to the November elections. And now more than ever, it's very important to make sure that those elections are secure. So I'm confident they're going to do everything they can to ensure that election integrity is put first. And if that's going to be in the case of going up to the Supreme Court, then I know that that's going to be what they do. And they're going to do it energetically, as they always do.
1: Macy Gunnell, the White House correspondent for News Force, is our special guest here on the Scott Jennings Show. Let's talk about Canada. Yesterday, Macy, President Trump renamed Lake Ontario to Lake America. This, of course, set off all sorts of debate about that last night on the cable shows. What's your view? Is this sort of a symbolic thing, or is the president sending a message here, a broader message about Canada and trade and national sovereignty? And on top of that, are you hearing anything from your administration sources about whether there are still negotiations going on behind the scenes between the U.S. and Canada to possibly get the trade talks back on track and cut a deal sooner rather than later?
2: Look, based on what we've heard from Jameson Greer, especially, and all of those on the team in terms of the international relations with trade, we know that they are still continuing to pursue talks the best that they can. However, I got to say, this is very in line for President Trump and how he seems to act whenever he is upset with other nations. I think this is both a funny jab at Canada for everything they've done in these trade talks, but also I think it is a very symbolic way to continue putting our American sovereignty first. And I think it's a fantastic way to show our American patriotism by naming things as they should be named. But I also want to note here that this was an executive order, and I feel like I need to address the what should be a very basic idea that an executive order is an order to the executive branch, meaning that the executive branch of the United States is the one who's now expected to continue calling it Lake America. And then we have some people online, even some governors of certain states who are refusing, who are refusing to continue calling it that, which is frustrating. But also on the international stage, they are not required to call it this. This is just simply President Trump doing what he does, showing American patriotism and doing something that will get a laugh out of the patriots who seem to follow him.
1: Macy, you want to give us a weather report? It looks a little windy out there outside the West Wing in Washington today.
2: It's a little windy, but we continue. I have great tech people here helping me, so praise the Lord for them.
1: That's great. That's great. Macy Gunnell is the White House correspondent for News Force, making her inaugural appearance on the Scott Jennings Show. Macy, you're in and out of the press briefing room, and of course there's some changes coming to the press briefing room because Caroline Leavitt's last day in the White House, I guess, is technically today. I've seen some photos on social media. She's been taking and releasing some pictures with her staff. I know you've been interacting with the press staff there at the White House. Give us an idea. What's the mood there in the lower press hallway with Caroline on her way out? And talk to me a little bit about her relationship with a lot of the reporters. I know a lot of people see, you know, the contentious moments in the briefing room. But my view is Caroline's actually done a really good job helping the reporters get the information they need to do their job. What's your perspective?
2: Yeah, of course. As for the people here on the ground, we are all sad to see her go. That is press and reporters included. She has left with a very bold step. I think yesterday they just released a report calling it Never Surrender to honor her stepping aside. So we all love her. We all adore her. And I think so many of us here, whether we agree with the administration or not, we have her to thank for paving the way for a new way forward in terms of new media here at the White House. I have her to thank for me being here. Several other networks have her to thank for us being here. So we're all sad to see her go, but we're also very excited to see what she does continuing, because we know that she is a fierce fighter for our generation and for America, and she'll continue doing the same wherever she goes now.
1: Yeah, I think you raise what is going to be remembered as one of the key accomplishments of her tenure, and that is including new media into the White House press briefing room. She always calls on new media. She's made space for places like News Force and other new media outlets. And you all are reaching an audience that a lot of the traditional mainstream media just isn't reaching anymore. Among the new media outlets there in the briefing room, how do you feel today versus what you might have experienced before Caroline got there? I mean, the access you have looks pretty incredible, and it looks like they treat you equally to the more established mainstream outlets. Is that how you feel about it?
2: Oh, absolutely, which is such an honor. It's such an honor to be here. For example, I am the youngest person here in the press pool, actually. This is my first job out of college, so I myself am very honored to be here and couldn't be here without the work that they are doing to pursue new media. Mm-hmm. And just watching over the years as I continue to become more involved politically throughout my years in undergraduate, I've seen just how much more access we are given. And I was thoroughly impressed coming here to see, in a way, just how easy it was for me to get here. I mean, I'm 22, I'm fresh out of college, but they were so welcoming and so inviting in the process of just getting me credentialed in the first place. And that translates into every single day here. They are so transparent, and they are willing to do whatever they can to bring more American voices in here and to be able to continue to speak to the American people. And I think they have a very unique grasp, especially with Caroline Leavitt being the youngest in history. They have a very unique grasp understanding that Gen Z going forward we may not all get our news on things like Fox News or CNN. A lot of us get our news on things like social media. So that's why I think it's so important what they're doing to continue communicating to the American people that way through new media. So it's been very exciting to see the process. It's been very exciting to see how things have gone so far. And I look forward to seeing what will happen once Caroline gets her replacement.
1: Macy, did I hear you correctly say that you are the youngest White House correspondent on the grounds? And do you think you might be the youngest of all time?
2: I for sure am the youngest here, not to be mean, but by far I'm the youngest here right now, but it may be ever as well. I think we're still looking into that, but regardless, it's an honor. It's poetic in a way, too, I think, being here at the same time, Caroline Leavitt, a fellow Gen Zer. So regardless if I'm the youngest or not, I'm going to continue fighting the way I do, and I'm excited and honored to be here, of course.
1: All right, that voice you're hearing today, Macy Gunnell. She is the White House correspondent for News 4. She is the youngest member of the White House Press Corps. Macy, terrific job. You fought the wind, and we had a great segment. I look forward to having you back often on the Scott Jennings Show.
2: Perfect. Looking forward to it. Thanks so much.
1: All right, Macy, have a great afternoon. I want to talk about a new partner here on the Scott Jennings Show. 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
12: He's the author of the best-selling book, A Revolution of Common Sense. Here's Scott Jennings.
1: Rounding out the hour here on Friday, August the 28th, several stories with an intersection to the U.S. Secret Service have hit my feed in the last few days. I thought I'd call our old friend Patrick Sullivan, retired U.S. Secret Service agent, here to discuss a lot of developments with the agency. Patrick, thanks for coming back into the Scott Jennings Show. First thing I saw this morning, this story, which I regard as terrible, about what Barron Trump, the president's son, is going through. The headlines are that he's having to live a reclusive lifestyle because of threats from Iran, because of what we saw happen to Charlie Kirk, because of all the threats on his father. And, of course, he has a Secret Service detail. I'm sure you've seen the stories this morning. What's your reaction to that?
13: Well, Scott, thank you for being on the show again today. Barron Trump is protected by the Secret Service as the president's son. And there's a full detail on him. And the men and women assigned to him take that job very seriously. But when it comes to the threats, all threats are investigated as a priority by the Secret Service. And specific level of protection is determined by a threat analysis. For example, the president always receives the highest level of protection. But in Barron's case, he receives a level of protection probably much greater than a typical child of a president because of the threat level against him. But I assure you, he's living a fairly normal life. The Secret Service does not restrict his movements. They coordinate very closely with him and his family, his mother and his father. But he's protected very well and very professionally by the Secret Service.
1: Patrick, let me ask you a related question, not about the president's family, but about the president's staff. I've heard that a number of members of the president's senior staff at the White House all have some sort of Secret Service detail right now. How common is that? And do you think the threats against the president's senior staff in this administration are higher than what we would normally see in other administrations?
13: The threat level is unquestionably higher because of the international affairs, terrorism in general. But the Secret Service has traditionally protected the senior level staff people. There's many more now than when I was an agent. We probably had three or four people that were protected by the Secret Service. Now I understand it's significantly higher than that, but it comes with the mission. The people around the president are vital to national security, vital to the running of our country, and they deserve to be protected. But it does put a tremendous burden on the Secret Service, tremendous manpower burden, intelligence burden, threat investigative burden. But the Secret Service, I'm confident, is handling all those challenges right now.
1: Retired U.S. Secret Service agent Patrick Sullivan is our guest. Patrick, we heard news this week that at least three members of the Secret Service have been placed on leave pending an internal investigation, including the head spokesperson for the Secret Service. The word from Susan Crabtree at Real Clear Investigations was they were removed from the office and their access to the office was taken away from them. I think this all has to do with allegations about classified information being improperly provided to the news media. I'm sure you saw those reports. What was your reaction to that? And maybe talk to our audience about what happens from the inside when an investigation like this is launched.
13: Well, Scott, let me tell you that having spent 23 years in the Secret Service, I could tell you that no individual Secret Service employee is more important than the mission of protecting the president. And I am aware of the press reports that the head of communications and media relations has been placed on leave in connection with this investigation. But there are still a lot of unknowns about this situation. And under the circumstances, the director of the Secret Service, Sean Curran, must take immediate action to ensure that nothing interferes with the mission of protecting the president. As far as how the investigation is conducted, I'll tell you this. It'll be conducted in an unbiased, fair manner, and all the facts will come out. And it very well might be at the end of the day, these allegations are not sustained. But until the investigation is conducted, the director and his senior staff have no other choice but to put such people that are under the allegations into a administrative leave until the investigation could be completed. But I know it's going to be done thoroughly and fairly, and everybody involved will have the chance to offer their side of the story. At the end of the day, the director and staff will have to make a decision how to proceed.
1: Well, certainly anybody involved in an investigation like this deserves the presumption of innocence. I mean, that should go without saying. And, you know, at the same time, I think the American people, because of all the threats against the president and all the attempts on his life, they do expect information around the president and his schedule and his movements to be as protected as possible. I think there's going to be a lot of interest in how that investigation turns out. Patrick Sullivan, retired U.S. Secret Service agent, thanks for your expertise as always. I'm sure we'll be turning to you in the very near future. That's hour number one, Common Sense with the American People, heads to break. We'll have more news after this here on Salem. Stay with us.
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18: setback for federal prosecutors in a long-delayed 9/11 case. I'm Lee Silicera, Fox News. A military judge has thrown out key confessions from Khalid Sheikh Mohammed, the self-proclaimed mastermind of the attacks. That's according to the New York Post.
19: Ruling his 2007 statements to investigators were not given voluntarily. It comes days after his trial was set for June 2028, nearly 27 years after the attacks that killed almost 3,000 people. Prosecutors say they're reviewing whether to appeal, a move that could delay the case even further, as families of the victims fear Mohammed could die behind bars at the military's Guantanamo Bay prison.
18: Fox's Tom Rigotti. Khalid Sheikh Mohammed was arrested in Pakistan in 2003 and has been held at Guantanamo Bay ever since. President Trump will remember victims of the 9/11 attacks at a service at the Pentagon. The White House says he will not travel to New York City, but pushes back strongly on reports that the decision to avoid New York is because the ceremony would not include a speaking role for the president. Vice President Vance will attend the memorial in New York City, and other administration officials will attend the service in Shanksville, Pennsylvania. The jury in the trial of Lindsay Clancy, the Massachusetts mom accused of killing her three children, will resume deliberations Monday after not reaching a verdict today.
20: The jury spent less than an hour deliberating before they sent their first note to the judge. The judge did not read it aloud, but Lindsay Clancy's attorney, Kevin Reddington, said that they asked to see two pieces of evidence, the two bags of prescription pill medications with two bags of bottles of those pills, and the bloody knife that Clancy used in her suicide attempt.
18: Fox's Brian Yenis in Plymouth. If convicted of first-degree murder, Clancy faces life in prison, but jurors have the option to consider lesser charges. The leader of the Seneca Nation criticizing President Trump's decision to rename Lake Ontario Lake America. 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
18: New evidence found after an investigation into a deadly workplace accident.
24: A federal report says an inspection contractor found a chemical tank at a Washington State paper mill was not fit for continued service 10 months before it failed in May. The U.S. Chemical Safety Board's update is part of an ongoing investigation into the Longview failure as the federal agency continues looking for the cause of the rupture, which sent caustic liquid blasting through building walls. The board found the contractor recommended internal inspections and shell repairs in July 2025, but that Nippon Dynawave Packaging did not make them. Carmen Roberts, Fox News.
18: President Trump traveled to Johnson Space Center in Houston today to present the Congressional Space Medal to the Artemis II astronauts.
0: In the daring deeds of these heroes, we're reminded that for America, no aim is too high, no journey is too far, no challenge is too tough.
18: Commander Reid Wiseman, pilot Victor Glover, Christina Koch, and Canada's Jeremy Hansen became the first astronauts to travel to the moon in more than half a century. The president also signed an executive order that will create a space academy. Another state cracking down following an uptick in the popularity of electric bikes and scooters.
25: Illinois Governor J.B. Pritzker signed new legislation in the state that establishes more rules and regulations on so-called micro-mobility transportation. The measure set age restrictions on electric bikes and scooters and limits how fast e-bikes can go. For example, some high-speed electric scooters can reach up to 50 miles per hour, but the new regulation will only allow riders to legally go up to 28 miles per hour. The statewide rollout of new rules comes after several recent high-profile crashes involving young riders on e-bikes.
18: Fox's Tom Graham. I'm Lee Silicera. This is Fox News.
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4: Partly cloudy skies through the evening hours. Can't rule out an isolated shower with temperatures in the 80s, slowly falling off into the low 60s overnight with a few showers and thunder showers overnight and light southeast winds. And for Saturday, any showers will be confined to the morning, and then we'll see partly cloudy, warm and humid with highs in the mid to upper 80s. And then another round of storms possible Saturday night and another warm and humid one on Sunday with highs in the mid to upper 80s. From the Flag Skywatch Weather Center, I'm Chief Meteorologist Dean Wysocki.
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7: 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Ladies and gentlemen, here's Scott Jennings.
1: All right, quick check of the headlines here on Friday, August the 28th. President Trump at the White House has signed an executive order creating a new U.S. Space Academy to train the next generation of Space Force personnel. Here's some sound from today's event at the White House. Cut 16.
0: It's back in the end. American dominance in this domain is not a choice. It's an economic and national security necessity. A nation cannot be first on Earth if we're going to be second in space. Just not going to happen. Somehow it just doesn't work that way. It makes sense. I was going to say, does it make sense? Yeah, I guess it does when you think about it, right, Brian?
1: President also announced the development of America's first nuclear-powered interplanetary spacecraft with a mission to Mars planned in the very near future. And America is celebrating National Park Week. It's the 110th anniversary of the National Park Service. And if you're a regular listener, you know I am an enthusiast for America's crown jewels, our national parks. To talk about the parks and National Park Week, the history and their future, is the Deputy Interior Secretary, Kate McGregor. Kate, welcome into the Scott Jennings Show. Glad to have you.
26: Hey, Scott. Thank you so much for having me. This is awesome.
1: Well, thank you for your service to our country. I know this is your second stint serving for President Trump. You served in the Interior Department first go around, and now you're back as the Deputy Secretary. And I wanted to have you on because it's National Parks Week and 110 years of the National Park Service. I've been in many parks this year, saw a lot of happy faces out there. What story do you hope that visitors to our parks are taking away this year during America 250?
26: Well, I think the big one you just hit on is that our theme this year is Celebrate America's Story. We have this amazing year celebrating our nation's 250th. And I'm sure you got to see some of the footage, but we're doing all sorts of amazing things across the country. We had Salute to America with the largest fireworks show in history of the world. And just last weekend, we had the Grand Prix on the National Mall, which I don't think anyone has ever seen anything like that before. And we're doing other events across the nation. But in particular this week, Scott, I mean, August 25th is National Park Service birthday. That is the fee-free day. And the 30th is Junior Ranger Day. So it's really about getting families out there. Go visit the parks.
1: Well, I got to tell you, Kate, I've been all over the country this year. We love the national parks. And I saw something just a couple of weeks ago I had never seen before. I'd never been to Yellowstone. And took the boys and my father, and we went and saw Old Faithful. Now, Old Faithful was sort of, I didn't know what it was going to be like. And we got out there. I could not have been more impressed. First of all, the people that work at the Park Service predicted down to the minute when the thing was going to erupt. And number two, the visitor center was so informative. and so beautiful. And that whole part of Yellowstone was so well done. But what I wanted to tell you is there was a huge crowd there. People were there, and I saw people from all over the world, and it reminded me that our national park system is the envy of the world. I'm sure we get all sorts of foreign visitors. They come to America, and they can't believe what we've done to preserve all these wonders of the world. It's amazing.
26: Oh, I got to tell you, well, the first question I also asked people, how clean were the bathrooms? Were we doing our jobs?
1: Oh.
26: Like, did you have a good experience? But, you know, your point about visitors from across the world, like, don't forget, this year we introduced the first foreign visitor fee because so many people come to our country just to enjoy those parks, and the American people pay $80 for their national park pass. So we instituted a $250 pass, and we have generated over $20 million in additional revenues. And the important thing about that foreign visitor fee is those dollars go right back into the park. So those go into fixing the bathrooms and making those visitor centers clean and beautiful for the American people. And I love to see happy faces in the parks because they should be used. We need to have access, and you should, you know, be enjoying that Old Faithful moment with your kids.
1: Yeah, it was a great visit. The bathrooms were clean. The staff was extremely helpful, and there was even a couple. So in front of Old Faithful, Kate, there was a couple getting married. So it was hot, but they were in their tuxes and wedding dresses, and the bridal party was there, and they had their photographer, and right as Old Faithful was exploding, here came the cameras, and they were taking pictures, and so they'll have a memory for a lifetime. But the, you know, for the fact that the park was able to accommodate that was a really special moment. I want you to talk to us, Kate, about how the parks are funded. And I want you to talk to us about the Great American Outdoors Act. I know that we're going through reauthorization in Congress on that right now. And I don't think a lot of people realize the intersection of federal oil and gas development and the national parks and this Great American Outdoors Act. Talk to us about how it works and what we need Congress to do for that this fall.
26: Oh, that's an awesome question. So Great American Outdoors Act was the first and largest investment into our public lands and national parks in history. And that was signed by President Trump back in 2020 in his first administration. No one had ever done it before, of course. And it put, over $8 billion into our national park system. And to put that in perspective, just to nerd out for a second, Yosemite had long tried to build a wastewater treatment plant that they needed. The total cost of the thing was going to be over $200 million, which is roughly the size the entire fund for line item construction that's generally appropriated to the National Park Service. So big major investments that help make these parks clean and usable and friendly and have water for families when they're hiking and allow us as the general public and foreign visitors to come in and really enjoy them. That kind of funding doesn't come along like that often. And parks across the nation generally compete for that funding. So what Great American Outdoors Act has done is allowed these parks to have like big hits of money to accomplish big, hairy goals that put them on good footing for the next 100 years. And, you know, that water project was one of them. There's so many across the nation. Thank you to President Trump who signed that bill. And of course, now the bill has expired and we're looking at reauthorizing it with some efficiencies and, you know, permitting efficiencies and others so that we can get this money and these projects done faster. But your point about where the money comes from, GOA, the Great American Outdoors Act, was funded by federal oil and gas development on federal lands, both offshore and onshore. So when we produce American energy for the American people to keep prices low, which is the responsible thing to do because we need that energy and we can do it the best here in this country, we're also creating revenue that gets invested right back into conservation in our national parks. So it's an amazing partnership, and I think, you know, that's

0: You'd expect to see the North Dakota oil and natural gas industry working at wells and processing facilities. What you might not know is our oil and gas industry also works to build roads, provide school funding, and even protect us from flooding by creating nearly 50,000 jobs statewide and generating billions of tax dollars annually to support our infrastructure, our great outdoors, and our schools. North Dakota Petroleum Foundation, advancing the possibilities.
1: Park, and we went to the new Roosevelt Library this year, which is adjacent to the park there. It was so good, and I love the partnership between Teddy Roosevelt National Park, which I think is the only national park named after a person, and the library, and that was really cool to see. Of course, we love Mount Rushmore, and I think one of the greatest parks is Devil's Tower in Wyoming. So there's this, you get in a car and drive around out there, and you will see things that will make you realize you live in the greatest country on earth, and you see him at the U.S. National Parks. Kate McGregor, Deputy Secretary of the Interior, thank you so much for your time today, and thank you for your service, and thanks for being a good steward of our national parks. We take a break, and we come back with more right after this.
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0: 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And, well, they did it again. 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
7: Okay, Friday, August the 28th. You know, Hollywood Sean, we skipped it last week because we had the great Mark Halperin here on the show. But I was thinking, we skipped it last week, but we cannot skip it this week. It is the Relief Factor Pain of the Week.
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7: All right, the award this week goes to something as anti-American as you can imagine. This week's Relief Factor Pain of the Week are these Chinese bot farms that are infiltrating social media with misinformation and propaganda about data centers. Seems that everywhere you look online, somebody is telling Americans that data centers are coming to destroy your town. They're going to take all of your water and use up all of your electricity. They're going to destroy the environment and raise your power bill. Somebody's telling you this. Now, amongst all this fear-mongering, what's missing from the conversation are the real positives of data centers. Think about the $50,000 bonuses that teachers got in one Louisiana town, or the request for a base rate reduction in Indiana, or the story of Quincy, Washington. And any amount of critical thinking should lead you to the real question of the day. If these data centers are revitalizing these towns and making a difference in local infrastructure, why am I only seeing fear-mongering in my social media feed? Well, now there are serious questions about how much of this conversation is being driven and deliberately amplified by China-linked accounts and propaganda networks. Gee whiz! I wonder why China would want to turn Americans against the infrastructure that we need to win the artificial intelligence race. It's a real mystery why China would be interested in this. We talked about this with the great Lydia Moynihan from the New York Post earlier this week. She made a simple point. China would absolutely love for the United States to stop building data centers. All of this AI requires computing power. Computing power requires servers, and servers require data centers. And whoever controls the computing infrastructure necessary to develop the world's most powerful artificial intelligence systems is going to have an enormous economic and, perhaps more importantly, national security advantage. China understands this perfectly. They're not sitting around over in Beijing saying, you know, let's have a five-year moratorium and a listening session about whether artificial intelligence should be even something that we're doing here in China. They are building, they are investing, they are competing, and it seems, based on the news this week, that they are trying to stop us from doing any of these things. If you're China, what's better than building your own AI infrastructure? Well, it would be convincing America not to build ours. And that's where these bot farms come in. You find something that Americans have questions about, and I don't have a problem if somebody has a question and wants to get a question answered. No problem with that. But you take something where someone has a question, say about electricity or water or land or construction, and then you inject poison and misinformation into that conversation. You pour gasoline on it. You create fake accounts. You amplify the angry. You spread misinformation. And then you use your technology to make it look like, well, everybody agrees that these things are terrible. Before we could blink, Americans were no longer debating the actual merits of data centers anymore. We're not even considering the idea that every economic development project requires energy and water. We don't put moratoriums on other parts of our economy. Somebody wants to build a massive data center in your community. I want to be clear. You have a right to ask questions. Who's paying for the power infrastructure? What will happen to your electric rates, water, jobs? All of these are valid questions. But you have a right to do that without being harassed and misinformed and poisoned by these Chinese bot farms. The X platform, in fact, has discovered and shut down thousands upon thousands of these Chinese bot farms that are deliberately trying to misinform you. So to every American, ask your questions. Bring your concerns to your elected officials. Perfectly fine. But understand that when you're reading some comment from PatriotMom1776 _EagleRealUSA_4976, that person's probably a Chinese bot at a data center in Beijing. Ask yourself, why would they be deliberately trying to misinform you? Because they know how important this is for the United States to succeed. Relief Factor Pain of the Week, Chinese bot farms. Kristen Davison's on the other side for punditry after this.
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11: A setback for federal prosecutors in a long-delayed 9/11 case. I'm Lee Silicera, Fox News. A military judge has thrown out key confessions from Khalid Sheikh Mohammed, the self-proclaimed mastermind of the attacks. That's according to the New York Post.
12: Ruling his 2007 statements to investigators were not given voluntarily. It comes days after his trial was set for June 2028, nearly 27 years after the attacks that killed almost 3,000 people. Prosecutors say they're reviewing whether to appeal, a move that could delay the case even further, as families of the victims fear Mohammed could die behind bars at the military's Guantanamo Bay prison.
11: Fox's Tom Rigotti. Khalid Sheikh Mohammed was arrested in Pakistan in 2003 and has been held at Guantanamo Bay ever since. President Trump will remember victims of the 9/11 attacks at a service at the Pentagon. The White House says he will not travel to New York City, but pushes back strongly on reports that the decision to avoid New York is because the ceremony would not include a speaking role for the president. president. Vice President Vance will attend the memorial in New York City, and other administration officials will attend the service in Shanksville, Pennsylvania. The jury in the trial of Lindsay Clancy, the Massachusetts mom accused of killing her three children, will resume deliberations Monday after not reaching a verdict today.
13: The jury spent less than an hour deliberating before they sent their first note to the judge. The judge did not read it aloud, but Lindsay Clancy's attorney, Kevin Reddington, said that they asked to see two pieces of evidence, the two bags of prescription pill medications with two bags of bottles of those pills, and the bloody knife that Clancy used in her suicide attempt.
11: Fox's Brian Yenis in Plymouth. If convicted of first-degree murder, Clancy faces life in prison, but jurors have the option to consider lesser charges. The leader of the Seneca Nation criticizing President Trump's decision to rename Lake Ontario Lake America. 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
19: Partly cloudy skies through the evening hours. Can't rule out an isolated shower with temperatures in the 80s, slowly falling off into the low 60s overnight with a few showers and thunder showers overnight and light southeast winds. And for Saturday, any showers will be confined to the morning, and then we'll see partly cloudy, warm and humid with highs in the mid to upper 80s. And then another round of storms possible Saturday night and another warm and humid one on Sunday with highs in the mid to upper 80s. From the Flag Skywatch Weather Center, I'm Chief Meteorologist Dean Wysocki.
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7: All right, Friday, August 28th, home stretch of this week. It's been a long week, a lot of travel, but we've had a lot of fun, and we thank you for listening to the show. We're broadcasting live today, by the way, from Knoxville, Tennessee. Glad to be back in East Tennessee. Beautiful country out here. It's time for Friday Punditry. She has helped Republicans win everything from City Hall to governor's mansions to Congress to Senate. And she's a strategist with a lot of experience. She's a partner at Axiom Strategies. Her name is Kristen Davison, and she is our Pundit of the Week. Kristen, welcome into the Scott Jennings Show.
21: Thanks, Scott. Great to be here.
7: Yeah, good to see you, and thanks for joining us for a few minutes. Well, you've got a lot of experience. You've been in races in 30 states. You've helped Republicans in all sorts of cycles. You've seen good cycles. You've seen bad cycles. I want to start here. As it relates to the overall political environment, should the Republicans be optimistic that they might outkick their historical coverage, or should the Republicans be hiding under a table somewhere, fearful of what's about to happen in November? Where do you fall these days?
21: Well, neither. I would say that if you're running a race now, you shouldn't be overly confident or optimistic, but you shouldn't run away and hide. You always kind of need to run like you're 3 points behind everywhere you go. Look, I mean, there's a lot just historically and fundamentally and infrastructure-wise that is out of Republicans' control, that history is just on the other side. However, there's a lot of bright lights to look at, Michigan being one of them. Democrats definitely are giving Republicans enough reason to have optimism that we can bypass history in some of these races and have some good turnout on November 3rd. And so I think there's a lot of reason to be optimistic, but either way, you shouldn't be hiding, but you shouldn't be too optimistic either, because it's not going to be easy, but there is a lot of room for opportunity in a lot of these places.
7: Kristen, what do you see as the most probable successful vector for Republican strategy? Is it a proactive or affirmative defense of President Trump's accomplishments and the accomplishments of the Republican Congress? Or is it just downright dirty? You got to get in there and attack these Democrats and draw the brightest line possible. If you were running a campaign somewhere right now in an environment where generically Democrats have a little advantage, what is it you would think would be most useful to go to the voters with? Something positive about the president or something just absolutely nasty about what the Democrats plan to do?
21: Again, I think it's got to be both. In these races, I think you got to persuade and you got to turn out. And so I think there's an acknowledgement that the president has done a lot of what he said he was going to do in terms of the border, in terms of tax cuts. But there also has to be an acknowledgement that you're still hurting. People are really angry. And from California to Florida to, you know, Georgia to Michigan, people are just really hurting in the situation environment that we're in right now. And so it has to be a twofer. We have to show what the president's done, deliver on his promises, but then also say, hey, we know that there's more to do. And guess what? Democrats don't have the right ideas of how to fix that. That's when you get to get dirty. So it's a long arc. Now's the time. We're getting into Labor Day. Now's the time to check that box saying, look, we delivered. We know you still have more to do. And then as we get just out of Labor Day, I suspect more of the gloves will come off and you go more into that nasty bucket where we can point out, look, the Democrats are going to put their radical socialist ideas ahead of actual ideas that are going to bring down your taxes and keep your utility bills low.
7: Kristen Davison of Axiom Strategies is our pundit of the week here on the Scott Jennings Show, longtime political strategist. Kristen, I thought I might play a few ads for you. Since you've got so much experience, I thought I might play a few ads from some of the biggest races in the country and get your commentary about whether this is good or bad. And you brought up Michigan, which may be the most important Senate race in the country. The Republican there is Mike Rogers. And the Democrat is Abdul El Sayed, and Rogers has a gut ripper out. Let's hear that and get Kristen's reaction. Cut two.
0: Football is an American sport built on merit, made to inspire, played to win. There's nothing wrong with that. Unless you're Michigan's Democrat Senate candidate.
1: Abdul El Sayed, he says that football is racist, sexist, homophobic, and filled with toxic masculinity.
7: All right, that's Mike Rogers going after Abdul El Sayed, who's got a lot of things in the opposition research file. What do you think about that attack vector, Kristen?
21: I think that's pretty good. It's the start of what I assume will be a long litany of sins pointed out on the Democrat candidate there. I mean, Michigan is not the state to go into and say you have a problem with football. That's for sure. But it does something bigger than that. It speaks to everyday hardworking Michigan voters that here's a candidate that just doesn't understand what they do when they go home at the end of the day. A lot of folks go home and they watch the football game or they go on Friday night to their high school game. And so it's starting to already make that separation that here is someone who doesn't understand you, doesn't get your problems. And that's going to be important to lay that now in a less serious way so that later when we talk about more serious issues like his plans for Medicare for All and why those aren't applicable to your life, because he doesn't understand your life. He actually resents your life is where I think that will go. So I think it's pretty good.
7: When you think about Michigan, you know, Rogers ran a couple of years ago. Trump won the state and he lost, I think it was like 20,000 votes. Very close. Rogers lost the last Senate campaign. You know, the turnout matrix for a midterm will be different. If you were advising Rogers, what is the path to victory here? How do you pull in more voters? I have a couple of theories. But I'd like to hear yours about if you're sort of designing a campaign plan for a candidate that just narrowly lost statewide, how do you retool for a cycle like this?
21: Well, I think he's doing a pretty good job. I mean, it wasn't 24 hours after that primary, and he was already out there showing Democrats joining his team, showing that his coalition was growing bigger than it was in 2024. And so I think his job as the campaign is to bring over those people who maybe voted against him in 2024. I think we're going to have a lot of national influence on that race. I think the president and his efforts are going to help do the work to try to make sure those base voters turn out. So I think Mike Rogers' entire play here needs to be bringing about his unique coalition to get Democrats who, frankly, would have voted for Haley Stevens but are a little nervous with their nominee right now. So I think he's on his way to doing that.
7: Yeah, there's quite a few Jewish Democrats in Michigan. And I think one of the things Rogers is successfully doing right now, I think there's a lot of, is bringing them in. I think these Jewish Democrats in Michigan, starting with the Attorney General of Michigan, who's Jewish and a Democrat, Dana Nessel. I mean, they're saying out loud, we don't even feel safe to go to Democrat Party meetings. And when you look at El Sayed's own statements and his affiliation with Hassan Piker, I think one reservoir of voters for Rogers up there, and frankly for Republicans around the country, we may see a massive movement in the Jewish community all over this country towards the Republican Party. And traditionally, American Jews have voted Democrat. It's been going on for decades, but I get the feeling we're getting ready to see a massive move, and Michigan may be one of those races where it makes a huge difference. All right, let's go over to Minnesota. I think this is a little bit of a sleeper Senate race, actually, Kristen. Michelle Tafoya is the Republican candidate over in Minnesota, and here's what she's telling the voters right now. Cut three.
2: Criminals stole millions from Minnesotans at places like this Quality Learing Center because far-left Democrats didn't have the spine to stop them. I'm Michelle Tafoya, and I'm at the epicenter of our embarrassment today. As your senator, I'll pass tougher prison sentences, deport non-citizen fraudsters, and strip federal funding from states that won't do audits. No accountability, no more money. I'm Michelle Tafoya, and I approve this message because I will protect Minnesota taxpayers.
7: So in this case, she's attacking an issue, which is huge in Minnesota, the fraud, but she left her opponent out of it, and her opponent's the sitting lieutenant governor, Peggy Flanagan. What do you think about this, Vector?
21: I think she hit the issue right on the head. That will make that race pop. And right now, I mean, at this point of the cycle, it's almost like her competition is not Peggy, you know, her Democrat opponent. It's all the other Republican races around the country. She needs to get the support and the financial backing from, you know, to make her race look more winnable than, you know, potentially one in Maine or one in Texas to get some of the resources there. So that right there brings in that national recognition, that national money that she'll need to be competitive. But I think you're right. I think it's a sleeper. I think another month of hammering that in and just exposing it without being not throwing too many bombs in a state like that, I think is important. So I think it was a good first start.
7: Yeah, Tafoya is one of the best Republican recruits of the cycle. For a race like Minnesota where it's going to be tough, getting someone like Tafoya was absolutely necessary for the Republicans. They went out and got the right person, and she's great on camera. She knows how to communicate. I tend to think we're going to be watching Minnesota in October. All right, let's go down to Georgia. There's a gubernatorial campaign going on down in Georgia. Brian Kemp is term limited, and the Republican who won the primary to replace him is named Rick Jackson, and he's running against a Democrat, the former mayor of Atlanta, Keisha Lance Bottoms. Let's hear what Rick Jackson's doing on the air. Cut number four.
3: Keisha Lance Bottoms wants to build on her time as Atlanta mayor.
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25: The State Ethics Commission has fined Keisha Lance Bottoms.
26: If Mayor Bottoms wants her legacy to be too greedy to care, they're off to a great start.
27: I think it's egregious violation.
28: Keisha Lance Bottoms, out for herself.
7: Empty the Oppo book on Keisha Lance Bottoms. This one's less about issues and more about can you trust this person? What do you think, Kristen?
21: I think it's pretty good. I think they need to tie it to how that affects the voter, right? So there's a lot about you can't trust her and she's taking a lot of fancy things. How did that affect Atlanta? Atlanta really struggled. She was a terrible mayor. And so how did that impact her job? I think connecting that last piece, and that's a home run.
7: All right, final ad. I want to get this one in because I like this guy. Marty O'Donnell running for Congress out in Nevada. Cut number one.
4: This piano's in tune because I take care of it. Neglect it, and nothing sounds right. That's our economy. Congress neglects us while lining their pockets, self-dealing, insider trading, while you do more with less. One good job used to buy a home, fill your tank, raise a family. Not anymore. I'm Marty O'Donnell. I approve this message because it's time to get Congress back in tune.
7: Kristen, what do you think? Marty's a great guy, professional musician, storied career, and he brought that to his campaign. What do you think?
21: I like that ad a lot. I think it's creative. It talks about who he is. The message is perfect. That's the environment that we're in. You have, you know, people just feel the system's working for everyone but them, and he taps into it in a very authentic way. So that one's my favorite out of all of them.
7: All right, that voice you're hearing, Kristen Davison. She's a partner at Axiom Strategy. She's one of the most experienced Republican campaign consultants in the country, and she is our pundit of the week. We're going to take a break, and when we come back, she'll tell us who won the week in American politics, and I'll come up with the week's loser just ahead on the Scott Jennings Show. Stay with us.
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7: Our Friday Pundit of the Week, Kristen Davison. Kristen, we have to talk about some of the biggest news in political communications this week, and that is that Caroline Leavitt, the White House press secretary, had her last day, and she made a few comments about that. Let's hear that in Cut 22.
18: I'll miss you guys. I know that's probably not something anyone would expect me to say, but obviously it's been great working with all of you, and I think people don't realize about this job. The briefings and what I just did on TV is 10%. 90% of it is taking all of your calls at 5 in the morning and 11 p.m. at night, and I won't really miss that, but I will miss working with you guys every day. So thanks for being colleagues, and I know the president will continue to take your calls and provide you with statements every day until he assumes a replacement for the role. So just thanks for being partners here at the White House, and good luck.
7: Kristen, I think Caroline Leavitt is one of the best press secretaries we've seen in the modern era. President's had a couple of great ones. Sarah Sanders was also terrific, and she went on to become governor of Arkansas. When you think about Leavitt's tenure here, how do you rank it in? I'm very bullish on what she did. What do you think?
21: I agree 100% with you. I think she's been one of the best, and really it, almost in a more difficult time on some of this to come in a unprecedented next term, and has just handled it with grace and confidence. And I think that people underestimate how difficult that is to do. And just the way she's handled the job overall, part of during her departure, she did so many thank yous and tributes to even her staff. I mean, that type of team mentality that she obviously had working at the White House for the president is really hard to find. And she was just such a great example for that. I mean, the world is her oyster now. I mean, to think of doing a job like that so well and to be widely recognized as one of the best, she can really shoot for the moon and do whatever she wants. So I think she's been a great example for everyone, really, and wish her all the best because she did a fantastic job.
7: She did a great job, and did a great job on the campaign as well, and did it while having and raising two very, very young children, and that's what she's off to do. So we're going to miss Caroline Leavitt at the White House. She's been a terrific public servant and a great advocate for the president's agenda. And we wish her well. She's got leaving behind big shoes to fill, however the president decides to do that. All right, Pundit of the Week. Now we do the winners and losers. I always give the Pundit of the Week, Kristen, the honor of picking the winner. I'll let you tell us who won the week in American politics.
21: Sure. Well, right now, the political forecasters, they won the week. We had a week of ratings change from Senate to House races to who's going to control the House, who's going to control the Senate. This is their Super Bowl. This dog day of summer when, you know, voters really aren't tuning in just yet. They're trying to get their last trip to the beach in, their last day at the lake. Things, you know, races, primaries are just ending. They haven't really solidified yet. So really anything can happen in a lot of these swing races. That's when forecasters really shine. And they are able to make their bold predictions, to make news, to get a clip, to get a tweet. And sometimes they're right. You know, the Cook Political Report back in 2006, I think, was one of the first people in August of 2006 to say Democrats could take over the Senate. We also see them end up, you know, being pretty wrong, as we did in 2016 and in 2022, when people were predicting, you know, Clinton would win in 16 and there'd be a huge red wave in 2022. So we'll be looking forward to see which one of them ends up being the loser of the week, November 3rd. But for right now, this is, they can do no wrong. There are no wrong answers because so much is still coming into place as all these races are shaping up.
7: All right. Because it's the season of political forecasting, what's the percentage chance that Republicans hold the House or the Senate?
21: So I think I would say that right now the House is probably 50-50. It's better given all of the Supreme Court and redistricting victories Republicans, yeah, the team there smartly did. So it's a little bit better than it would be historically, but it's still tough. It's still a midterm, yeah, election, the first one into a president's term. So I'm going to say, I'd be cautious and say 50-50. The Senate's probably looking a little bit better, especially as we see races like Michigan and others come to fruition. I would say it's probably, yeah, I'd give that 60-40.
7: All right. Pretty optimistic, I think, for as far as the forecasting goes. All right. My job to pick the loser, and I'm sad to report to all of you, you're all the loser of the week. We all lost this week because we lost Dolly Parton, who passed away at the age of 80. However, even though we are the loser of the week collectively, I do have some news for you. Tennessee Governor Bill Lee and the Nashville International Airport have announced just a few minutes ago that they will rename the Nashville Airport in honor of Dolly Parton. So even in losing Dolly, the city of Nashville is going to win by now having Dolly Parton on their airport. Kristen, thank you. You were great. Thank you all for listening. We're back Monday from Vegas. Scott Jennings on Salem.
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20: It's time for the Richeson Report, your ag weather focus on the field with North Dakota State climatologist Darrell Richeson.
22: The month of August to this point is right at the average for temperatures in Fargo-Moorhead. That is not the case in the rest of North Dakota. In northwestern North Dakota, this month has been running anywhere from 3 to 5 degrees below average, quite the departure from what was experienced in July. The summer as a whole is running 1 to 3 degrees above average in much of North Dakota and Minnesota. The one exception is, again, the northwestern part of North Dakota, where the summer to this point is a bit below average. Rainfall, of course, is below average for almost everyone, with one big exception. And you guessed it, northwestern North Dakota.
20: That's the Richeson Report, your focus on the field with North Dakota State climatologist Daryl Richeson. Community focused, conservative minded. 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The flag. 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
4: Huge deal. I'm Deborah Valentine, Fox News. President Trump announcing a new U.S. oil deal with Venezuela. Fox's Mike Emanuel in Washington has the latest details on this new agreement.
6: President Trump announcing a big oil agreement with Venezuela. He says the deal secures more than 65 billion barrels of the South American country's oil reserves. Trump writing about it on Truth Social, calling it, quote, the biggest oil deal in world history. It comes nearly 9 months after the U.S. captured President Nicolas Maduro during a military raid in Venezuela.
4: The announcement comes as tensions with Iran continue to drive up oil and gas prices, the conflict reaching the six-month mark on Friday. U.S. Marines and sailors have intercepted and boarded a vessel in the Western Hemisphere, removing several people and safely escorting them to Ecuador. The vessel was then sunk. U.S. officials say the operation disrupted a key trafficking route. It also dealt a major blow to a narco-terrorist network working with Ecuadorian partners. Rescue operations continue along the border of China and Nepal after a deadly flash flood swept the area. Fox's Jeff Paul has details from London.
8: Authorities in Nepal warning locals to get back and turn around that a flood is coming. That's the reality on the ground as officials fear an already devastated region could get hit again. Recovery operations in both China and Nepal suspended for hours as lakes near Wednesday's glacier collapse get dangerously close to bursting. Rescues have since resumed, but teams are on high alert. In the aftermath of the landslide and flash floods, crews continue to pull survivors.
4: Officials say there are still hundreds of people that are unaccounted for, including at least 90 Americans. America's listening to Fox News.
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4: A Massachusetts jury is at home for the weekend as the court awaits a verdict in the trial of Lindsay Clancy, charged with triple murder and the strangulation death of her three young children. Fox's Brian Yenis has details from Plymouth.
25: This jury is heading home for the weekend under strict orders not to discuss this case. After court, I asked defense attorney Kevin Reddington whether he thinks this jury should have been sequestered until reaching a verdict.
26: No, it takes them away from their family. They have lives too, you know. I mean, I have no reason to believe that they don't listen to the judge and listen to his instructions.
25: The jury sent its first note today, less than an hour into deliberations, asking to see evidence. Two bags of prescription pill bottles found in the home and the bloody knife Lindsay Clancy used in her suicide attempt.
4: Clancy's defense says her suicide attempt is proof Clancy had postpartum depression. The prosecution says her attempt was staged. President Trump campaigning for Senate candidate and Attorney General Ken Paxton of Texas ahead of the midterm elections. Fox's Jackie Heinrich reports from the White House.
27: When Trump's on the ballot, they win.
0: When he's out of the ballot, the people don't go to vote. I'm asking the people to get out and vote. Pretend I'm on the ballot.
1: Republicans need to get out the vote to hold on to congressional majorities. But the other key to stunting Democrat dreams of investigations and possible impeachment is a big cash infusion. In Houston, President Trump headlined an RNC fundraiser, reportedly charging $88,000 for photo ops and $10,000 to get in the door. And while President Trump recently dipped into his war chest to clear Senator Darlene Graham's primary contest, the New York Times reports Republicans are now hoping for an even greater level of support for Mr. Paxton after Fox Power Rankings downgraded the Senate race from lean Republican to a toss-up.
9: Democrats are trying to flip the seat as the gap between Tallarico and Paxton is small. I'm Deborah Valentine. This is Fox News.
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12: Mostly cloudy skies overnight with scattered showers and storms with lows in the low 60s and winds out of the south about 5 to 15. Any showers and thunderstorms on Saturday will be confined to the early morning hours, then partly cloudy and humid with highs in the mid to upper 80s. And then another slight chance of an isolated storm Saturday night, and then partly cloudy, warm and humid on Sunday with highs in the upper 80s. And then another round of storms likely as we head into Sunday night. From the Flag Skywatch Weather Center, I'm Chief Meteorologist Dean Wysocki.
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28: 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And you can always vote in our poll on X. We put up a brand new poll question every day. The X poll for now. Should illegal aliens get the privilege of paying in-state tuition to go to college? Now, I never thought 20 years ago when we were talking about illegal aliens, we always heard from the Democrats and the liberals who are on the side of the illegals, why they do all the work that nobody else is willing to do. You certainly didn't hear them say, well, they're coming to our country so they can go to college and take the place of your kids who are going to college. But now the Trump Justice Department brought lawsuits against four states yesterday, Arizona, New Mexico, Oregon, and Washington. And why? Because those four states have laws that allow illegal aliens who have no legal status in the United States to go to college and pay in-state college tuition in states where they live. So the Trump administration has sued a total of 21 states over laws like that that enable non-citizen students who meet certain requirements to get in-state tuition. Let me line it out for you this way. Let's say you've got an illegal alien who is in the United States from some foreign country, doesn't even matter which one, could be Mexico, could be Guatemala, could be Vietnam, could be China, and they want to go to college. They will get in-state tuition. On the other hand, let's say you have a kid who lives in Oklahoma or lives in Florida or lives in Vermont, and that kid wants to go to college, say, in California or Oregon or Washington. They will not get in-state tuition treatment, but the illegal alien will. So, should illegal aliens get the privilege of paying in-state tuition to go to college in the United States of America? Today's poll on X is brought to you by AMAC, the Association of Mature American Citizens. 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You can join AMAC, too. 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A shout-out to our friends in Hayes, Kansas, who catch Great Talk Radio all day long on KWKN. That's FM 95.3, and you can find my show there Monday through Friday. And by the way, we just got word that an affiliate station, WBAL, in Baltimore, is picking up the Lars Larson Show as well, so we're glad to have them come on board. Coming up this hour, Alaska voters may see two nearly identical names on the ballot for U.S. Senate, and one may have been put there deliberately to confuse the voters. You think your paycheck is good? Wait till you hear what some California state employees are taking home on the taxpayers' dime. And another study just dug into transgender ideology and political violence. What did they find? We're going to dig into that, too. And take a moment to cast a vote on my X poll. You'll find it at Lars Larson Show and at LarsLarson.com. But I want to start in the state of Connecticut and talk to Ernest, who's a naysayer. Ernest, you know that on this program, naysayers always go to the head of the line. So what do you and I disagree about today that makes you a naysayer, Ernest?
2: Naysayers. How are you today?
28: I'm doing quite well, Ernest. What's on your mind and what do we disagree about?
2: Okay. The Save Act.
28: Okay.
2: The Save Act is, I think that when Donald Trump first won the presidency, there was no fraud when he, his very first term, he won the House, Senate the very first time. He lost the second time, then his third time around, he won again, House, Senate, you know, he won it all.
28: Yep.
2: But in this term right here, now this is where we disagree right here.
28: Okay.
2: In this term right here, it's the war, the Middle East war, which he told people he had a, you know, there was no nuclear bombs. He's going to go in there in a couple of weeks. The economy, that's what's behind the Save Act. He knows that he's underwater under all of these things and all the lying that he has done. He said that he was going to stop a war.
28: They began pushing for the SAVE Act a long time before Trump went into Iran. And number two, why would you object if the three primary things the SAVE Act does? It's very simple. Number one, you have to be a citizen to vote. Number two, you have to have picture ID to vote. And number three, your ballot has to be in by the close of business on election day. Why would you object to that?
2: Well, I'm not objecting to it, but it's the Trump administration, they're objecting to that. Because they're saying that
28: they're saying that a valid driver's license
2: with your picture on is not good enough.
28: It's not.
2: If you got an ID from
28: Ernest, do you understand that in states like California and Oregon, if there are illegal aliens who have driver's licenses, there are DACA dreamers who have driver's licenses, there are people with green cards who have driver's licenses. The driver's license does not say that you have what it takes to vote. And what you have to vote is you have to be a citizen. And having a driver's license in many, many states, especially the liberal states, does not prove that you are a citizen or have the right to vote. Do you understand that?
2: Yeah, but you do have to have some documents. But when you go get your license, you have to have some documents for you to get the license. You just can't walk in there without no documents and say,
28: Ernest, you don't know what you're talking about. In states like Oregon and Washington and California, Ernest, you're in Connecticut. In the state of Oregon, if you walk in and you are an illegal alien and you have a utility bill that comes to an address, and then you attest that you have a social security number, but you don't actually have one. You don't show one, but you claim that you are legally in the United States. They will give you a driver's license. You understand? They're giving driver's licenses.
2: I don't know of no states in the United States that you do not.
28: I just named two.
2: Have to have some ID to go get a drive. Because that wouldn't make sense for people, for anybody just to walk into a place and say, I want a driver's license, and you just take a test and you pay for the license.
28: Ernest, I understand that you don't.
2: Who in the world you are?
28: Ernest, I know that you don't.
2: It just don't work like that.
28: Ernest,
2: and so
28: I'm telling you, it does work.
2: Ernest,
28: I'm telling you, it does work like that. What Ernest doesn't know is that in liberal states in America, especially on the west coast of the United States, for sure, Oregon, Washington, and California, you walk into the DMV and you say, I want a driver's license. And they say, what is your social security number? And you say, I don't have one, but I attest that I am legally present in the United States. That's all it takes. You basically say, I cross my heart and hope to die. And you get a driver's license. They are giving driver's licenses to illegal aliens. Now, the fact that people like Ernest don't believe that that's even possible.

0: 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What you might not know is our oil and gas industry also works to build roads, provide school funding, and even protect us from flooding by creating nearly 50,000 jobs statewide and generating billions of tax dollars annually to support our infrastructure, our great outdoors, and our schools. 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

0: Week First Amendment Friday, I wanted to talk to Dr. Colin Wright, who is an evolutionary biologist, Manhattan Institute fellow, and founder and editor of Reality's Last Stand. Dr. Wright, welcome back to the program. How are you?
1: Hey, I'm doing well. Thanks for having me back.
0: Is there now a documented link between certain kinds of political beliefs and a support for violence on America's political left?
1: Yeah. I mean, you're referring to the recent report that we did in collaboration with the HHS.
0: Yep.
1: So this was a study we decided to do because, you know, for years there has been this trend in psychology that has studied people who oppose transgender ideology, often asking whether their views reflected, you know, prejudice or right-wing authoritarianism, where, like, left-wing views were routinely treated as, like, this default correct human view in psychological research, and right-wingers, like, all their opinions are usually skewed and portrayed as, you know, something went wrong here. So we decided, you know, to look at the opposite. Like, there's a conspicuously absent flip side question, which is, you know, what are the psychological traits that are associated with strongly endorsing, like, a lot of this gender affirmation language we see in medical orgs? And, you know, basically what we found was that we had a scale for these gender affirmation procedures and statements. We also had a scale that's been vetted before and validated for classifying left-wing authoritarianism. And we found those were highly correlated independently, and then both of those were also independently correlated with people assenting to things like political violence. So the more you tend to agree with a lot of the gender-affirming scales and the more authoritarian you are, the more you're likely to agree with stuff like Donald Trump should be killed, Charlie Kirk should be killed, it's okay to burn down the homes of wealthy people or ICE facilities and things like that.
0: Well, and all of this is very important, I think, Dr. Wright, because, I mean, for years on this show, we've documented the fact that there have been mass shootings, there have been terrible, you know, violent incidents, and we find out that the person at the center of the violent incident seems to have some kind of transgender direction or transgender ideology of their own. And people on the left and the mainstream media say, oh, no, there's nothing to see here. Pay no attention to that. You know, that's not the thing you should be looking at. And I keep thinking that if this were something else divorced from, say, issues like trans, if you found out that left-handed green, red-haired, you know, people with green eyes were serial killers, nobody would have a problem saying, well, you know, we should go out and check out some of those left-handed, green-eyed, you know, red-haired folks out there and see if we can find what's causing this so we can stop the problem. But when it has to do with trans, all of a sudden it's hands off. Don't even draw that conclusion. Ignore, you know, pay no attention, folks. Move along.
1: Yeah. I mean, something that we tried to point out in our study and part of, you know, us thinking about the results that we had, we think that a lot of this transgender ideology is being, it's kind of what we call a content package, because if you just agree with, like, left-wing authoritarianism, you know, you have this desire to, like, exert force and censor others. But it doesn't really give you content, like who are the victims, who are the perpetrators, the enemies. It doesn't give you the moral urgency to act or do anything extreme. But what we have right now is this, you know, this system, which is really just an extreme political ideology that's masquerading around as sort of this medical clinical guideline. But it's really just serving as this content that is fueling people to, you know, identify the enemies and give them moral urgency to enact, you know, their authoritarian desires upon. So, you know, we're constantly told that the transgender community, they're basically being tormented to think that they're in the middle of this trans genocide, and that if they can't get body parts chopped off, that they're all just going to commit suicide anyway. And so it's no surprise to us that this would be a community that feels like they're up against a wall, that they need to lash out. And I think that's kind of what we're seeing now.
0: I'm talking to Dr. Colin Wright, who's an evolutionary biologist, a Manhattan Institute fellow, and founder and editor of Reality's Last Stand. The thing that strikes me is that I don't find it that odd that if you say, well, who are these people that are, you know, behind all these incidents that are violent incidents? And you say, well, we've got a group of people who have mental difficulties with their own constitution. That is, they, you know, they think I'm a man trapped in a woman's body or a woman trapped in a man's body. And you say, okay, what other characteristics, you know, are with this group? And you say, well, they're taking hormonal treatments, to which a lot of us might say, well, do you suppose that has any effect on their affect or their attitudes? Or, you know, oh, yeah, it could cause them some real distress. And you say, so these distressed individuals who are literally talking about cutting parts of their body off and taking chemicals to alter what and who they are, then suddenly have psychotic episodes where they go out and hurt people? That doesn't sound that strange at all, does it?
1: No. I mean, if you think about what they're being told, I mean, they're being told to agree that with a break from reality, okay, that they are something that not only they're not, but that they can never be. Like, you could never change your sex. And then these procedures, you know, change their bodies drastically and often will result in their sterilization. So some of the main sources of human happiness, you know, having your own family, is being forever deprived from these individuals. And then they're being lied to, you know, not only about the science and, you know, having being sterilized, but they're being lied to about, you know, that there's this witch hunt and genocide going out for them. And these are people who already have serious mental health issues going into all of this. So it's really just stacking one thing on top of another. These people, as I mentioned, they are basically just being tormented by the people who are claiming to care for them the most. And then we're all being told that we all need to participate as a society in their collective delusion. And if we don't do that, then, you know, we're responsible for any deaths that might occur from that. It's just insane all the way down.
0: Do you see any sign that as the worm seems to be turning on this whole issue, that the psychological community is going to finally come to its senses and say, yeah, we've been leading these people down the garden path and it's time to stop?
1: I do think we're seeing some major change right now. I mean, there's been a lot of lawsuits against the organization WPATH, that's the World Professional Association for Transgender Health. There's been a lot of documents that have been FOIA'd from them that have gone to discovery that are really being exposed, that shows their complicity in this, not just within WPATH, but how government officials in the Biden administration were linked to this. There's been systematic review after systematic review coming out, not by, you know, far-right think tanks or anything like that, but by, you know, many European countries who are very progressive by any standard you want to hold them against, that are showing that there's no good evidence for any of this. So I think the evidence is overwhelming now that we should have a big sea change in the American healthcare system. You know, Trump is sort of having that happen. We want lasting change. We need to really change minds, and we also need to make sure that we maybe get some real legislation passed based on this evidence.
0: You know what, Dr. Wright, one of the things I really hope for, I think we are kind of coming to our senses collectively, and a lot of us are glad that we took the stance we did during all this. But what I wonder about is, how long is the tail on this potential lawsuit? Because I think we're going to see decades of people coming forward saying, I was mutilated, I had all these things done to me while I was a child, while I couldn't truly consent. It was done to me by this doctor or that healthcare institution, and now I want to be compensated. And I think a lot of us are going to say, you can make those doctors compensate you, but don't ask for the rest of us to do it, because that just ain't right. That's Dr. Colin Wright, who's an evolutionary biologist at the Manhattan Institute. Dr. Wright, it's a pleasure. Back in a moment. 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
1: Huge deal. I'm Deborah Valentine, Fox News. President Trump announcing a new U.S. oil deal with Venezuela. Fox's Mike Emanuel in Washington has the latest details on this new agreement.
2: President Trump announcing a big oil agreement with Venezuela. He says the deal secures more than 65 billion barrels of the South American country's oil reserves. Trump writing about it on Truth Social, calling it, quote, the biggest oil deal in world history. It comes nearly 9 months after the U.S. captured President Nicolas Maduro during a military raid in Venezuela.
1: The announcement comes as tensions with Iran continue to drive up oil and gas prices, the conflict reaching the six-month mark on Friday. U.S. Marines and sailors have intercepted and boarded a vessel in the Western Hemisphere, removing several people and safely escorting them to Ecuador. The vessel was then sunk. U.S. officials say the operation disrupted a key trafficking route. It also dealt a major blow to a narco-terrorist network working with Ecuadorian partners. Rescue operations continue along the border of China and Nepal after a deadly flash flood swept the area. Fox's Jeff Paul has details from London.
3: Authorities in Nepal warning locals to get back and turn around that a flood is coming. That's the reality on the ground as officials fear an already devastated region could get hit again. Recovery operations in both China and Nepal suspended for hours as lakes near Wednesday's glacier collapse get dangerously close to bursting. Rescues have since resumed, but teams are on high alert. In the aftermath of the landslide and flash floods, crews continue to pull survivors.
1: Officials say there are still hundreds of people that are unaccounted for, including at least 90 Americans. America's listening to Fox News.
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10: Mostly cloudy skies overnight with scattered showers and storms with lows in the low 60s and winds out of the south about 5 to 15. Any showers and thunderstorms on Saturday will be confined to the early morning hours, then partly cloudy and humid with highs in the mid to upper 80s. And then another slight chance of an isolated storm Saturday night, and then partly cloudy, warm and humid on Sunday with highs in the upper 80s. And then another round of storms likely as we head into Sunday night. From the Flag Skywatch Weather Center, I'm Chief Meteorologist Dean Wysocki.
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13: 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By the way, controversial right-wing provocateur and on-again, off-again Kanye West spokesman Milo Yiannopoulos, who's been on this program before, is being held in ICE custody right now. The New York Post reporting that the bombastic former Breitbart News editor was apprehended in Louisiana at the airport. The 41-year-old Brit served as an unpaid summer intern for Marjorie Taylor Greene, former member of the House of Representatives, and worked on Kanye West's stunt 2024 White House bid, serving as his director of political operations. Apparently, ICE says he's overstayed his welcome in the United States, and he's now being held in ICE custody. Let's go to Joy, who's a naysayer. Hey, Joy, we always put naysayers first, so make it good. What do you and I disagree about today?
14: I have no idea what your obsession is with the transgender community, but it is so out of proportion to what is happening in the United States. You have two or three or more stories a day that involves the transgender community. And in fact, their community is being
13: hurt. What are the two today?
14: Much more.
13: What are the two today?
14: I said on average, you do.
13: Okay.
14: I listen to you every day, Lars.
13: Well, I appreciate it.
14: You know,
13: I appreciate your diligence. But tell me, hold on. Tell me this. If you have a subject which only involves 2/3 of 1% of the U.S. population, that's what the transgender population is, and yet it involves multiple billions of dollars in medical care, most of it paid for by the taxpayers through Medicaid, and you have issues involving issues of equity, like whether or not young girls and women should have to compete in sports, both professional sports and amateur sports, compete against biological men. I think that's important enough that it does justify talking about it. So if your big complaint or disagreement with me is that we talk about it a lot, it's because it's an important issue and it involves 51% of the population, which is what women are. 51% of the population, right?
14: But people are being hurt by this constant.
13: Yeah, they're being mutilated and they're having their bodies torn off and body parts cut off.
14: No,
13: Well, what were you referring to? How are people being hurt?
14: 36 transgender gender identity individuals were killed in the U.S., that nearly 2/3 of transgender and gender diverse individuals worldwide have experienced physical or sexual violence in their lifetimes. There was a woman who was in the national security. She briefed, transgender woman, she briefed Mike Pence for a year every morning.
13: No, but hold on. What does that have? What does that have to do with people being hurt? Because if the standard argument is, if you don't come in and hold on, Joy, if your argument is, if you won't cut people's body parts off, they're going to commit suicide. That suggests to me that they're already mentally ill and they need mental health treatment. They don't need body parts cut off. But I appreciate a good naysayer call. Let's go to Danny. Hey, Danny, welcome to the program. What's on your mind?
15: Oh, thank you very much, Lars. Hey, knowing that you profess to be a Christian, which I really appreciate, and seeing what's going on with this transgender ideas and what's going on with the morale of this country, for example, like we celebrate the other day a bunch of drag queens getting into a balloon and try to make a record. Different things like that, and like you have Pride Month, you have these, all these things that are going on. And I think what you know, what God's thinking about what's going on too, and wondering if people really realize everything that they're making that is right, wrong, and wrong that is right. And I support everything you say, and I have a little bit of information from my daughter, who is a counselor in a high school. I won't name which one.
13: Okay.
15: And actually, if these kids that come to counsel with her that are transitioning, if they want to do anything with hormone treatment or do something with their body, like you said, there are doctors that will take this, because she is not, it's not a mandatory report to the parents. She can't, unless they're over 15 years old.
13: Well, hold on. I want to ask you a question.
15: Okay.
13: If a child is coming to your daughter in a high school, and your daughter is employed by a high school to be a counselor,
15: yes.
13: And the child says, I believe that I am now a boy trapped in a girl's body or a girl trapped in a boy's body, does that sound like the kind of thing that parents should know about their children, and that this is literally a matter of the child's safety to let the parents know what's going on with this minor child?
15: If they confide in her and they're over 15 years old, my daughter cannot mandatory report this to the parents.
13: You know what I would do if I were you? If I were your daughter, I would say you should quit your job and find another job, because they're asking you to do something that is immoral and ought to be illegal. I understand what you're saying. There are a bunch of liberal states in America that have changed the law and said, keep the parents in the dark. Now, I just have to ask you, Danny, if you were in any other circumstance and you said, hey, this child came to me and said, I'm so psychologically troubled, I believe I'm a boy trapped in a girl's body or vice versa, but I'm going to deliberately not tell that minor child, this is a minor child, not an 18-year-old, not a 20-year-old, but a minor child, I'm going to keep the parents in the dark. Is there any way in the world that you could justify that as being the right decision to do?
15: Well, that's, you know, it's funny you say that, because my daughter, she's been counseling over 15 years now, but in the last 4 years, she decided to get her doctorate and get out of the school system. And
13: she needs to quit right now. She needs to quit right now, because she's participating in hurting a bunch of kids. That's what's happening. If she's keeping the parents in the dark, and she's telling the kids, I'm going to keep your parents in the dark, I will not tell your parents, tell me she's not hurting those kids.
15: No, she knows that. And she knows that that's the way the school district is where she's in. I think it's just as far as the state is that you can't report anything.
13: Then you need to quit. You need to quit, because here's the question to ask you, Danny. No matter what job you're in, I'm in a radio job. I'm not likely to have these kind of moral questions. But if someday they change the law and they said, you have to do something that is immoral, that will hurt children to keep your job, you know what I'd do? I'd quit my job. I'd quit my job and I'd say, I will not do it. And they say, but that's the law. That's the law. Well, the problem is, Danny, have we had laws over the last couple of hundred years in this country that has sometimes required immoral things of good people?
15: Yes.
13: Okay. And what we always applauded when those people said, you know what? I'm not doing that stuff. I'll quit my job before I'm going to do something like that. You've got people in education, and I feel for them. I wouldn't want to quit my job either, but quit your job and walk away from it. And tell these people, I will not take part in what you're doing to children, and I will go to the public, and I will tell them what you've been doing to the kids, and we'll get it straightened out. Otherwise, taking part of it and saying it's the law, it's no better an excuse than the people who said, oh yeah, I was a Nazi prison camp guard, but I was just following orders. Back in a moment.

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11: Hey, welcome back to the Lars Larson Show on First Amendment Friday. It's a pleasure to be with you, and it's a real pleasure to welcome back to the program John Daniel Davidson, who's a senior editor at The Federalist, and I think he can help us sort out and understand at a distance what is going on in the Alaska U.S. Senate primary race, which involves two Dans, a decoy Dan and the other Dan. John Daniel Davidson, welcome back.
12: Hey, thanks for having me.
11: Can you help my audience understand how any of this makes sense?
12: Yeah, okay. The situation is that we have two Dan Sullivans on the ballot here in the Senate, not just the Senate primary, but now that it looks like the Senate general election in November. Alaska, as of 2020, has ranked choice voting, which means our primaries are not party primaries. It's just anyone who wants to be on the ballot for a primary can be on the ballot, and the top four people in the primary advance to the general election. Well, that invites all sorts of fraudulence and dishonest practices, like what happened this year in our Senate primary. The incumbent Republican Senator, Dan Sullivan, was on the primary ballot, but also this retired teacher who's been a Democrat his whole life until 2 months before the primary registered as Republican.
11: Sorry, not 2 months. Was it 2 months or 2 days?
12: 2 days. Yeah, no, you're right. It was two days. Sorry. My mistake. 2 days before the filing deadline, he files as a Republican, and his name is Dan Sullivan, too. And so he gets on the primary ballot because anyone can get on the primary ballot. Well, he got 2.4% of the vote in the primary, and he was one of the top four vote getters in the primary. He's going to go on to the general election and appear on the ballot. And, of course, he made his website look just like the incumbent senator's website. He tried to get on the ballot. He tried to change his middle initial and get on the ballot as Dan J. Sullivan, even though his middle initial is S. And a judge disallowed that. But the obvious purpose here, he hired a bunch of Democratic operatives to help him run this campaign.
11: Yep.
12: The obvious thing here is to dupe Alaska voters into voting for the wrong Dan Sullivan so that the Democrat, Mary Peltola, who voters kicked out of Congress 2 years ago, can go back to Washington as our senator. And it's just an obvious rigging that Democrat operatives are trying to spin on Alaskan voters, made possible entirely by ranked choice voting.
11: I got to tell you, I'm John Daniel Davidson is my guest. He's a senior editor at The Federalist, and he's talking about Alaska, and he lives there. But Dan or John, this is the thing that bothers me. Every time I've run into any kind of ranked choice voting, it is a colossal disaster. I don't understand. I thought the people of Alaska, having experienced what this thing was going to do to elections, had decided to get rid of it. Did they not?
12: They narrowly did not in a statewide referendum in 2024. Now, that referendum, see, the irony is that the ranked choice voting people sold it to Alaskans as a way to get dark money out of the state elections, out of state politics, you know, outside state money influence. It was sold to Alaskan voters that way. But in reality, the people who brought ranked choice voting are the people, they were funded by out-of-state dollars. So there was a referendum in 2024 to get rid of the ranked choice voting system. It was a statewide ballot referendum. And the side that was pushing to keep ranked choice voting outspent the side to get rid of it something like 12-1. An overwhelming majority of the vote of the dollars to keep ranked choice voting came from outside groups, outside the state groups, dark money, in other words. And so every time there's an effort to repeal ranked choice voting, it comes from the grassroots Alaska voters. And every time that effort comes forward, the forces and the funding to keep it come from outside the state. And I'll tell you the real reason for it. The whole reason we have ranked choice voting in Alaska is so Senator Lisa Murkowski does not have to face a Republican primary opponent, because she would lose. That's why we have it.
11: Yeah, she would. And she's, I think she's been terrible. And we've talked about her plenty on this show. So how is this going to be resolved this fall? Is this all, are they literally going to have two Dan Sullivans on the ballot? And there's, and then all of the effort is going to have to go into explaining to the voters which one is the real Dan Sullivan?
12: Yeah, I mean, the way it looks right now is that's exactly what's going to happen. Embarrassing as it is for my state, that we're going to have this fake Democrat decoy Dan Sullivan on the ballot. Again, the only purpose of which is to trick voters into voting for the wrong candidate. That's how much Democrats believe in democracy here in Alaska and nationwide, that they want to use the elections and they want to use gimmicks like ranked choice voting to trick voters. Now, there was a legal effort to keep him off the ballot. The Alaska Division of Elections initially said, no, you can't run in this election. It's not in good faith. And the Alaska Supreme Court overturned that and allowed him to run in the primary. So I don't know what's in store legally between now and November. But if we don't want to become a national laughingstock, I think we should figure out a way to get this guy, this fraudster, off of our ballot and give Alaskans a real choice in November between the Democrat, Mary Peltola, and the Republican, Dan Sullivan.
11: You can read all the details by John Daniel Davidson at The Federalist. John Daniel, thank you very much. I appreciate you coming on the program. By the way, let me go to Alan in California. Hey, Alan, it's First Amendment Friday. What's on your mind?
13: Hello, Lars. Thank you for your show, first of all.
11: You're welcome.
13: I am a legal immigrant, naturalized citizen, U.S. Air Force retired high school bus driver.
11: Congratulations, and thank you for doing it the right way.
13: I am incredibly blessed. My parents both survived the East End bombings of World War II in downtown London. And so I'm fortunate to be here. 5 years ago, I went in to renew my commercial driver's license on my birthday, and I walked out without a job. Before I went in there, I went on the California website, and I called them to make sure I had all the appropriate IDs. You know, and they said, you only need one, your military retirement ID card or your DD Form 214. So being a good retiree, I brought both. When I got down there, they did not accept either as valid identification. In fact, the director of our facility in Grass Valley, California, came up and he says, I'm going to say something that's very embarrassing. I am an Army veteran, and currently your military ID card is not only not valid proof of who you are, it's not even valid proof that you're allowed in the United States.
11: What? That's insane.
13: And so for eight months, I was without my commercial driver's license. I have a wife at home that's disabled, bedridden, hard of hearing, that's had 38 major surgeries. And I was all of a sudden out that little bit of income from my retiree job, and I love working with my high school students. It was critical. So I ended up calling my congressman. Fortunately, 12 days later, they got the, because we had moved and I couldn't find my naturalization papers, and it was going to take 18 to 24 months just to get a copy of my naturalization certificate from San Francisco.
11: Unbelievable. Alan, thanks a lot for telling that story. It's First Amendment Friday, and you're listening to the Lars Larson Show.
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20: A huge deal. I'm Deborah Valentine, Fox News. President Trump announcing a new U.S. oil deal with Venezuela. Fox's Mike Emanuel in Washington has the latest details on this new agreement.
21: President Trump announcing a big oil agreement with Venezuela. He says the deal secures more than 65 billion barrels of the South American country's oil reserves. Trump writing about it on Truth Social, calling it, quote, the biggest oil deal in world history. It comes nearly 9 months after the U.S. captured President Nicolas Maduro during a military raid in Venezuela.
20: The announcement comes as tensions with Iran continue to drive up oil and gas prices, the conflict reaching the six-month mark on Friday. U.S. Marines and sailors have intercepted and boarded a vessel in the Western Hemisphere, removing several people and safely escorting them to Ecuador. The vessel was then sunk. U.S. officials say the operation disrupted a key trafficking route. It also dealt a major blow to a narco-terrorist network working with Ecuadorian partners. Rescue operations continue along the border of China and Nepal after a deadly flash flood swept the area. Fox's Jeff Paul has details from London.
22: Authorities in Nepal warning locals to get back and turn around that a flood is coming. That's the reality on the ground as officials fear an already devastated region could get hit again. Recovery operations in both China and Nepal suspended for hours as lakes near Wednesday's glacier collapse get dangerously close to bursting. Rescues have since resumed, but teams are on high alert. In the aftermath of the landslide and flash floods, crews continue to pull survivors.
20: Officials say there are still hundreds of people that are unaccounted for, including at least 90 Americans. 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
20: A Massachusetts jury is sent home for the weekend as the court awaits a verdict in the trial of Lindsay Clancy, charged with triple murder and the strangulation death of her three young children. Fox's Brian Yenis has details from Plymouth.
0: This jury is heading home for the weekend under strict orders not to discuss this case. After court, I asked defense attorney Kevin Reddington whether he thinks this jury should have been sequestered until reaching a verdict.
1: No, it takes them away from their family. They have lives too, you know. I mean, and I have no reason to believe that they don't listen to the judge and listen to his instructions.
0: The jury sent its first note today, less than an hour into deliberations, asking to see evidence. Two bags of prescription pill bottles found in the home and the bloody knife Lindsay Clancy used in her suicide attempt.
20: Clancy's defense says her suicide attempt is proof Clancy had postpartum depression. The prosecution says her attempt was staged. President Trump campaigning for Senate candidate and Attorney General Ken Paxton of Texas ahead of the midterm elections. Fox's Jackie Heinrich reports from the White House.
2: When Trump's on the ballot, they win. When he's out of the ballot, the people don't go to vote. I'm asking the people to get out and vote. Pretend I'm on the ballot.
3: Republicans need to get out the vote to hold on to congressional majorities. But the other key to stunting Democrat dreams of investigations and possible impeachment is a big cash infusion. In Houston, President Trump headlined an RNC fundraiser, reportedly charging $88,000 for photo ops and $10,000 to get in the door. And while President Trump recently dipped into his war chest to clear Senator Darlene Graham's primary contest, the New York Times reports Republicans are now hoping for an even greater level of support for Mr. Paxton after Fox Power Rankings downgraded the Senate race from lean Republican to a toss-up.
20: Democrats are trying to flip the seat as the gap between Tallarico and Paxton is small. I'm Deborah Valentine. This is Fox News.
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4: Mostly cloudy skies overnight with scattered showers and storms with lows in the low 60s and winds out of the south about 5 to 15. Any showers and thunderstorms on Saturday will be confined to the early morning hours, then partly cloudy and humid with highs in the mid to upper 80s. And then another slight chance of an isolated storm Saturday night, and then partly cloudy, warm and humid on Sunday with highs in the upper 80s. And then another round of storms likely as we head into Sunday night. From the Flag Skywatch Weather Center, I'm Chief Meteorologist Dean Wysocki.
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11: Welcome back to the Lars Larson Show. It's my favorite day of the week, First Amendment Friday. 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And on First Amendment Friday, we open up the phone lines and every single subject is fair game. And if you're a naysayer, we're going to put you right to the head of the list at 866-439-5277. Send your emails to talk@larslarson.com. Let me first give you an idea of what's coming up this hour. What if donating your organs did not happen after you died, but was actually the reason you died? I know, a disturbing idea that's gaining traction in certain medical circles. Men can actually throw much further than women, but apparently even saying biology might explain why has become very controversial. College already costs a fortune, but wait till you hear what some of America's most prestigious universities are actually trying to indoctrinate your kids into. And take just a moment to cast a vote in my X poll. We put up a brand new poll question every day. Today's question, should illegal aliens get the privilege of paying in-state tuition to go to college in your state? The Justice Department under Donald Trump has brought lawsuits against 21 different states. They have sued, saying that those states allow illegal aliens to pay in-state college tuition in the states where they live, even though that means that an awful lot of American kids are going to have to pay out-of-state tuition, and illegal aliens get treated like first-class citizens, and American kids get treated like second-class citizens. First, though, let's go to the great state of Alaska and talk to Warren. Warren, I take it you want to talk about this crazy situation involving the two candidates with the same name who are running for U.S. Senate. Welcome.
9: Well, there's actually two of them. We've got two bigots on the election, too.
11: You do?
9: Tom Begich, but he's running for governor, and his brother is running for the House, Nick Begich. Nick has been a fantastic first.
11: But they're not trying to confuse the voters like the second, the decoy Dan Sullivan, right?
9: No, but I can add a little bit to what your other guest was talking about. We do have ranked choice voting up here, which is unconstitutional in 12 states. It should be nationwide.
11: Yep.
9: It just should be unconstitutional. It took away my vote and gave it to my opponent to elect Mary Pottola a long time ago. But here's a couple of coincidences here. Mary Pottola is running for governor right now, and she flew down to the fake Dan Sullivan's hometown and came back. 2 days later, he goes down and registers and tries to register as Dan S. Sullivan, which is not his name.
11: Yep.
9: The Alaska Supreme Court said, oh, that's okay. Anybody can run. And, just blew it off because they're extremely liberal. they're just liberal, okay?
11: Yep.
9: So the Federal Election Commission has a full-blown investigation into the fake Dan Sullivan right now. First, for lying on a federal form, and secondly, for actually trying to confuse the voters, which, most of Alaska knows that, but the names are so similar. But our real Dan Sullivan, our senator that's running, is going to appear on the ballot as Dan S. Sullivan, incumbent Republican. They're going to add those to his name. So, but some people don't read that part. They say, oh, but the fake Dan Sullivan is going to be on a ballot ahead of him by name. Okay.
11: So, Warren, tell me this. Why did Alaskans hang on to ranked choice voting when everywhere I've seen ranked choice voting, everywhere in America, it's turned into a gigantic disaster when it comes to representative government?
9: Okay, it's true. In 2024, we had an election. Oh, by the way, it's going to be on the ballot this time. It's Proposition 2, and if you vote yes, you get rid of ranked choice voting for good.
11: Good.
9: But in 2024, we had the election, and the mail-in ballot thing that everybody's controversial about, well, we were super far ahead on the ballots on Election Day.
11: Yeah.
9: And then this is just coincidence, okay? There's been a lot of coincidences in this race. But in 2024, they said, okay, it's ahead, and everybody was happy. Then they started counting these missing ballots and mail-in ballots, and they found a couple of boxes of ballots that hadn't been counted.
11: Wow. We've never heard of that happening before, now have we, Warren? Like in Minnesota a long time ago, or in Washington State, or any number of places where all of a sudden they find an extra box of ballots at the last minute, right?
9: Yeah. Well, it happened in my hometown of Anchorage here, too. They actually saw on camera the Division of Election Gal carrying in boxes of ballots, and lo and behold, the election got turned around. But the same thing happened here when they counted the extra ballots.
11: Yeah.
9: We lost by a very small amount. And then a couple days after the election, they certified it, They destroyed all the ballots. You couldn't.
11: You can't go back and recount them. Warren, thanks a lot. I appreciate the call from Anchorage, and I appreciate you listening on KVNT. Let's go to Joan in Georgia. Hey, Joan, it's First Amendment Friday. What's on your mind?
10: Hi, what's on my mind is disability and the disabled. It's everyone is hurting right now because of everything that's going on with the world, but I don't know, I don't think that people realize that there's a lot of us who were already hurting because of being disabled, and it's not getting any better for us. A lot of us are becoming homeless, and a lot of us are at the poverty level because they won't change anything. They don't
11: Can you tell me what is your disability? What keeps you from working?
10: I was standing on the sidewalk, and a car ran up and hit me and dragged me twice and ran me over twice and left me for dead.
11: Wow. And was there a lawsuit to compensate you because the car hit you? Because insurance usually covers those things, did it?
10: No. They never found the person who was a hit and run. He left.
11: Oh, no.
10: And there was only one witness, and he said that he didn't get his license plate because he was trying to call 911 because he was watching him drag me and run me over.
11: Wow. I want you to send me an email. Let me see what we can find out to maybe help your situation. Joan, thanks very much. By the way, these days, back to school means more than just pencils and notebooks. It means laptops and tablets. 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
1: Hey, welcome back to the program. It's a pleasure to be with you. I'm glad to get to your phone calls and emails, especially on a First Amendment Friday. Now, over the years, I've been a fan of organ donation, although I don't know that I necessarily trust the system these days. But it has been creeping further and further in the direction of being able to harvest organs from people who are not yet dead. I thought we'd talk with Wesley Smith, who's both an author and a senior fellow at the Discovery Institute Center on Human Exceptionalism. Wesley, welcome back to the program.
8: Lars, good to hear your voice again.
1: So tell me this. It has always been a question. You don't harvest organs from somebody until they are dead. And there's been a lot of time and effort invested in

0: defining what does death actually mean. Is it the cessation of brain activity? Is it the, you know, when the heart stops beating? And there are lots of those questions. Are we now reaching a point where society is ready to start harvesting organs from people who are still alive, and it's the harvesting of the organs that actually kills them? Have we gone that far?
1: We haven't gone that far yet, but I think there are many powerful voices in bioethics that want to take us that far, which is why I've been very concerned about this. This is about what's called the dead donor rule. The dead donor rule says that you only take vital organs from people who are dead, and the corollary to that is you don't kill people for their organs. Well, with the legalization of assisted suicide and euthanasia, you've now had many bioethicists coming out, certainly not all, but some, saying, hey, since we're going to kill people anyway, let's conjoin that with organ harvesting, which is done in places like Canada, the Netherlands, Belgium, and so forth. And now they're actually saying, hey, you know what? The organs will be better if we actually kill people by organ harvesting instead of killing them and then organ harvesting. So you can see where the advocacy is heading. It's very disturbing.
0: Well, it is, because, especially because, I would point out, and Wesley, correct me if I'm wrong, but the government is involved in all of this. The government is getting more and more involved in both health insurance and in medical care, and the government has a financial dog in the fight, because some of these organs that are harvested will end up costing a lot of money to be able to put into somebody, but some of them have the great potential to save a lot of money. I guess I'd give kidneys as one good example, that if you have somebody on kidney dialysis, the person may or may not be able to work a job. Their dialysis is tremendously expensive. Get them a donated organ, and the dialysis all of a sudden becomes less of an issue. There are anti-rejection drugs, but overall, it's a cost savings that could be counted in the hundreds of millions or billions of dollars. So now we have a government that has a financial stake in how these things turn out, and then we're going to give them the power to say, go ahead and kill people while they're still alive and then harvest their organs?
1: Well, that would, you know, the money issue can cut both ways. It's also a utilitarian question of, oh, people are going to be euthanized, so we might as well get some good out of them.
0: Right.
1: I am heartened, Lars, to say that Robert Kennedy has been pushing very hard to maintain ethics in organ donation. He recently decertified a Kentucky organ procurement organization precisely because they were following policies that almost had people who were clearly alive organ harvested. So I think a lot of it depends on whether we maintain these ethical guidelines in a very rigorous way. And I'm happy to say it appears that RFK, at least, is doing so, because he's done that once in Florida and now once in Kentucky.
0: Okay, and does the fact that those organizations slipped over toward that let's harvest while the person's still alive, does it suggest that maybe the medical community is starting to soften up on what should be a hard ethical stance? We don't take organs from somebody who's not dead. Is that starting to soften up?
1: There is a softening, in my opinion, but it hasn't yet tipped over. You know, the tipping point hasn't been reached. That's why I think it's important that you discuss it on your show, because the way to prevent this is light, right? Let people see what is being proposed. Let people see that some lines are being crossed, and that way you can push back, and this can become an unthinkable thing. It really is important that people be made aware of this, because the trust in organ donation is an inch deep. And if people ever come to think that their organs will be deemed more important than their lives, then I think the donation of organs will collapse.
0: See, and that's the concern I've got, because I don't know about you, Wesley, but I've seen a tremendous drop in the faith that most people have in the medical community, especially when we find out some of the things we've found out in the last few years about Anthony Fauci, about lies that were told to the American public, about politicians who said, take this vaccine and you can't get ill. And then it turns out, no, that's just a big fat lie, but lots of people made billions of dollars on it. When you have those kind of things happen on the vaccine side, I worry that on this side, that it'd be very easy for people to lose faith in the system altogether.
1: I agree with you, and that's why I'm really happy that you're discussing this on your program and to your audience.
0: So what is this that's meant when somebody says, I was looking at one of the lines from a piece that you wrote, that they said, DDR, the dead donor rule, is inconsistent with the less controversial bioethical policies. What's meant by that?
1: Well, there was some sophistry going on there. They were saying, for example, people can donate a kidney, a living donation.
0: Yeah.
1: And since you can, that causes harm, although the people who say kidney donation doesn't cause harm say it doesn't, but we know it does. Therefore, since that harms people, taking vital organs is the same thing. No. In a living kidney donation, in very rare cases, people don't die. In taking a liver, you're going to be dead in hours. So, I mean, there's all kinds of sophistry to try to justify this. They also talked about doing surgery on fetuses in the womb because, well, this causes harm to women in terms of their physicality. No, it protects the baby. So there's a lot of sophistry that goes on to try to, you know, wiggle through and justify the unthinkable, and we can't let it happen.
0: No, because when I look at that and I think, well, hold on a second. I think it's very easy to say if you always say you're not going to take organs unless the person is dead and dead of a natural cause. You're in an automobile accident. You have something else go wrong. But as you said, the minute you start to go down that road and say, oh, what about this person who's decided to take doctor-assisted suicide? Can we harvest their organs as well? The minute you're willing to take their organs, then I think you've got some real ethical problems. And trying to fake your way past that, that's a big problem. That is Wesley Smith. He's a regular on the show, an author and senior fellow at the Discovery Institute Center on Human Exceptionalism. Wesley, it's always a pleasure to have you on the program. 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
1: A huge deal. I'm Deborah Valentine, Fox News. President Trump announcing a new U.S. oil deal with Venezuela. Fox's Mike Emanuel in Washington has the latest details on this new agreement.
2: President Trump announcing a big oil agreement with Venezuela. He says the deal secures more than 65 billion barrels of the South American country's oil reserves. Trump writing about it on Truth Social, calling it, quote, the biggest oil deal in world history. It comes nearly 9 months after the U.S. captured President Nicolas Maduro during a military raid in Venezuela.
1: The announcement comes as tensions with Iran continue to drive up oil and gas prices, the conflict reaching the six-month mark on Friday. U.S. Marines and sailors have intercepted and boarded a vessel in the Western Hemisphere, removing several people and safely escorting them to Ecuador. The vessel was then sunk. U.S. officials say the operation disrupted a key trafficking route. It also dealt a major blow to a narco-terrorist network working with Ecuadorian partners. Rescue operations continue along the border of China and Nepal after a deadly flash flood swept the area. Fox's Jeff Paul has details from London.
3: Authorities in Nepal warning locals to get back and turn around that a flood is coming. That's the reality on the ground as officials fear an already devastated region could get hit again. Recovery operations in both China and Nepal suspended for hours as lakes near Wednesday's glacier collapse get dangerously close to bursting. Rescues have since resumed, but teams are on high alert. In the aftermath of the landslide and flash floods, crews continue to pull survivors.
1: Officials say there are still hundreds of people that are unaccounted for, including at least 90 Americans. 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
8: Mostly cloudy skies overnight with scattered showers and storms with lows in the low 60s and winds out of the south about 5 to 15. Any showers and thunderstorms on Saturday will be confined to the early morning hours, then partly cloudy and humid with highs in the mid to upper 80s. And then another slight chance of an isolated storm Saturday night, and then partly cloudy, warm and humid on Sunday with highs in the upper 80s. And then another round of storms likely as we head into Sunday night. From the Flag Skywatch Weather Center, I'm Chief Meteorologist Dean Wysocki.
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10: 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That's 866-439-5277. Send your emails to talk@LarsLarson.com. I never thought, if you'd asked me 20 years ago, are we going to be having debates about whether or not there's a difference between men and women, especially when it comes to athletics and sports, I'd say, no, that's crazy. The differences are clear. They've been recognized for a long, long time. And yet, even now, we've got people arguing with a straight face, mostly from the left. They've been saying, well, you know, men who pretend to be women have to be accepted, so-called trans women have to be accepted as real women. Ignore the biology, simply pay attention to what they say. And yet men throw twice as hard as women. And one scientist wants you to believe that biology has almost nothing to do with it. So I thought I'd talk to Dr. Robert Diener, who's professor of psychology at Grand Valley State University. Dr. Diener, welcome to the program.
11: Thanks, Lars. It's a pleasure to be here.
10: I'm glad to have you here because unlike Ketanji Brown Jackson on the Supreme Court, you actually do know something about biology. Is there a way that science can actually settle some of these debates so that we don't have to have them settled because of political ideology?
11: Well, actually, the data is really clear on a lot of these things. It's a whole other question about why so many scholars ignore the data to, you know, promote their preferred narratives. So we studied overhand throwing, which we've argued definitely has a biological innate component to it. And we took on Anne Fausto Sterling, who's well known, especially for undermining the idea that sex is binary. She wrote an article challenging a claim that my colleague and I, Mike Lombardo, made that the overall evidence for throwing is clear that this is a large sex difference and the sex difference is partly due to biology.
10: Now, what is she attributed to then? If she says it's not biology, then what is it?
11: He's what we call a blank slater, right? Steven Pinker coined this term basically saying there's nothing innate in human psychology at all. There's nothing inborn. Everything is created by the environment. So if you see differences between people, if you see differences between boys and girls, men or women, it's all created by the environment or socialization or parent. The only reason that boys throw better is because they've had more encouragement and opportunities.
10: Because so it's nurture instead of nature is what they're arguing, right?
11: Yes, they might say nature and nurture both matter and they are entangled, but in reality, they don't give any time at all for the evidence that biology has a huge impact.
10: I guess what I don't understand about that argument is this, Dr. Diener, and that is if you take, for instance, track and field, where if women are going to compete in track and field, and they do, they've got an incentive to be as fast as they can be, and so do the men. And the men broke the five-minute mile back in the 1950s. The women have not yet broken the five-minute mile. And on the track they're on right now, they don't seem especially likely to even get to that benchmark, even though the men have moved considerably beyond it. And that can't be for lack of desire or training or anything else. Doesn't that mean it has to be about biology?
11: Yes, I agree with you. Obviously, girls and women should have every opportunity to participate in sports, but it would be unfair to have them competing against boys and men, especially those who have undergone male puberty. They have huge advantages. And saying that, well, they haven't been given the opportunity, trained hard enough or something like that, that's just deeply disrespectful to those girls and women and their parents and coaches who have tried to give them every opportunity.
10: Obviously, no, and in fact, and men, a lot of them have trained very, very, very hard. Dr. Diener, I was a reporter in the city of Eugene, Oregon, And one of the renowned figures there, I think she lives elsewhere now, was Mary Decker Tapp. She's a very good runner. She holds something like 34 records, world records or national records. And even today, some of her records still stand today. So it's not for lack of training or lack of effort or lack of ability or opportunity or anything else. But there's no way in the world she was going to be able to run as fast as men.
11: Absolutely. Men have inborn advantages. They're linked to the Y chromosome. They're linked to androgen or testosterone production that changes their bodies in ways that advantages their muscles and the cardiovascular system, their hearts. So males are naturally blood doping, if you will.
10: So is there, I mean, because at some point, because the funding for universities, which then means the funding for science, because an awful lot of science is done at universities, is decided by politics. Are we going to forever have this argument going on where there will be people like Anne Fausto Sterling who are going to insist, no, it's all just because of opportunity or training or desire or whatever, but it's not because of innate differences, because the money that comes to universities is going to be decided based on politics, and politics is going to say, politics of the left is going to say that men and women are really no different.
11: That's a great question. I don't know about the funding. That's a big thing. But I'll just say that if you told me 30 years ago, in fact, the reaction of most of my colleagues when I've sent them my essay was like, I can't believe we're still having this debate. You know, in science, we usually say bad ideas die one scientist at a time. People don't give up their ideas, but eventually they die off. And their students realize these ideas don't work. But this isn't happening with a lot of these crazy progressive ideas because they're not really looking at these ideas as things to explain the world. They're looking at these ideas as more of like a madrasa or something. You know, like we're supposed to learn these special sacred doctrines. There's no sex differences whatsoever, at least none that advantage men. That couldn't be true. So they're not interested in actually understanding reality or explaining it. They're just interested in promulgating certain dogmas.
10: I'm talking to Dr. Robert Diener, who's a professor of psychology at Grand Valley State University. You know, the only comparison I can make, because I'm not a scientist either, nor am I an academic. I did about a year and a half of college. But it makes me think back to a time when the church insisted that the universe revolved around the earth and not the earth revolving around the sun and how we know the universe is actually put together. And you were told you will either go with this or you will be, you'll be killed. Literally killed. These days, it's more like you'll be canceled. But that's what it feels like today, is that there's a religious doctrine, and the doctrine says that trans men are trans women are a real thing, biological men who pretend to be women, and you will back this up, or you'll find your political, your academic career will be over.
11: Yeah, I mean, the trans issue is an interesting one because it's still crazy, but it's getting better, right? People have realized a lot of these assumptions just don't make any sense, and they actually harm typical girls and women. So I guess that's a bit of optimistic news. I think in the WNBA, they're still having trouble appreciating that. But I think everyday citizens and a lot of sports federations now are realizing people who have gone through puberty as men should not be competing in women's sports. So that's progress.
10: That's Dr. Robert Diener. He's a professor of psychology at Grand Valley State University, and you're listening to the Lars Larson Show. 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
20: Welcome back to The Lars Larson Show. It's a pleasure to be with you on a First Amendment Friday. I'm always glad to get to your phone calls and emails. You know the fact that college... already costs a fortune. But wait until you hear what some of America's most prestigious universities are actually teaching the students. We're going to get to your phone calls in a moment at 866-HEY-LARS. Send your emails to talk@LarsLarson.com. But first, I want to talk to Rob Tandy. He's a representative of the Young Americas Foundation. Rob, it's good to have you back on the program. Thanks for taking the time.
3: Thanks for having me, Lars.
20: I like Young America's Foundation. You do a lot of great things for young Americans, as well as maintaining Ronald Reagan's old ranch near Santa Barbara. So I have to thank you for all the things that YAF does. But this comedy and tragedy report, the 32nd year of it, taking a look at what's actually taught at some of America's universities, would you mind sharing some of that with my audience, please?
3: The Young Americas Foundation has been doing this comedy and tragedy report since 1995, and what we're looking at is what colleges are actually teaching their students. And we go through the course catalogs and the academic programs to see what's really happening inside the classroom on these campuses. And what we're finding is that even though a lot of these schools have gutted or gotten rid of their DEI offices or changed the language they use, the underlying ideology has not changed. You're still seeing courses focused on Marxism, race, and gender ideology, while conservative ideas are often absent from the conversation entirely. So some of these courses in the report, you know, at face value, they look and sound ridiculous. But the serious side to this is that our students are spending tens of thousands of dollars for an education or what's being called an education, and really what they're exposed to is an indoctrination. Our higher education institutions are not teaching our students how to think. They're teaching our students what to think, and that's a serious problem.
20: Yeah, and in fact, I don't understand what drives them in that direction. Do you get some sense from 32 years of reporting on this what it is that's making the colleges want to go this direction? Because it's a conscious choice by them or by their board of directors, and they could go a different direction, couldn't they?
3: Yeah, they absolutely can, and that's why it's important for the Young Americas Foundation to continue to shine a light on what's actually being taught in the classroom. You know, college is supposed to be a place where you're challenged, where you hear different ideas, some you may agree with, some you may disagree with, but instead, too many students are walking into the classroom where there's only one acceptable point of view. And when you're paying tens of thousands of dollars for that education, our students deserve better. So that's why it's YAF's job and other organizations' job to make sure that our students have the opportunity to not only hear from conservative speakers and hear conservative perspectives, but also have the tools that we can equip our younger generation and our students with to go onto their campus and advocate for America's principles, America's founding principles, and conservative principles, so that they can combat this radical left ideology that's so persistent on college campuses.
20: I'm talking to Rob Tandy, who's the representative for the Young Americas Foundation. So in the interest of educating both parents and some students or potential students as to what's going on at colleges, would you mind giving us a few examples of some of the crazy course offerings?
3: Yeah, I mean, there's so many inside of the report. A few that, you know, just ring a bell off the top right away is, you know, at Columbia University, that's a institution that's supposed to be such a prestigious academic institution, but they're teaching classes like queer science and tech studies. Or you go to University of Pennsylvania, where, by the way, it costs $5,000 for a 3-credit-hour course that's teaching black queer feminism and trans arts of abolition. I mean, this is what we're paying for, and that's being labeled as an education. It's absolutely
20: look,
3: insane.
20: Rob, can you share with the audience, do you have any idea what those things actually are? I mean, or are they just taking as many unwoke words or woke words as they can and stringing them together and applying them to a course? Because it doesn't sound like a real thing, does it?
3: No, it doesn't, but the shame of it is that it is real. I mean, going to Columbia University's Queer Science and Tech Studies, they're comparing the socioeconomic culture of queer studies and queer theory to technological studies. That doesn't make sense. Why are we paying so much money for a class like that when it's just indoctrination? They're not teaching anything that's going to be useful for our students. Well, instead, what they're trying to do is indoctrinate them in the college level so that when they go out into the real world, that is the ideology that they have. And something can be said for the fact that socialism is such a prevailing thought right now. Well, if you go through the report and you look at these classes that are being taught, it's no surprise. They talk about how capitalism is an inequitable form of the economy. They advertise Marxism. They teach Marxist ideology as the most equitable source of on how to run an economy. So it's no surprise when you look at what's being taught inside of our education system and in our higher education institutions, why this is a prevailing thought in America.
0: I guess what I wonder, Rob, is these folks not only have to appeal to students and their parents, but they have to appeal to their alumni and their big donors. And, I mean, institutions like Columbia and Harvard and Yale and Stanford, they are multi-billion dollar operations. So are they really going to sponsors or the donors, the donor class, who've made their money at capitalist enterprises and saying, we're going to urinate all over your whole, you know, all of this capitalism stuff where you made your money. But by the way, could you write us a check for this year because we want to put it in our endowment fund? How are they making that sale?
3: Well, that's the irony in it. And, you know, how they're making that sale, I don't exactly know. But that's why it's YAF's mission to build the next generation of the conservative movement. And that happens on college campuses. And we do that by putting those principles into action, those conservative principles into action. We run conferences and programs across the country that bring thousands and hundreds of young people together to hear from some of the most influential conservative voices in America. We bring speakers and conservative values to campus to combat this radical ideology. You know, just coming up here in October, we're going to have a few hundred high school students in Philadelphia to exchange those ideas of conservatism so that they can go back to their high school even before they get to college and advocate for free market economics.
0: That's Rob Tandy, who's representative for Young America's Foundation. I like the YAF. 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
4: Big oil. I'm Deborah Valentine, Fox News. President Donald Trump announcing a new U.S. oil deal with Venezuela. Fox's Mike Emanuel in Washington has the latest details on this new agreement.
5: President Trump announcing a big oil agreement with Venezuela. He says the deal secures more than 65 billion barrels of the South American country's oil reserves. Trump writing about it on Truth Social, calling it, quote, the biggest oil deal in world history. It comes nearly 9 months after the U.S. captured President Nicolas Maduro during a military raid in Venezuela.
4: The announcement comes as tensions with Iran continue to drive up oil and gas prices, the conflict reaching the six-month mark Friday. The race is on to rescue Nepal flood survivors as bursting lakes threaten rescue efforts. Fox's Jackie Abanez has the latest.
24: More than 600 people are dead, with the toll expected to rise after glacier collapse triggered a massive landslide and flash floods along the Nepal-China border. Nepal reports more than 3,000 people have been rescued, but washed out roads and bridges are slowing them down. The State Department says dozens of Americans remain unaccounted for right now. Still, the danger is far from over. Upstream lakes threaten to burst, forcing operations in Nepal and China to stop for hours. Crews are now back out, but on high alert.
4: The Red Cross estimates about 93,000 people need aid, with clean water being a major concern. A major setback for federal prosecutors in the long-delayed 9/11 case. The New York Post says a military judge has thrown out key confessions from Khalid Sheikh Mohammed, the self-proclaimed mastermind of the attacks. The judge ruled his 2007 statements to investigators were not given voluntarily. 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
4: A Massachusetts jury is sent home for the weekend as the court awaits a verdict in the trial of Lindsay Clancy, charged with triple murder and the strangulation death of her three young children. Fox's Brian Yenis has details from Plymouth.
38: This jury is heading home for the weekend under strict orders not to discuss this case. After court, I asked defense attorney Kevin Reddington whether he thinks this jury should have been sequestered until reaching a verdict.
39: No, it takes them away from their family. They have lives too, you know. I mean, and I have no reason to believe that they don't listen to the judge and listen to his instructions.
38: The jury sent its first note today, less than an hour into deliberations, asking to see evidence. Two bags of prescription pill bottles found in the home and the bloody knife Lindsay Clancy used in her suicide attempt.
4: Clancy's defense says her suicide attempt is proof Clancy had postpartum depression. The prosecution says her attempt was staged. A non-citizen is arrested in California, charged with voter fraud. Fox's Matt Finn has the details.
6: A few months ago, 30-year-old Darwin Rivera Flores pled guilty to obstruction for blocking an ICE agent's access to an immigration building in February. The feds allege Rivera Flores went back to that building and threatened the same agent, saying he would find their home. Then in March, the Honduran national allegedly texted another immigration agent, writing, "I cannot wait until the midterms. You don't have qualified immunity, then we can start and indict all you guys one by one." Federal investigators allege the Honduran national mentioning the midterms and being illegally registered indicated an interest and an intent to vote in November.
4: California's Secretary of State estimates 98% of voters include an ID when registering to vote. U.S. Marines and sailors intercepting and boarding a vessel in the Western Hemisphere, removing several people and safely escorting them to Ecuador. The vessel then sunk. I'm Deborah Valentine. This is Fox News.
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8: Mostly cloudy skies overnight with scattered showers and storms with lows in the low 60s and winds out of the south about 5 to 15. Any showers and thunderstorms on Saturday will be confined to the early morning hours, then partly cloudy and humid with highs in the mid to upper 80s. And then another slight chance of an isolated storm Saturday night, and then partly cloudy, warm and humid on Sunday with highs in the upper 80s. And then another round of storms likely as we head into Sunday night. From the Flag Skywatch Weather Center, I'm Chief Meteorologist Dean Wysocki.
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0: Hey, welcome back to the Lars Larson Show. It's a pleasure to be with you, and it's amazing the kind of response you get, because the U.S. Postal Service was told by President Trump, we're going to make sure that if people, states meaning, are using vote by mail, that those ballots must be delivered only to people who have a legal right to vote, and that the federal government would actually produce lists of people who are legally able to vote. And why would you worry about legally able to vote? Because states all over the United States, from New Jersey all the way to the West Coast of the United States, have been finding that they have thousands and thousands of foreign nationals who are registered to vote. And they say, oh, but now we've cleaned them all out. Well, you thought you had cleaned them all out a couple of years ago when you declared this the tightest voting system ever, the most secure voting system ever. All of those pronouncements that came out after the 2020 election, after the 2024 election, it was always claimed, oh, it's the most secure election system we've ever had. We found tens of thousands of foreign nationals registered to vote. Yeah, but now we've cleaned them out, and now it's the cleanest system. I mean, it's the biggest bunch of hogwash you've ever heard. And you would think, I would think, that blue states, the Democrat-run states, would welcome the chance to double-check that their claim that it's an airtight voting system is actually true or not. In fact, consider this. The Committee to Unleash Prosperity, and that is our friend Steve Moore, the economist, he points out the Bipartisan Commission on Federal Election Reform. Now, this was a while ago. It was chaired by President Jimmy Carter and former Secretary of State James Baker. They overwhelmingly concluded that vote by mail did little to improve voter turnout, and that's turned out to be true 20 years after this report came out. It doesn't improve voter turnout much at all, but it does dramatically increase the risk of fraud and contested elections. And that has turned out, as Steve Moore puts it, to be the understatement of the decade. The opportunities for fraud magnified after 2020 because of relaxed bureaucratic rules issued during COVID. Today, 30% of all the votes in America are cast by mail. So President Trump issued an executive order. That was back in May. And he told the Postal Service, enhance ballot security by requiring states to provide lists of mail voters and then use federally reviewed ballot envelopes with unique barcodes for tracking. In other words, one of my biggest complaints about vote by mail is there is no chain of custody. The ballot leaves the elections office in an envelope and it goes somewhere. You think it goes to an address, but you're not sure. I mean, I can't tell you how many people have told me they have received ballots that are addressed to somebody who is not them, but it is addressed at their address, and that nobody else has lived at that address for 20 years, and yet they're still getting a ballot supposedly sent to a registered voter at their address who doesn't live at that address. Does that make sense? Well, one group of blue states immediately went to court. And they sued, and they say this violates the Voting Rights Act by intruding on the state's power to administer elections. But if the states are doing a bad job of it, well, this week the U.S. Supreme Court on Monday voted 6-3 to allow the Postal Service to go ahead and implement that order and say, this is what we're going to do. Well, it's going to be appealed to the Supreme Court, but early voting begins in about a month. The final decision will go down to the wire. You don't have to be a legal eagle, as Steve Moore points out, to follow the scam that's going on. The states do not want to deter the fraudulent voting that they know goes on undetected with mail-in ballots. You would think that leftists keep talking about dangers to democracy, that they want to do everything to protect the sanctity of the ballot, and then they do exactly the opposite. The second thing I want to mention to you, and it's pointed out by a great writer that I follow all the time. His name is Alexander Muse. And he writes on a Substack. It also shows up on X and other social media. And it's about the census. Because the Census Bureau has done its own internal audit of its own numbers. In other words, the census doesn't just count all Americans. But after the count, they go back and they do a double check. And they say, let's find out how much we were off. Well, guess what? They were off, except it turns out they're always off in a way that benefits the Democrats to the detriment of conservatives and Republicans. Now you say, Lars, you're always seeing some kind of conspiracy theory. No, consider this. When they went out and said, did we overcount or undercount a given state? Guess which states got undercounted? Tennessee, conservative. Florida, conservative. Texas, conservative. What were the states that got overcounted according to the census? Delaware overcounted by 5.5%, Rhode Island by 5%, New York by 3.5%, Hawaii and Minnesota, they were overcounted as well. Now, as Alexander Muse points out, those numbers are not from a conservative group. They're not from Heritage. They're not from National Review. They're from the Census Bureau itself. A 3.5% miss in a state like Minnesota of 22 million people is about 750,000 people. That means that some states ended up with more representation in the Congress and some got less. Now, as he points out, and I thought this was the best way to say it, the 2020 count miscounted Americans in a pattern that only ran in a single direction, toward the states that the Democrats dominate and away from the states the Republicans dominate. In other words, the census, if you're going to make mistakes, how coincidental is it that the mistakes always benefit the Democrats and always come to the detriment of conservatives and Republicans? He says the direction is the whole story, and a great deal of official commentary has been devoted to persuading the public that direction can be ignored. Democrats and the press that covers them have spent 4 years talking as though a one-way miss is just weather. An error that always lands on the same party states is a thing a serious country investigates. Consider that. When you have mistakes that always fall in one direction, and think about the places where you would find these kinds of mistakes. Let's say you had a mistake in officiating in professional sports, except it always went to the benefit of one team and never went to the benefit of the other team. Except here, we're not talking about the outcome of a football game or a basketball game. We're talking about decisions that manage how America is run. And when those mistakes always benefit the Democrat Party and always come to the detriment of the Republican Party, that's a problem we should take a hard look at. I got to tell you, summertime is a great time when it comes to gizmos and gadgets. And one of the ones I'm most excited about, the Chef Man Slush Ease Max. Let me tell you about this because I'm looking forward to getting mine. I mean, most of those frozen drink makers out there, they either cost an arm and a leg or they feel like one of those cheap seasonal gadgets that you buy on a whim and then after you use it twice, you simply give up on it and put it on a shelf somewhere. 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
12: Hey, welcome back to the Lars Larson Show. It's a pleasure to be with you. One mom watched her son's mind unravel after using pot, and now lawmakers want some tighter rules. Is Oregon's loose cannabis law putting kids' brains at risk? I thought we'd talk about that today, and I want to talk about it with Ann. We're going to use the name Ann, an Oregon mother and advocate for effective first-episode psychosis care. Ann, welcome to the program.
13: Thanks for having me.
12: I don't want to put words in your mouth, so tell me what happened to your son.
13: Yeah, well, I guess I need to back up just a little bit just to kind of give the story about how I felt about pot, and I feel like one of the reasons I wanted to be here today is to kind of warn other parents, because I feel like I was completely blindsided by what happened. So, you know, when marijuana first came up to vote to be legalized, I said no. But then the second time, you know, by then I had people in my circle of friends and people in extended family who were, regular pot users, and their lives were fine. And that, you know, it didn't seem like something that police resources needed to go to. So I said yes. And I could see it wasn't dangerous. And that's what I thought, you know. And then, years later, one of my kids went off to college, and he did great. And, he was on a sports team. He had friends and good grades, and everything was good. And

0: at one point, somewhere about the first year in, one of the parents of one of his friends there said, "Oh, the boys came over and they celebrated 420 day." And I was like, "Huh? Oh, wait, my son smoking pot? I didn't know that. You know, I didn't think he'd be drawn to that." And but I kind of chilled my jets and didn't react right away. And then when I talked to him the next time, I said, "Well, you know, I heard that, and no judgment. But, you know, if your coach does a UA, you're going to be off the team, because that was the only risk I really saw for him." So I feel like I was looking back. There was so much I didn't know. And then, you know, he came home after finishing his associate's degree, and everything was great, and he was having a great summer. He was figuring out what to do next with his life, and was hanging with his friends and hiking and fishing and making music. And I know now that he was also using a lot of pot. And I didn't know that to the extent of it then. But if I had known, I probably would have thought, well, you know, he's 20. This is what kids do. It's not a real danger. So by then I had really bought into that. That was really not a really dangerous thing. And then things went way haywire starting in the summer then. And his behavior changed suddenly. He stopped leaving the house. His speech was really confused. He started to have odd ideas. And things just, we just were like, what's going on? What's going on? And
1: it was that dramatic a change.
0: In his case, it was that dramatic a change, yes. I know now that's not typical necessarily, but for him, that's the way it was. It was a very dramatic change, and we were just confused and stunned.
1: And let me ask you this, because I imagine somebody listening to this would say, well, what other things happened that could have had that kind of effect on a young man or woman? You know, what else might have explained this dramatic change? Yeah.
0: Well, you know, that happened to be right when COVID was happening and the schools closed then. But he had just finished, you know, in time before he was finished early because his grades were good. So some people kind of say, oh, you know, the stress of COVID. He wasn't in that frame of mind at all. He was very happy to be home and have a little time to relax after being at school. He had a new girlfriend and nothing. There was nothing going on in his life that I'm aware of. He might have had a little anxiety about what I do next in my life. But really, he was actually very happy at that time. So there was nothing going on in his life, and that's unusual. I know now I know a lot more about psychosis and about marijuana.
1: Well, see, and that's the thing I've had the toughest time persuading people. I don't like the drug, and I've been honest about that. And have I tried it a couple of times in high school and a couple of times in college? I thought it was foolish both times, and I don't use it, even though I live in a state where it's legal to buy it as an adult. Mm-hmm. You can buy all the drugs you want or all the pot you want. And yet, I tell people this dramatically increases the chance of psychosis. And we know there's an ordinary occurrence of psychosis in any human population. This jacks it up dramatically. And they say, oh, you're just doing reefer madness. And I said, no, this is really turning into a problem. So I want them to hear your perspective as the mother of a child who's actually had this problem.
0: Oh, yeah. I didn't buy into that. I myself am not into the drug. But I have a lot of friends who, that's a regular part of their life, like somebody else might drink a beer at the end of the day or something. And they're functional people who are, you know, I have no judgment about that. They're in a safe age range, and they're living a life in a way that's productive. And that's not my business. But it is my business as a parent to keep my child safe. And I was not able to do that because I was basically ignorant. I didn't know everything that's involved. And now I know a lot. And I don't know this. If I had only known this, I would have spoken to him in a different way about all this, and we could have avoided it. But yeah, just like you say, you know, the way I found out about this really for the first time and made that connection to this possibly being behind what's going on with my son is with a conversation with a friend who's from a different country, because I grew up somewhere else and I have a close friend. She's a doctor. And she was helping me along the way where we were looking for help for him and trying to figure out what was wrong and giving me good advice. And I never did mention the pot thing because I didn't see any kind of connection into what was happening to him. I didn't mention what size shoes he wears because that wasn't relevant. And somewhere in there, I happened to mention it, and she stopped me. And she said, wait, don't you know it's well known that cannabis can cause psychosis? And that was like a punch to my stomach because I was like, what? I did never put it together. And then I started reading stuff, and it really is, it's really very scary. And things like kind of what you're saying, like, you know, typically schizophrenia rates are 1 out of 100. And for young people, and there's more newer research for young people that use cannabis, it can be 3 out of 100 or even 6 out of 100. And there's new research from Australia that's like 11 out of 100. And it all depends on the rate, the levels of THC and the age that someone is when they start using it. Because those young brains that are still developing under 25, those are the ones that are at risk. And that's where I feel like we're failing our kids.
1: Yeah, and I knew, and as sure as I'm standing here, I knew that once they legalized it, they said, oh, but we're not going to let kids use it. You got to wait till you're 21. Mm-hmm. And I said, good luck with that. The minute you make it ubiquitous in society, it'll be like beer. I mean, beer is ubiquitous, and generally, high school age kids can get their hands on beer if they want to. And a lot of parents treat it like it's not a contraband. It's not something they have to worry about. So they just leave it around, and then the kids get their hands on it. If they start doing it, and you've got an 11 times higher risk of developing a psychotic disorder than teenagers mm-hmm. who don't use it all. And thank you very much for telling your story. I wanted her to be able to tell that story because I know that there are still a lot of parents out there who don't believe this is a real concern. They think, oh, this is just a holdover from the Reefer Madness days, from that crazy movie from the 1930s. No, it's not. It's about the medical research done today and about the much higher levels of THC. And it's a real danger to kids. Hey, did you hear that? Listen very carefully. That's my phone. No spam calls, no spam texts. I love the silence. Your phone? 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
1: Big Oil. I'm Deborah Valentine, Fox News. President Donald Trump announcing a new U.S. oil deal with Venezuela. Fox's Mike Emanuel in Washington has the latest details on this new agreement.
2: President Trump announcing a big oil agreement with Venezuela. He says the deal secures more than 65 billion barrels of the South American country's oil reserves. Trump writing about it on Truth Social, calling it, quote, the biggest oil deal in world history. It comes nearly 9 months after the U.S. captured President Nicolas Maduro during a military raid in Venezuela.
1: The announcement comes as tensions with Iran continue to drive up oil and gas prices, the conflict reaching the six-month mark Friday. The race is on to rescue Nepal flood survivors as bursting lakes threaten rescue efforts. Fox's Jackie Abanez has the latest.
3: More than 600 people are dead, with the toll expected to rise after a glacier collapse triggered a massive landslide and flash floods along the Nepal-China border. Nepal reports more than 3,000 people have been rescued, but washed out roads and bridges are slowing them down. The State Department says dozens of Americans remain unaccounted for right now. Still, the danger is far from over. Upstream lakes threaten to burst, forcing operations in Nepal and China to stop for hours. Crews are now back out, but on high alert.
1: The Red Cross estimates about 93,000 people need aid, with clean water being a major concern. A major setback for federal prosecutors in the long-delayed 9/11 case. The New York Post says a military judge has thrown out key confessions from Khalid Sheikh Mohammed, the self-proclaimed mastermind of the attacks. The judge ruled his 2007 statements to investigators were not given voluntarily. 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
8: Mostly cloudy skies overnight with scattered showers and storms with lows in the low 60s and winds out of the south about 5 to 15. Any showers and thunderstorms on Saturday will be confined to the early morning hours, then partly cloudy and humid with highs in the mid to upper 80s. And then another slight chance of an isolated storm Saturday night, and then partly cloudy, warm and humid on Sunday with highs in the upper 80s. And then another round of storms likely as we head into Sunday night. From the Flag Skywatch Weather Center, I'm Chief Meteorologist Dean Wysocki.
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9: Welcome back to the Lars Larson Show. It's a pleasure to be with you and glad to get to your phone calls and emails. You know, California's public sector unions rake in over $1 billion in dues while they spend huge on politics and luxury results for some of the fat cats who actually operate those unions. Who exactly are they working for and who exactly do they benefit? I thought we'd check in with Kenneth Shrupp, who's an investigative reporter at City Journal. Ms. Shrupp, welcome to the program. How are you?
12: Thanks for having me on, Lars.
9: So if I've mischaracterized what the unions are doing, I don't have a good opinion of unions myself. I was once forced to be in a union because I don't work in a right-to-work state, and I didn't like the experience. I didn't like giving them my money, and I've never understood why somebody would want to give their money to an organization that then makes political donations to people you disagree with. But that is what California's public sector unions do. So who exactly are they serving?
12: That's a great question here. When you look at the kind of benefits and money that they get, especially for some of these workers who they represent, who are frontline workers earning very little minimum wage, you see some of these leaders earning about $500,000 a year, and they're living big at five-star resorts. I really can't understand why the California Nurses Association is spending big money at the Four Seasons in Toronto. That's in Canada. What are they even doing there? Why are they even at these five-star resorts? It's happening all across the state with many of these top unions that we looked at. And it's a real travesty to the workers who they say that they serve.
9: I mean, because if you're going to represent, say, nurses in the state of California, you'd think the very least you could do is have your big union meetings somewhere in the state of California where you, the workers you represent are. Why? How would they justify going off to Canada?
12: Well, you know, they did spend some good money in California. They spent $180,000 at the Hotel Del Coronado, that five-star resort in $1,000 at this wonderful resort called the Claremont in Berkeley. And they even spent another $65,000 in Oceanfront Seascape Beach Resort in Aptos, which is also in California. So they're still spending some money in California, to be sure.
9: And I guess the money they spend on themselves putting the, you know, union fat cat leaders up, the ones who make the big fat salaries and then get to go on these junkets, that pales by comparison to their political contributions, doesn't it?
12: That's right. That's right. The political contributions are millions and millions and millions of dollars. But that also, even though there's a lot of money here and it's not that expensive to sort of own the politics of the machine in California, the real kicker here isn't how many members they actually have. So just looking at these 10 unions, their membership equates to at least 29% of the state's 2024 Democratic primary voters. So that's enough to completely determine, in a state like California, blue state, if you control 29% of the Democratic primary voters, you control who the nominee is. And that's the whole election right there.
9: So in other words, they could have the elections even if they weren't able to also make very large donations to the campaigns of people running for office.
12: Right, that's what I'm saying here. The amount of money that they spend on campaigns, it's quite a lot of money, but it pales in comparison to the real power of just sheer numbers. And these are sheer numbers of people who are voting to vote for people who will increase the amount of membership that they have, increase their pay and benefits, and the cycle continues.
9: I guess the thing I wonder about, and I'm talking to Kenneth Shrupp, who is an investigative reporter at City Journal, is this. If the union membership understands, there's a lot of money that's going into politics, and only, I think, if I remember the numbers right, maybe 20% of their union dues are spent on actual representation activities, that is, bargaining for new contracts, hearing grievances or defending grievances, those kinds of things, and the other 70 or 80% of the money is spent on politics, why don't the union members demand, hey, we don't want to make all these political contributions anymore, why don't you just spend the money money representing us and cut our union dues down dramatically.
12: I mean, that's something I'm sure that a lot of union members want, or a lot of people have done, is they've decided to opt out. Also, remember, though, a lot of the quote-unquote representation spending, we found that a lot of that was spent at these hotels that we're talking about. They file these expenses for their own lavish lifestyles under representation.
9: Well, how is it that people who are making, as you point out in the story you wrote at City Journal, some of these workers are making $17.95 an hour? In other words, they're making about minimum wage for California.
12: Right.
9: How is it that they tolerate the folks who are running their unions having such a fat cat lifestyle?
12: Well, it's a lot of work to try to, you know, audit these organizations and change how they operate from the bottom up. Because if you're an IHSS worker, that's this program where the state pays you to take care of generally a family member, right? It's a very hard to audit program. A lot of people say it's full of fraud. So these workers, they have to go in for a mandatory orientation. And during that orientation, union leaders are allowed to show up and tell them to sign up for the union. There's an ongoing lawsuit saying they had no choice, saying that there's one worker who says that she was locked in the room. She was told that they could not leave until they actually signed to join the union. They were coerced into joining. And I've seen other cases, even other people, where there's forgery of signatures. They say they never joined, but there's a signature that doesn't match theirs. And the money is just taken out from their account, and they can't get off. And that's why there's an ongoing lawsuit.
9: Well, in fact, Kenneth, we've talked to some of the lawyers for some of those lawsuits, where they've actually pointed out, we've had signature experts, not we, I haven't, but the lawyers have, and they said this is not the person's signature. And in some cases, the union even acknowledges, yeah, that's not the member's signature, but they're still, you know, they've still agreed to have us represent them, and there's nothing you can do about it. And they seem to be untouchable. And in California, that seems to be the case.
12: That's right, because the governing body for these disputes is PERB, the Public Employees Relations Board. And the majority of those people on that board, and they have judicial power pretty much, right? They are actually mostly connected to unions. So you're not going to get a fair trial here. The House has fully rigged the deck.
9: And in this case, if the union already has the deck, and they've already controlled the oversight of it through this PERB, then they're not going to get knocked out of that position at all. Unless, of course, the members, and I keep challenging people who are in public unions, whether it's teachers, nurses, whatever, why don't you stand up and object to a union that claims to represent you, takes your money, and then gives your money to people that you thoroughly disagree with in politics? If you're tired of that, why don't you stand up and take control? And the answer I usually hear back from them, Kenneth, is, well, you know, we can't do that. This is the union. I said, the union is its members. If the members can't control the union, then what exactly is the union other than just a political organization that pretends to represent the workers? Kenneth, thanks very much. That's Kenneth Schrupp, who is an investigative reporter at City Journal. Hey, I'm going to tell you this. If I'm taking a supplement every day, I don't just want better numbers on a lab test once a year. I want to feel that difference. And that's why I stopped wasting money on fish oil. I kept hearing that omega-3s were good for me, but I never noticed more energy, less stiffness, or real relief. So I dug a lot deeper, and I found Native Path Antarctic Krill Oil. 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
0: Hey, welcome back to the program. It's a pleasure to be with you. I'm glad to get to your phone calls and emails. Convicted killers behind bars are now suing. And why are they suing? Because they want transgender care. They want laser hair removal. They want to have gender-affirming care and treatment. And yeah, if they don't get it, they're going to go to court, and they're going to demand that a court order the prisons to provide that gender-affirming care. I want to ask you what you think about that, but first, an invitation. If you want to join what we call the best conversation in talk journalism, it's here every day at 866-HEY-LARS. That's 866-439-5277. Send emails to talk@LarsLarsen.com. And by the way, if you're a naysayer, we always put naysayers right to the head of the line. And I imagine somebody out there probably believes in having the taxpayers fund the gender-affirming care for transgender, let's say, killers and rapists who are sitting behind bars. There are three men housed in a state prison who are now suing the Washington Department of Corrections for human rights violations because they say that they were deprived of adequate gender-affirming care and gender-affirming treatment. In the men's original 324-page complaint that was filed in court in December of last year, the three men outline their grievances against the Department of Corrections. They say they are going to try to leverage the Americans with Disabilities Act. So in other words, if you're a man born in a man's body, but you now identify as female, they apparently say that is now a form of disability. They make their case that the denial of gender-affirming care and treatment is against the law. They can't do that. They say this all goes back to another case brought by a woman by the name of Autumn Cordeloni, who is a transgender inmate convicted of murdering a baby, who successfully argued that the state of Indiana has to pay for gender-affirming care. That means laser hair removal for the transgender inmates to use. Inmates were allowed to use the device in a private room, and the gender clinic discontinued access and told the inmates they're going to have to use their device in their own cell. It turns out that there are a lot of inmates who want to be able to get this. And I don't know. Yeah, to me, it is not something the taxpayers should have to pay for at all. If you don't think that you're comfortable in the body you were born in, then I suggest that you get some psychological treatment. But paying for ways to make you look more like a man or more like a woman, I don't think that is the job of the American taxpayer. Our X poll question today, should illegal aliens get the privilege of paying only in-state tuition to go to college at taxpayer expense? The U.S. Department of Justice yesterday filed a lawsuit against Arizona, New Mexico, Oregon, and Washington over laws that allow illegal aliens without any legal status to pay in-state college tuition in the states where they live. Consider this. If you take Washington State as an example of that, if you're going to the University of Washington as an undergrad, in-state tuition is about $13,000. Out-of-country tuition, which is what a foreign national would pay, would be about $44,000 or about $31,000 a year more. That is absolutely crazy and at the taxpayer's expense. Let's go to Scott, who's a naysayer. Hey, Scott, welcome to the program. What's on your mind today?
14: Hey, Lars. Hey, you're always pushing for privatization of government jobs, right?
0: Yep.
14: And a lot of them anyway. Yep. Anyway, I feel that's what is wrong with the government, with the campgrounds. Because when we used to have the little army full of forest workers and BLM or whoever in the little green wool suits, that went really well. And then they privatized it, and they turned it into complete 100%, almost 100%.
0: I missed a step there, Scott. Scott, I missed a step. What did we privatize that you're talking about?
14: The campgrounds.
0: No, the state campgrounds are still owned and run by the state of Oregon. The OPRD, the Oregon Parks and Rec Division, is a state agency. It's not private.
14: I think it's ran by a private organization.
0: No, it is not. No, it is not. The OPRD is a state agency. They're not a private organization.
14: So when you make your reservations, you're calling a state agency?
0: Well, they may have farmed out the reservation system alone, but the agency that operates the campgrounds and hires the company to do the reservations is the state. I believe you might be right that they have farmed out they've farmed out that piece of making the reservations, but the money that's collected
14: and the maintenance too.
0: No, I don't believe so. The state Parks and Rec does the maintenance and everything else on those eight. Now, do they occasionally hire a private contractor? Sure. Most state agencies, even ODOT and WashDOT, will hire private companies to pave a road or build a bridge or do a number of things.
14: But
0: it's not privatized at all.
14: It just seems to me like when they went to full on, you can't drive into a campground anymore and find a campsite. You know, I'm 67, and I've been camping in Oregon ever since.
0: No, you got to have a reservation, don't you?
14: And we used to be able to. Well, they should leave a bunch of them that are first come, first serve. And then when somebody, and also the gal that lost her money, that's just crap, man. I mean,
0: I agree.
14: I guarantee you. Think about it. I'll bet you anything that campsite got filled.
0: No, hold on, Scott. Did you hear the lady when she talked to me yesterday? We had her on, she and her family were charged $420 because they canceled 3 days out from when they were supposed to start their reservation. And she said by the time she was talking to me, she could see online that site had already been re-rented to somebody else. So the state of Oregon collected double on that site.
14: Yeah, I didn't think of the state of Oregon anymore. I thought it was that... can't think of the name of the company you see all the time over in Central Oregon around Wake You Up and Flying and all that, because those guys
0: I don't know. I don't know who that is
14: that's a private outfit.
0: No, but OPRD, Oregon Parks and Rec Division, is a state agency, but I appreciate the call. By the way, most frozen drink makers out there, the ones you'd take a look at, they either cost a fortune or they feel like one of those cheap seasonal gadgets that you used once or twice and then you forget all about it. 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
21: Learning in space. I'm Chris DeMeo, Fox News. President Trump announcing plans to establish a first-of-its-kind U.S. Space Academy. Fox's Jared Halpern has more.
22: Like West Point and the Naval, Air Force, and Coast Guard Academies, President Trump says the U.S. Space Academy will educate a new generation of service members.
23: It will serve both the United States Space Force as well as NASA and the civilian spaceflight industry, and it'll attract, train, and graduate the very best of our nation.
22: The president signed an executive order to establish a new academy during a visit to the Johnson Space Center in Houston. A location for the new service academy has not been determined. The military has not established a new service academy since the Air Force Academy in 1954. In Washington, Jared Halpern, Fox News.
21: A setback for federal prosecutors in a long-delayed 9/11 case. A military judge has thrown out key confessions from Khalid Sheikh Mohammed, the self-proclaimed mastermind of the attacks. That's according to the New York Post.
24: Ruling his 2007 statements to investigators were not given voluntarily. It comes days after his trial was set for June 2028, nearly 27 years after the attacks that killed almost 3,000 people. Prosecutors say they're reviewing whether to appeal, a move that could delay the case even further, as families of the victims fear Mohammed could die behind bars at the military's Guantanamo Bay prison.
21: Fox's Tom Rigotti. Khalid Sheikh Mohammed was arrested in Pakistan in 2003 and has been held at Guantanamo Bay ever since. President Trump says the U.S. has entered a deal with Venezuela to take control of 65 billion barrels of oil reserves. The president calling it the biggest oil deal in world history. The president in a social media post on Friday said that the agreement was negotiated by Secretary of State Marco Rubio, Defense War Secretary Pete Hegseth, and Venezuela's acting president. 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
21: Jury deliberations in Lindsey Clancy's Massachusetts murder trial will continue Monday.
27: On Friday, a judge dismissing the jury of nine women and three men until Monday morning. Jurors began deliberating Thursday and will determine whether Lindsey Clancy is guilty of three counts of first-degree murder. The 36-year-old former labor nurse admits to strangling her three young children, ages 5, 3, and 8 months in 2023, before throwing herself from a second-floor window in a suicide attempt. But she's pleaded not guilty to the charges. Her attorney argues she shouldn't be held criminally responsible because she was experiencing postpartum psychosis and was over-medicated. The prosecution alleges the killings were planned, that Clancy strategically waited until her ex-husband left their home, and that she was fully aware of her actions. Kristen Goodwin, Fox News.
21: Clancy faces life in prison if convicted of first-degree murder. Jurors do have the option of considering lesser charges. The judge told the jury that they could take Lindsay's prescription medications into consideration. Treasury Secretary Scott Bessent says the U.S. has guided 130 million barrels of oil through the Strait of Hormuz over the last 2 weeks. Louisiana Senator John Kennedy was asked about it as he appeared on Fox's The Will Cain Show.
1: I think it is good. And I think we should continue doing what we've been doing, the sanctions, the blockade, for a while.
21: Iran and Oman reportedly created a plan to reclaim the Strait of Hormuz. U.S. military officials insist that they do not have claim over the waterway. U.S. Southern Command says U.S. Marines blew up a floating refueling station in the eastern Pacific that was supporting illegal drug trafficking. The Marines reportedly boarded the vessel, cleared it, then sank the vessel. More than 600 people now killed in the massive flooding at the Nepal-China border. Nearly 2,500 remain missing, including dozens of Americans. I'm Chris DeMayo. This is Fox News.
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3: Mostly cloudy skies overnight with scattered showers and storms with lows in the low 60s and winds out of the south about 5 to 15. Any showers and thunderstorms on Saturday will be confined to the early morning hours, then partly cloudy and humid with highs in the mid to upper 80s. And then another slight chance of an isolated storm Saturday night, and then partly cloudy, warm and humid on Sunday with highs in the upper 80s. And then another round of storms likely as we head into Sunday night. From the Flag Skywatch Weather Center, I'm Chief Meteorologist Dean Wysocki.
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5: And by the grace of God, it is finally Friday, baby. It's Friday! Oh my goodness. Oh my goodness. You know, a lot of times I'll say, thank God it's Monday, you know? But Friday's pretty special. I'm very excited about this weekend. I'm going to get out into nature. I'm going to hike a mountain tomorrow. There's a little mountain called Sugarloaf Mountain near Washington, D.C. area up north. And I'm going to go hike Sugarloaf Mountain. And then a Sunday morning, I think I might ride my bike down to Mount Vernon just for, you know, bleeps and giggles and all of that stuff. So anyway, welcome to the show. I've been on this keto diet for 3 weeks. Okay. Normally, I do not do these nonsense diets. I've been through a million of them. My God, more than half of my life, I've been on some sort of diet. I remember years ago, I was shopping with my wife, and we were putting stuff on this is the last time she shopped for groceries, which was like right in the beginning of our relationship. And we were putting all the, and it's fat-free this, and diet that, and fried thing that. And then I look, and the dog food is diet. They had a dog food diet. I'm like, what are you thinking here? And then they had this. They used to have this thing. It was called fat-free cheese. It was a fat-free Parmesan or a mozzarella, and you put it on a pizza, and it was fat-free, and it tasted like you were you baked shoelaces onto your pizza. And it was at that moment that I said, life is too short for fat fake cheese. And so, but the problem is, we eat too much sugar. We eat too much processed food. And listen, carbs are great. Carbs are great. And listen, life is too short to not eat bread. Life is too short to not occasionally have pasta. But, you know, you can't do it every single day because it gets converted into sugar. And I've learned in the last couple of months that cancer loves sugar more than your ex-girlfriend. I mean, honestly, it does. It really, cancer just loves sugar. And so I'm like, okay, I'm going to do this. And I'm going to tell you what. I have been struggling. Last year, I said I'm going to lose weight in time to go down to the apartment swimming pool and look thin and all that. Didn't happen. This year, I was going to do the same thing. Didn't happen until the last 3 weeks. And it's like, whoa! Stomach is deflated, feeling really good. There are a lot of good alternatives to the pasta and everything, but I'm going to do a cheat day. Hell yeah, I'm going to do a cheat day. There's a Giordano's Pizza, Chicago deep dish pizza joint. These people don't know of a Chicago deep dish pizza, and I'm going to have me a slice. I don't know if it's going to be this weekend or next weekend, but I'm going to enjoy that. So hope you had a good week. I hope you had a good week. We've got a lot of stuff. You know, Unusual Suspects, as always. We got Tony Kennett and Mary Walter and Christian Toto on the show today. We've got a trade war. We got a trade war with Canada, and I got my official Mark Carney, Prime Minister of Canada theme song right here. Let's go ahead and introduce it. Here it is. I'm doing this because he's a cat owner. And he's a okay. There you go. Here's Mark Carney talking tough yesterday. Listen, I love Canada. I love Canadians. I love rugged Canadians. Not too crazy about the Property Brothers because they're not a realtor and they're not a home remodeler. They don't do their models. That's just what you need to know. But I like me some Canadians. Canadians are generally rugged individuals. If you exclude Quebec and Vancouver, you know, they're kind of lighting their loafers out there. But anyway, might as well take the offensive to a new level. But I love Canada. It's just the problem with Canada is it's run by idiots. And they keep putting these morons in charge. They had Justin Trudeau. He's Katy Perry's girlfriend. And now they got Mark Carney. And here's old Mark Carney. He's talking tough, you know. Mark Carney. Talking tough, yeah.
0: The new U.S. tariffs are designed to hurt us and divide us.
5: No, you guys were doing that. You're working with China and everything, and Donald Trump said if you're going to do this, then we're going to smack you back.
0: They're a miscalculation.
5: No, they're not. Not
0: they're a miscalculation.
5: No, they're not.
0: Because Canadians will always take care of each other.
5: Yeah. Mm-hmm.
0: We know we're stronger together.
5: Yeah.
0: In the last year and a half.
5: Even though you rely on us to protect yourself from the Soviet Union and other evil despots around the world, you live in the shadow of our protection, and you suckle the teat of our economy.
0: Canadians have met this moment with resolve, with purpose, with strength.
5: They steal our football, American football, make it into a lesser league starring people who, can't make it in the NFL. Nothing against them.
0: Many ways. Vacationing in national parks, buying Canadian products, choosing Canadians, small acts of solidarity, repeated millions of times.
5: Here is Mike Waltz. He is the U.S. Ambassador to the United Nations, explaining what Canada's all about.
6: Number one, let's set the stage for what President Trump is not just attempting to do, is doing around the world.
5: Yeah.
6: He is determined to reindustrialize the United States.
5: Yeah, bringing back manufacturing, that's for you Democrats. It means building stuff with your hands.
6: To restore American manufacturing, to pull our supply chains back onto our shores.
5: Because using tools more than just like a lemon zester. Stop it.
6: As both he has said,
5: yes.
6: Secretary Rubio, Secretary Bessett, the entire administration, economic security is absolutely national security.
5: Yeah, made in America is we're going to be proudly being talking about made in America again. Remember that? It was kind of a big deal for a while.
6: Number one. Number two, in the case of Canada, I have spoken with Secretary Bessent, with our great trade rep, Jameson Greer. The deal was basically done, except that then Prime Minister Carney started to realize this was bad politics for him. He has run on being the tough guy against Trump.
5: Yeah, he's a tough guy.
6: Elements of the deal, which was a fair deal.
5: Being a tough guy. That's hilarious. That's a great line.
6: On all sides, started to leak out, and suddenly he sends in some of his political team on top of the negotiating team and pulls out and starts spinning. One of the pieces of the spin, your point on China, was that we were demanding that Canada not enter into other types of trade agreements. That's
5: Mark Carney said that Canada was the new world.
6: Absolutely not.
5: Or I should say China.
6: True. What we said, what the team said was, look, if we're going to give you very favorable tariff status, we're going to give you the best deal of any other country that we trade with in the world. You can't then let China take advantage, what they call transshipment, and start dumping their goods into Canada just to dump their goods in the United States. And we're right back where we've been for many, many administrations. So you've got to raise, you Canada, your tariffs on China, like in importantly, like Mexico has done. And I have to tell you what, in contrast to Prime Minister Carney, Sheinbaum down in Mexico
7: she's not
6: has
7: saying
6: worked
7: anything.
6: Well with us, has established a good relationship with the president.
5: And Mark Carney is anti-Trump. Mark Carney is trying to start something before the midterms because Mark Carney is a globalist. Mark Carney is for opening the borders of all the nations and destroying a Western civilization while the people at the top, the banks and whatnot, get super-duper rich. A little bit more from Mike Waltz.
6: I do sense, and I'm hearing from a number of the folks in the administration that have been dealing with him, that they do think they can turn the tides on the president in the midterm by holding out on this. But it's also about their domestic politics, too. Quebec has provincial elections.
5: They call it Quebec up there.
6: Coming. I would be very careful if I were the prime minister that he doesn't then come back to even a worse deal after this. President Trump is not going to play politics. He is going to do exactly what I said at the top. He is going to do what's best for our economic security, which is our national security. And rather than kowtowing to China and taking a trip to go see the state of the EU, which apparently the prime minister is now going to do, look, from the Arctic all the way down to South America, we have the energy, the critical minerals, the oil, the gas, the food security that we need to be fortress.
5: We don't need it, honestly. We do not. We don't need to be a beef slap by the third world or any other part of the world. And in response to all of this, one of the most glorious things yesterday. And I get it. I get Donald Trump. I get Donald Trump. I get why he did this yesterday, and it has got heads exploding across Canada, renaming Lake Ontario.
23: We're going to be changing the name of Lake Ontario, effective immediately, to Lake America.
5: Lake America!
23: That's going to take place right now as I sign the order. Do you have anything to say about it, Ben?
8: Yes, sir.
5: What do you want to say there?
8: This is a straightforward but important executive order.
5: Can we dye the water red, white, and blue?
8: It directs Secretary Bergen and the Department of Interior to update the Geographic Names Information Service to reflect that Lake, once known as Lake Ontario, will, from this day forward, be known as Lake America.
5: Oh, that is just absolutely fantastic. I know why he does it. I know why he does it. And it drives them nuts! Jim Gossett.
10: Trump is rightfully mad at Canada. Their response was sad. Deal. They did not make a deal. They walked away.
5: Do-do, do-do-do-do.
10: Knowing how we feel.
5: Yeah. Heck with them.

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1: So, a little bit more on Canada and Mark Carney, who's a little soy boy. Little soy boy messing around with Donald Trump, so Donald Trump decided just to name one of the Great Lakes Lake America. I just love that. I think that's absolutely hilarious. The premier of Alberta, I think we should name it Fat Alberta. You know, remember the cartoon from when we were growing up? Generation. Maybe we should name, we should just call it Fat Alberta from now on. Anyway, she is none too happy about this trade war, and it's really going to hurt Canada.
2: Although I understand the need to respond strongly to these tariffs, I cannot think of a more disastrous policy decision than cutting off or taxing Alberta's oil to the United States. Doing so would absolutely devastate the Canadian economy. It would not only extinguish the livelihoods of hundreds of thousands of Albertans, it would
1: matter to Mark Carney.
2: Economically hobble our friends and neighbors.
1: He wants to hurt Donald Trump before the midterms.
2: In other provinces to the east.
1: Yeah.
2: If Canada were to put, let's say, a 50% export tariff on the 4 million barrels of oil that we export daily to the United States, the United States would immediately respond with a 50 to 100% export tariff on oil and natural gas that they export to Ontario, along with millions of barrels of diesel fuel and gasoline that Ontario and Quebec import from the Midwest.
1: From the Midwest.
2: This would bring the economies of...
1: We refine their crude.
2: Ontario and Quebec to a grinding halt. Meanwhile, all those refineries in the United States that currently use Alberta's heavy oil would start looking to Venezuela for replacement heavy oil. And reverse the pipelines northward to get it.
1: That's right. There are other fish in the sea, ladies and gentlemen. And here she is talking about how the U.S. would be just fine if we continue this, but Canada's one's going to get hurt.
2: And unlike Canada, the United States has strategic oil reserves that Canada does not. So although their gasoline prices will increase, they will be able to keep them at relatively manageable prices, just as they have done through the Iran war.
1: They have.
2: And without strategic oil reserves, Canada has no way to supply Ontario and Quebec with the oil, natural gas, and fuels that they would need in a timely fashion. The Toronto Stock Exchange would nosedive, along with millions of Canadians' investments, particularly our seniors, and small and medium and large energy companies across Canada would shutter and lay off their employees.
1: Yeah, but Mark Carney doesn't care because he's a globalist. He is a globalist. He wants to hurt America. He doesn't care about his people. And sooner or later, you know, you don't pick a fight with I don't even know what the analogy would be. It would be I don't even know. But you don't mess with the United States of America, with the greatest engine of individual and economic freedom in the history of mankind. And they still, I guess, seem to think, because, you know, maybe Joe Biden was in charge, that we're still just going to sit back and take this. We're not. America is roaring back, despite what the left says. The left, it isn't that, and Donald Trump's economy is terrible, and and all this. And I see unemployment that was down today. Let me see. Unemployment report. I believe it was. I haven't had a chance to really look at it today, but it was. The claims were down quite a bit. People are working. Jobs are coming back. Manufacturing is coming back. I thought this kind of interesting, and this is an aside. I was talking to my friend Logan Raddick. He's a reporter here at Newsmax, and he is newly married, and he and his wife are looking for a house. And around here, it's stupid expensive to buy a dang house. The median price, like right in the D.C. area across the river in Northern Virginia, $740,000. I'm never going to pay $740,000 for a house unless I win the lottery and I pay cash for it. But no. And you know, he's over here looking at the 6 2/3 interest, okay? When I lived in Washington, D.C. before, I bought a house in 2005. We had an ARM, and our interest rate was 6 3/4, and we thought because we would be able to refi the home that we'd be fine. Well, it turns out the housing bubble imploded because of the federal government giving loans to people, mortgages to people who couldn't afford it, and our house that at the time was $535,000, which was $50,000 over asking, we got stuck at 6 3/4 for 9 years. Do you know what interest on a $535,000 mortgage is at 6 3/4? About $33,000 a year. So imagine the interest rates of today. If you are, you have a $700,000 mortgage, you got to be making some serious coin if you want to kill any principal at all. Otherwise, you're just paying rent to the bank. And this just income needed to afford a median price home has doubled since 2020. Existing home prices have risen 54% since 2020. Now stand at five times the median income. You remember we used to be able to buy a house for 2.5 times your income? That was it. That was it. 2.5 times your income, that's the house you can afford. And this is where we are right now, and you can blame Joe Biden. You can 1,000% blame Joe Biden. He did it. He flooded the border. He loaded a country with illegals. He drove rent prices through the ceiling. He spent money wildly cheapening the dollar. The price of a median home went from $240,000 to $400,000+, and interest rates tripled, and we're still at those interest rates. I got a house when Donald Trump was the president last time. My interest rate was 2.9%. My mortgage payment was $1,000 less in Kansas City than my rent payment for a one-bedroom apartment with a loft in the D.C. area. I know, it's kind of crazy. If you're a Midwesterner, you're like, what the hell are you thinking, Rob? If you're living on the East Coast, you're like, yeah, that's pretty much what it's like. That's pretty much what it's like. You can still buy a pretty nice house in Kansas City for $250,000, $275,000, $300,000. Not so much around here. Thank you, Joseph Robinette Biden. The one and only, the awesome Tony Kennett, Daily Signal, one of our unusual suspects on Friday, joins us next. Don't go anywhere.

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2: Learning in space. I'm Chris DeMeo, Fox News. President Trump announcing plans to establish a first-of-its-kind U.S. Space Academy. Fox's Jared Halpern has more.
3: Like West Point and the Naval, Air Force, and Coast Guard academies, President Trump says the U.S. Space Academy will educate a new generation of service members.
4: It'll serve both the United States Space Force as well as NASA and the civilian spaceflight industry, and it'll attract, train, and graduate the very best of our nation.
3: The president signed an executive order to establish a new academy during a visit to the Johnson Space Center in Houston. A location for the new service academy has not been determined. The military has not established a new service academy since the Air Force Academy in 1954. In Washington, Jared Halpern, Fox News.
2: A setback for federal prosecutors in a long-delayed 9/11 case. A military judge has thrown out key confessions from Khalid Sheikh Mohammed, the self-proclaimed mastermind of the attacks. That's according to the New York Post.
5: Ruling his 2007 statements to investigators were not given voluntarily. It comes days after his trial was set for June 2028, nearly 27 years after the attacks that killed almost 3,000 people. Prosecutors say they're reviewing whether to appeal, a move that could delay the case even further, as families of the victims fear Mohammed could die behind bars at the military's Guantanamo Bay prison.
2: Fox's Tom Rigotti. Khalid Sheikh Mohammed was arrested in Pakistan in 2003 and has been held at Guantanamo Bay ever since. President Trump says the U.S. has entered a deal with Venezuela to take control of 65 billion barrels of oil reserves. The president calling it the biggest oil deal in world history. The president in a social media post on Friday said that the agreement was negotiated by Secretary of State Marco Rubio, Defense War Secretary Pete Hegseth, and Venezuela's acting president. 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
11: Mostly cloudy skies overnight with scattered showers and storms with lows in the low 60s and winds out of the south about 5 to 15. Any showers and thunderstorms on Saturday will be confined to the early morning hours, then partly cloudy and humid with highs in the mid to upper 80s. And then another slight chance of an isolated storm Saturday night, and then partly cloudy, warm and humid on Sunday with highs in the upper 80s. And then another round of storms likely as we head into Sunday night. From the Flag Skywatch Weather Center, I'm Chief Meteorologist Dean Wysocki.
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13: These are the words of Congresswoman Debbie Dingell. If she married Marion Barry, her name would be, say it with me, Debbie Dingleberry.
14: I'm done. So don't any reporter ask me again about Hassan Piker. It's not what November is about.
15: And he accused politicians and pundits of trying to make this race about a Twitch streamer.
13: Yeah.
15: Are you satisfied with how El Sayed has handled this uproar?
16: Look, I'm going to say this to you. I'm tired of people trying to drag me into it. Strongly disagree with many of the things that Hassan Piker said, from Israel to, quite frankly, if you're a woman who has fought against sexual violence and domestic violence her whole life, what he has said about rape.
13: Yeah, he kind of stuck by Graham Platner a while there,
16: etc., is simply inexcusable.
17: I think for a lot of us, right, like Hassan Piker is a streamer in California. You would think, if you turn on any media, that this whole campaign is about a streamer in California.
13: Yeah, they're trying to write it off like no big deal, honestly. But joining me to talk about this and so much more, by the way, looking quite handsome in a jacket and I guess, what is that? It's almost like an eggplant. Is that an eggplant-covered shirt you're wearing there? Tony Kennett?
18: I've never described a shirt that I'm wearing as eggplant, but you know what for you? Yes, an eggplant shirt.
13: I was married for a very long time, watched a lot of HGTV. So, yeah, I'm going to call.
18: My condolences.
13: I'm going to call. I know. Thank you very much. How are you on this glorious Friday, man?
18: I am excellent. Yeah. I mean, I love watching all of the same individuals who claimed that I needed to be responsible for every word that came out of Donald Trump's mouth.
13: Yes.
18: Now
13: yes.
18: upset because they can't escape Hassan Piker. And I love it. I mean, my goodness, watching Michigan burn down for the Democrats and the Rust Belt entirely is just so well deserved.
13: It is remarkable. And I've said, Tony, that this is so beautiful because I see the reason why Donald Trump is president in the 250th anniversary of our birth is providential. It is definitely providential. And what's really funny is it's the 250th anniversary of our birth and the 25th anniversary of 9/11 and the DSA. The anti-Jewish DSA decides to make their move to take over in America. And as I've said, and I use a racing analogy, they have careened into the wall and are spinning into the infield. What do you think about what us going into the midterms?
18: I think that so far right now, I'm watching a lot of people get really overconfident and also a lot of like booing and hooing. And so far what I've seen is that this is going to be one of the lowest turnout midterm elections of all time. And it is possibly because no one is inspired at all by anything the Democrats have brought to the table because they haven't brought anything to the table. You're the opposition party. Here's what you do. You say, I don't like what the president and his Congress are doing. So here's what I'm going to do instead. And they forgot the here's what I'm going to do instead part. So instead, you bring the socialists up to say, well, I'm going to give you free health care. The free health care is going to be for you. I'm not going to tell you how we're going to pay for it. But instead, we're going to take billionaires. We're going to squeeze them. And then we're going to put the child molesters up for Senate election.
13: I swear.
18: And that's a wild proposition. Like, that's all they've got. So, I mean, it's hilarious watching flounder.
13: Well, they, for 10 years, and they've done nothing but hate Donald Trump, and literally the error out of the tires of that. If we saw some of these, you know, we've had a few successful DSA candidates. You had that idiot Nixon in Florida win because the other guy was a moron. And you got Abdul al-Sayed. He survived a late term Democrat Party abortion, barely, and now we know that 27% of his opponents' voters are going to vote for Mike.
18: But he's got a plan. If you ask him about any of his policies, he will ask you about your penis. So, I mean, they're just viewing swell. I mean,
13: oh, this guy.
18: Wonderful.
13: This guy. I'm going to see if I can find this soundbite. One of the best soundbites was from Jesse Waters. Mm. Yeah, here you go. Jesse Waters. And this is a doctor, supposedly. He's about as much a doctor as freaking Jill Biden is a doctor. But this is one of the big. Yeah, I want to have her take my tonsils out.
19: He dodged again. Sex changes for minors. Do you support that?
20: Look, you know, I remember having great conversations with my conservative friends about right to try legislation.
13: No, you didn't.
20: The idea that the government shouldn't tell you what kind of health care you should have. I just think the government shouldn't tell you what kind of health care you should have. And if you're a minor,
19: you want to try on kids?
13: Yeah.
20: Now, if you disagree with that, if you disagree that health care decisions need to be made by a doctor and their parents and a patient, then we think we agree to disagree. But you know, you want to put government inside.
19: So Abdul, you're a doctor, right?
20: Selectively.
18: Here we go.
13: Yeah.
20: I am.
19: So you think it's okay for a parent to slash his kid's thing-a-ling off? You think that's okay?
20: I mean, do you really want to have this conversation? Are you circumcised?
13: Okay. I would assume that when I was a few months old, I've been living a lie because I had a sex change surgery.
18: Also, just again, I don't care. I'm so tired of this after all this Lindsey Clancy nonsense. This idea that you get to do whatever you want to your children and that's somehow like the parents' right, like medically. No.
13: And except for let them go outside and play by themselves. then they have to be reported. They have to be reported. It is so utterly, utterly ridiculous. And like I said, 27% of his opponent's voters are voting for Mike Rogers. And I look at the DSA as smelling salts for Democrats who actually, and I know they've been very quiet, but Democrats who actually kind of love America and maybe we can break bread with one another. And I think ultimately it's going to cleave the Democrat Party in half just in time for them to lose the midterms. And then Democrats will try to save their own party. I could be wrong. I'm just, you know, maybe I'm a little optimistic here.
18: I said this at the 2024 election, and I was asked why I wasn't more kind of concerned about the populist crew that was kind of being brought over to the Republican Party from the Rust Belt, like the kind of Bill Clinton 1996 populist party
13: that
18: brought forward all of those, again, like the union protectionist style trade in the economy. And I said I wasn't bothered by it because what would hollow out the rest of the Democrats would be the kind of put your head down and just trudge on. And that's what you have now is a lot of Democrats who are left in their own party who are just going to sit at home and do nothing. They're not going to just put their head down and go vote. No, they're not.
13: No. And listen, there's a point where you have to realize that your party has been taken over by absolute darkness. I mean, honestly, There have to be people. I know that there are Democrats who go to church who are not down with a Joseph Mengele-esque child sex change experiments. I know that there are Democrats who go to church or even don't go to church who don't believe that you should be teaching kids about homosexual acts or any kind of sex acts in elementary school in their libraries. They know that's nuts. They know that trying to get rid of the border is nuts. They know that getting rid of prisons and police is nuts. They can't even fathom why these idiots want to get rid of the Senate. And so sooner or later, those people, I said that sooner or later, 80% of us believe the country's headed in the wrong direction. 80% of us is going to come together. There are 20% of Democrats who are driving the direction of that party. And I think that there are at least 60% who are not down with it.
18: I could be wrong. So this would be the other chunk where we look at what actually is on the table for people who just don't want to go down that road.
13: Yeah.
18: And the most bizarre thing that I've ever seen is watching the Trump administration deliver what is a pretty moderate agenda.
13: Yeah.
18: This isn't like the super duper ultra extreme conservative, you know, agenda that I was promised.
13: Yeah.
18: And you know, whether you say, you know, this, that or the other, I'm now starting to see a considerable amount of success that are coming out of these executive orders and court decisions, the post office, for example.
13: I know that's
18: been a masterclass.
13: There's a lot of really good things that are happening, and I think that the second half of the Trump administration is going to be putting a lot of Democrats in jail, and kicking a lot of illegals out of the country, and getting some of these things codified. Let's take a break and come back. The great Tony Kennett wearing what I would call an eggplant shirt. joining us on the Rob Carson Show. 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

0: but I just love this one. Okay, the president Republicans most admire. It's Donald Trump. This is a historic comparison. A majority of Republicans say, 53% say, he's the Republican president they most admire. Yeah. Ronald Reagan, who traditionally has won that much, Donald Trump nearly triples up on this. Reagan at just 18%. And then Abraham Lincoln, who by most historic accounts is the greatest president of all time. But Republicans say that the president that they most admire by, what is this? This is 6-7 times as many. Donald John Trump at 53%, easily crushing Abe Lincoln at 8%. And the Elon poll showed that he was the greatest president as well, Donald.
1: I feel like this slide might end up on a printout on his desk sometime soon if he hasn't seen
2: I'm
1: it already.
2: I'm thinking Joe Biden isn't, you know, Nancy Pelosi said he belonged on Mount Rushmore, But this has to make Democrats' heads explode, knowing that we are not coming apart with regard to the coalition behind Donald Trump. Tony Kennedy.
3: I don't think.
2: Yes, go ahead.
3: I don't think so just yet. Oh, but I'll say this. There is a lot of stock that gets put in the kind of Trump administration's like polling numbers and not polling numbers going into this election.
2: Yeah.
3: And the same crews that are telling me that I need to be looking at all of these oversampled college towns will then do kind of a broad-based Americana poll. By the way, when they reach out to Republicans as opposed to reach out to Democrats, they change the demographic. The crosstabs completely shift. Well, and in the crosstabs for Republicans, it's an average Americana poll. They'll pull from some northeastern kind of old mill towns. They'll pull from, you know, the general East Coast kind of mid-cities, mid-Atlantic range, the Midwest, the South, and then the Sun Belt. That's kind of the Republican national sweep. And that's far better sample when you're looking at a midterm election than when you're looking at some of the over college town sampling in Ann Arbor that said Abdul El-Sayed was going to win by 30 points.
2: Yeah, and then I saw, you know, more of this nonsense, you know, what was her name? Francesca Hong. She had a 95% chance of winning on Monday before she had her rear end handed to her on Tuesday. 73% of polls in the summer generally favor Democrats incorrectly, generally by about 5 points. It's been going on forever. And they are meant to, the polls are meant to dispirit people. You know, they had that, the group that said that they gave Francesca Hong the, you know, whatever percentage chance of winning. They said the reason why they did that poll was a social experiment to see if the media would pick it up. Bull crap.
3: It's so bizarre right now. And by the way, this is one of the reasons why I'm kind of hoping that the president and his team stay kind of on focus, because there are some things that are starting to shift in the direction. Now, I really wanted some of these things to be starting to move in this direction by the end of July.
2: Yeah.
3: But a month later is not terrible.
2: Yeah.
3: Not terrible.
2: Yeah. Well, so, you're talking about, like, look, I have a real good feeling right now about the Iran conflict. I think it's going to be coming to an end very soon. And I tell you what, I think it's more of an on factor because Donald Trump brilliantly has played the world's oil markets, supply, demand, all of this brilliantly. And the price of oil during this conflict has rarely gone over $100 per barrel.
3: So, again, I've said that he needs to, by mid-October, he needs to get everything pretty much nailed down.
2: Yes.
3: Now, the Canada thing is annoying. I mean, I know a lot of people have a lot of different takes on this.
2: I know.
3: I'm just annoyed. I'm not here to, like, get out the pearls and start clutching them desperately here. But I'll say that I want kind of a good amount of focus, because I think that Victor Davis Hanson, my mentor and friend, kind of puts it the best. Trump has the opportunity and the pieces here for breaking the midterm curse. He does. He actually has the stuff here.
2: I do.
3: But I need to see some economic, just a little bit more of the oomph, and then it's gold.
2: I want you to, this is the best, one of the best sound bites of the week.
4: We're going to be changing the name of Lake Ontario, effective immediately, to Lake America.
2: Lake America.
4: That's going to take place right now as I sign the order.
2: I just think this is, because I get it. I get Donald Trump. This is a poke.
3: He's trolling.
2: This is a jab. This is, because this is the kind of stuff my dad would do to me. And I think it's just masterful, because you got Carney up there going, doo! His head's to, you know, got the Yosemite Sam, you know, steam gun off his head. No, I just think it's beautiful. I think it's fantastic.
3: Yeah, I mean, he's again, you know, he's trying. I know he's trolling. He's messing with him. It's good stuff. I, you know, again, I crack up at that kind of a thing. But at the same time, just a different name than Lake America. Like, just something else. Like, pick a guy in the region, like maybe a general who won a battle in the War of 1812. You know what I'm saying? Stick it to him.
2: Maybe Lake Carson. I'm throwing some stuff out there.
3: Yeah, that's got some merits. I like it. I'm digging it. I just want a different. I just want a little bit of variety. I mean, a little too much makes it cheesy. You know what I'm saying?
2: Yeah.
3: I like the trolling. The overreaction to it's been great.
2: Make Lake Metallica. How about something like that? Something really cool like that. That'd be kind of cool. Shocking study shows link between transgender ideology and left-wing violence. Doesn't that just shock the hell out of you?
3: No way. Mental illness begets mentally unstable actions?
2: Oh, my God. Like changing your gender or thinking you can change your gender? What? Really? No.
3: Next, you're going to tell me that people who hear their toaster talking, the toaster's not actually making any noise.
2: No.
3: It's just they're nuts.
2: No.
3: Wow. Chopped. Whoa.
2: Unbelievable. Unbelievable. Yes, this is from Rutgers. They say that they're likely found that normalizing transgender beliefs were more likely to be supportive of political violence. Respondents were quizzed about six potential targets of political violence for the study. Killing Charlie Kirk, killing Donald Trump, killing Brian Thompson, arson of ICE buildings, damaging wealthy people's properties, and violence against police. Yeah. It's all been a psyop. America's children just didn't suddenly decide they wanted to be the opposite gender. I hate to tell you this.
3: Can I also just take a second here, since we're talking about, you know, political violence, we're talking about violence in general here, and just thank the left, truly, sweetly, thank the left for advocating so strongly for body cameras on officers.
2: Yes, yes.
3: Thank you so much for that gift. I'm so glad. Whenever I'm having a bad day, I just scroll through body camera footage, and it's just a treat.
2: Oh, I
3: because the racism narrative evaporated in an instant. And then the trans narrative evaporated in an instant. And now we're doing the exact same thing with ICE. It's a treat.
2: I know. I watch it all the time, every single night. When I'm watching YouTube and I'm watching Victor Davis Hanson and you, by the way, I watch you a lot too. You guys are my go-tos. You are my, and Key and Peele, by the way. Key and Peele as well. Tony Kennett, tell everybody where they can watch your glorious podcast and take you on social media.
3: You can find us on youtube.com/thedailysignal as of Monday. Today, tonight, I'm off. I'm going to go play some piano for a wedding rehearsal.
2: Very nice. All right, I'll make sure to put the tip jar up there. You can do that.
3: They'll put bread in my jar. Say, what man, what are you doing here? It'll be great.
2: All right, man, we'll talk to you soon. Let's take a break and come back. This is the Rob Carson Show.
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0: Tony Kennett is a blast. You may recall at the very end of that segment, he talked about he's going to be playing the piano at a wedding reception, which is always a good backup as a broadcaster. I mean, you need to be able to do something. There's also Uber, Uber Eats, any of those things, selling cars. And he said, I said, you could put a tip jar up there. And he goes, yeah, he'll put bread in my jar and say, man, what are you doing here? What was that a reference to? Anybody? Most of you are screaming at the radio. Everybody knows it's by Billy Joel. Bravo. Bravo, Mr. Tony Kennett. That was outstanding. Representative Ocasio-Cortez, Alexandria Ocasio-Cortez, always on camera, has formally renewed her membership with the Democrat Socialists of America because she's an idiot. Yeah, she's a dimwit. She is not a smart human being. You don't believe me? Listen to her talk. Generally a good sign. Yeah. So she let her membership lapse in 2019, a move the organization disclosed amid growing discussion about the New York Congresswoman as a possible 2028 presidential candidate. This woman is so effing stupid that she has decided that she is going to renew her membership, thinking that the DSA has real momentum nationally. Now, we don't take anything for granted. We don't take anything for granted. We are at war. You and I will be. Omaha Beach is the November election. We're going to be there, right? Right? Yes, we are. But she is such a dimwit that she's decided to, in the 250th year of our birth and the 25th anniversary of 9/11, to re-up her membership in the Democrat Socialists of America that believes in no border, no prisons, no police, no Senate. Yeah. It's not going to end well for her, I don't think. Let's take a break and come back. Hour number two of the Rob Carson Show on hand. Don't go anywhere.
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2: Death toll rises. I'm Deborah Valentine, Fox News. Rescue crews along the China-Nepal border continuing their efforts after flash floods swept through the area after a glacier collapsed. Fox's Mike Emanuel has the latest from Washington.
3: A race against time to find survivors, with the death toll rising following the flooding disaster on the Nepal-China border. Nearly 600 people are confirmed dead. Another 2,500 people remain missing, among them 90 Americans. Rescue crews are still pulling out survivors caked in dark brown mud. The U.S. State Department says so far, 5 Americans have been brought to safety.
2: The death toll has climbed to at least 626 people killed and 2,300 people remain missing. The U.S. Embassy in Nepal confirming they've supplied at least one shipment of emergency goods. A major setback for federal prosecutors in a long-delayed 9/11 case. Fox's Tom Rigotti reports.
4: The New York Post reports a military judge has thrown out key confessions from Khalid Sheikh Mohammed, the self-proclaimed mastermind of the attacks, ruling his 2007 statements to investigators were not given voluntarily. It comes days after his trial was set for June 2028, nearly 27 years after the attacks that killed almost 3,000 people. Prosecutors say they're reviewing whether to appeal, a move that could delay the case even further, as families of the victims fear Mohammed could die behind bars at the military's Guantanamo Bay prison. Tom Rigotti, Fox News.
2: President Trump announcing the U.S. has entered into a deal with Venezuela to take control of 65 billion barrels of the South American country's oil reserves. He posted about it on social media, saying it's the biggest oil deal in world history. The president said the U.S. worked out the deal with Venezuela's interim president. 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
2: Jury deliberations resume on Monday in Lindsay Clancy's triple murder trial in Massachusetts. Here's Fox's Kristen Goodwin.
8: On Friday, a judge dismissing the jury of nine women and three men until Monday morning. Jurors began deliberating Thursday and will determine whether Lindsay Clancy is guilty of three counts of first-degree murder. The 36-year-old former labor nurse admits to strangling her three young children, ages 5, 3, and 8 months in 2023, before throwing herself from a second-floor window in a suicide attempt. But she's pleaded not guilty to the charges. Her attorney argues she shouldn't be held criminally responsible because she was experiencing postpartum psychosis and was over-medicated. The prosecution alleges the killings were planned, that Clancy strategically waited until her ex-husband left their home, and that she was fully aware of her actions. Kristen Goodwin, Fox News.
2: Clancy faces the possibility of life in prison if convicted of first-degree murder. Finance and banking officials from across the globe are gathering for a G20 meeting that kicks off today in North Carolina.
9: Hundreds of international business leaders, central bank officials, and finance ministers are in Asheville, North Carolina for the G20 finance track meeting this weekend. Treasury Secretary Scott Bessent says holding the meeting in Asheville shows the Trump administration's focus on Western North Carolina's recovery following 2024's deadly Hurricane Helene. Meetings will also be held in Raleigh, North Carolina, Houston, Milwaukee, Washington, D.C., and Atlanta before wrapping up the year in Miami in December. The G20, or Group of 20, was established in 1999 in response to the financial crises in the latter part of that decade. Tanya J. Powers, Fox News.
2: U.S. Marines and sailors intercepting a suspected narco-terrorist vessel. U.S. military personnel boarding the vessel in the Western Hemisphere, removing several people, safely escorting them back to Ecuador. The U.S. military then sank the vessel, disrupting a key trafficking route. I'm Deborah Valentine. This is Fox News.
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11: Mostly cloudy skies overnight with scattered showers and storms with lows in the low 60s and winds out of the south about 5 to 15. Any showers and thunderstorms on Saturday will be confined to the early morning hours, then partly cloudy and humid with highs in the mid to upper 80s. And then another slight chance of an isolated storm Saturday night, and then partly cloudy, warm and humid on Sunday with highs in the upper 80s. And then another round of storms likely as we head into Sunday night. From the Flag Skywatch Weather Center, I'm Chief Meteorologist Dean Wysocki.
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0: And by the grace of God, it is finally Friday.
13: I'm pro stealing from big corporations. We must end the American empire.
14: America deserved 9/11, dude. I'm saying it.
15: We're a big tent. I may not agree with lots of opinions from some folks who are in DSA, but we're going to need everybody.
16: You have some of these incumbents who have lost their re-elections in places like New York and Colorado. And what does that say about the party today, do you think?
17: It says that the party is going to win the Congress.
18: We need a big tent, and I think people like Pica should be welcome into that.
19: The Democratic Party is a big tent party. We've always been a big tent party.
0: I got to tell you, it is remarkable to watch, and you may recall 2024, there was a woman named Kamala Harris, who's a complete moron, and she was named the candidate for president after the Democrat Party had been lying about Joe Biden's obviously cognitive decline. It became so undeniable, and he was going to lose, by the way. There was also polling. He was going to lose. So They chose her. I know. It's fantastic. And what are they doing now? They're doubling down on stupid. We rejected the leftist policy she was leaning into, the woke nonsense, and they've decided to literally say, okay, let's do this again, except for, let's say, no police, no prisons, no Senate, no southern border, and socialized medicine, which we have voted down time and time and time again. And I have faith in the American people that we are going to reject it. And I'm not going to sit here and cower in fear and say, because they're a bunch of little brats. There are about 100,000 members of this stupid little party, and we're going to kick their rear ends up between their shoulders. And I think I'm going to get some agreement from the one and only Deplorabella, ladies and gentlemen, on the Newsmax Hotline. How are you on this glorious Friday?
20: I'm just fine, Rob. I called in about Hassan Piker.
0: Yes.
20: Pied Piper, not of Hamlin, but of Hamas.
0: Yes.
20: He's bringing in the rats, not taking them out.
0: Boom.
20: This man is a star in the cavalcade of crazies. He epitomizes the convoluted anti-civilizational view of the Red-Green Alliance. This idiot has 11 million social media followers.
0: I know.
20: He just made a trip with Code Pink and the People's Forum to Cuba, where he expands his global influence.
0: By the way, the Justice Department is investigating that. He was real scared about it for a while, and I hope they denaturalize and deport the SOB. Go ahead.
20: Absolutely. It's interesting to note that in Japan, Greece, and Denmark, they are making a concerted effort to ban Islamist colonization from the countries. They're dismantling mosques. They're banning burqas. They're closing down Islamic centers.
0: Yep.
20: They're doing everything possible.
0: Did you know that Piker is banned from entering Great Britain? Did you know that?
20: He should be.
0: Yes. There you go.
20: Yep. Yeah. It's stunning. This man claims that Hezbollah are militants and Houthis are voices of resistance. He calls Israel genocidal, apartheid, and a supremacist state. But actually, everything he accuses is a projection, because that's what the Islamist groups that he defends are all about. It's disgusting. He recently said that American Jews should be very careful about defending Israel, because nothing bad will happen to Israel, but something bad might happen to them.
0: Yeah.
20: To me, this is an implicit threat.
0: Yes.
20: It puts him in league with Goebbels, and he should be sent back to Turkey, where he is related to Cenk Uygur, the head of the Young Turks.
0: Yep.
20: And it should be noted that Turkey is one of the hotbeds of the Muslim Brotherhood. The Erdogan is horrific. He helped destroy every last vestige of Kemal Atatürk's secularism and has installed the Muslim Brotherhood with a very anti-Israeli and anti-American viewpoint.
0: Yeah.
20: He pretends he plays both sides, like Pakistan and Qatar. But the reality is, when they're against the Judeo-Christian principles that underlie our foundation, they're anti-Western and they're a threat to us.
0: Yeah, I think that it's funny that the Democrat Party 2 weeks ago, Hassan Piker was glad-handing El Sayed at a pool party. He was at all of these AOC rallies, all of this stuff, and now they're trying to make it like, no, this election is not about Hassan Piker. It is too bloody late for that. You have his name tattooed on your forehead, and you are going to wear this going into November. This has killed, I believe, Syed's candidacy, and I think it has damaged the party greatly.
20: I hope so, because there's a pattern. It comes from Taqiya, the Quranic-sanctioned admonition to lie to advance the cause of Islam.
0: Yes, yes.
20: And you've got Syed comes from Egypt. You've got this guy, Piker, from Turkey. You've got Mamdani from Uganda. Mm-hmm. All of which had horrible Sharia-defining prohibitions on what it is to be a human being.
0: Of course.
20: And how you can look at that and say, oh, this would be a great, great advantage and asset for America, makes you insane.
0: Yeah. I want you to hear something real quick, a little montage I put together from this week.
1: Getting rid of Sharia laws, white supremacy. Can you explain that one?
21: I don't begrudge you your right to practice your faith as you choose. I don't know why the idea that I could practice my faith as I choose is a problem.
1: Sharia law, not a winning issue in Michigan. That's the kind of answer. It's not going to go over well there. Abdul knows it. That's why today he put on a yarmulke.
0: Listen to this.
21: I'm grateful to have grown up in a community where I got so much exposure and empowerment from the Jewish community. I'm so grateful.
0: The Jewish pigs, I mean the people.
21: Judaism and the Jewish people are a light unto the world. Incredible contributions to our society, our culture, a beautiful faith that rhymes with so much of my own.
0: That's borderline demonic. Nobody believes a damned word of that. And if you do, honestly, get on the train car. I'm not kidding. If you believe that, if you're Jewish, you're cooked. You just stay home and we'll protect you.
20: Yep. It's insane. When he says, we just want to practice our faith, what he's not telling you is that their faith calls for a transnational global caliphate in which you will not be free to practice your faith. That's the reality. That's the history of Islam.
0: Yes.
20: And in fact, if they want to look at colonizing, that's what Islam did. It's the most blatant example of imperialism, because it went from the Arabian Peninsula across Asia, North Africa, the Middle East, into Europe, and now it's colonizing the United States and Western Europe. And it is a threat, whether they use terrorism or stealth jihad of demographics. They are here to take over. Don't believe me.
0: Yeah.
20: Look at the Muslim Brotherhood Project and the Hamas Charter.
0: Well, we have some states have made Muslim Brotherhood, like Florida, a terrorist organization, designated a terrorist organization. DOJ, the DHS are going after the funders of these organizations. We had that announced by Marco Rubio. I think the second half of the Trump presidency will be spent doing that. But you know what I've said, Deplorabella? Homeboys, hillbillies, and Hebrews are going to come together to save America. You know that. You know what's going to happen, girl? Because you know what? We got 500 million guns. And we're better armed intellectually and physically for these idiots who walk around and whip themselves with chains and dance around and, do the call to prayer in the morning. That we are not about to let our country become what the DSA and the Islamists wanted to become. We will fight to the death, but we won't do the dying.
20: Well, I want to repeat some of the things that you have said that give us strength. We have character, common sense, critical thinking, conscience, and courage.
0: And don't forget, we're incredibly good-looking, too. We're just really incredibly good-looking. I just wanted to throw that in there.
20: Well, I'm glad you...
0: We are handsome people. My God, woman, we are handsome people. We are glorious. Are you going to be at Freedom Fest at WCBM? You better, because I'm going to call you up on stage.
20: When is that going to be?
0: Coming up next month. Next month. I don't know the exact date, but you better be there.
20: Send me all the information.
0: Of course I will.
20: I will make every effort to be there, my love.
0: You are the absolute best. Make sure to go to Deplorabella on Substack. If you think that she's never for a loss of words, you should see her writing. We'll talk again soon, okay? I'm going to play, you know what I'm going to do? I'm going to play Homeboys, Hillbillies, and Hebrews for you right now, Deplorabella. Here, let me call it up here. That's the official theme song of the Rob Carson Taking Back America, America show. It's Homeboys, Hillbillies, and Hebrews. God bless you, Deplorabella. We'll talk soon.
22: Homeboys, Hillbillies, and Hebrews are Rob Carson's friends.
0: Yeah, they are.
22: Better believe that they'll be friends to the end.
0: Willie! Come on, Willie, sing it, baby!
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13: 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It's called Rob Carson's What in the World? It's on Newsmax Saturday afternoons at 3. Sunday night at 8:30, following Dr. Michael Savage. It's a half hour now. We're adding a couple of things. We're going to be changing a monologue at the beginning of the TV program. Then we're also going to be hopefully including guests. And then when we move into the new building, yes, I will have to tear apart this studio and move it to our new building here in downtown Washington D.C. Hope to expand the program, make it bigger and better, and all that stuff. In the meantime. And the radio program is growing. We are trying to add affiliate stations around the country. There are, for some reason, some of the large radio companies are reticent to add to my program, even though it's different than any other show out there. It incorporates comedy and not just opinion, because opinions are like, you know what? And the last thing talk radio needs is more of that. So that's that.

0: then we get some other good news. The last few weeks, we found out, according to Apple Podcasts, we were the number 10 political commentary podcast in America, behind such names as Ben Shapiro and Victor Davis Hanson and Glenn Beck. We also found out in another metric this week, we were 16 in that list for news and commentary. And in the news category exclusively, I know this is crazy, top 100 beating NBC Nightly News Podcast and Jen Psaki. And beating Jen Psaki. It's crazy. And then, of course, the TV show. So I know there's a reason why I'm here. I know there's a reason why it's taken me so long to get here. But we have arrived, and you guys are a part of this. You guys are, I think, part of what is an extraordinary moment in broadcasting that we haven't seen in a while, a combination of the digital and the analog that is unprecedented and growing. And it's a great way to connect. That's the most important thing. We're here to connect with one another. I did an appearance this morning on Newsmax. And if you would have told me, you know, a couple of years ago that I would be doing an appearance on a TV show announcing that I have cancer, I would have said you're crazy. But I was on with Tracy Sable this morning, a wonderful person on Newsmax, and I went on to talk about it. And you know, it knocked me down, but man, I'll tell you what, I'm feeling more confident every day, and even more confident in a crystallization of what has taken me, you know, since 1990 to get here. The purpose of this radio program, this TV program, this all of this is to bring us together. It's to bring us together. We need to overwhelm the left with joy and faith and patriotism. I'm here to entertain, inform, and motivate people to do good. And I said the reason why I shared my diagnosis was, A, I needed my audience's help. And now I know that my audience is here to help others. And if there's a member of this audience, if you're in the chat group, on any of Newsmax social media or my social media, and you need help, I'm not talking about monetary help, I can't do that. But if there's a need in your life, or you're suffering, or you're ill, or something, you can share it with us, and I think that's going to be a really big part of it. I really think it's going to be a very big part of it. I've had many, many people in my life leave me because of my politics. There's no coming back for them. All of my friends were largely liberal. They don't talk to me anymore. A good share of the reason why my divorce happened was political. There's nothing I can do about it. I want her to experience joy for the rest of her life. It was a better decision that we're not together. But, you know, we all have scars, right? We all get these scars, and these scars make us who we are. And I think they make us stronger. So there you go. I just thought I'd throw that out there. Just what the heck? You're going to see my appearance on Newsmax on my social media. I posted it at Rob Carson's show. Here's Donald Trump talking about the Democrats, Socialists of America.
1: We have communists. We have a party that's been infiltrated by bad thought, by bad policy. I used to talk about socialism, but this isn't socialism. This is largely
0: communism.
1: This is very dangerous for our country. I'm not saying good guy, bad guy. I'm just saying this is big, big trouble for our country. Likewise, many others. And what's happened is you're seeing Democrats, of which there are fewer and fewer, are forced to vote in a way that they would not vote. And they don't even believe in their vote. But if they don't vote that way, they lose power.
0: And these politicians, these Democrats, are absolutely willing to go down whatever road this movement takes them, whether it be anti-Semitism, whether this be, you know, all of the things that they're espousing, overthrowing the government, socializing medicine, getting rid of the border, they're down with it. Your Democrat Party, the leaders of your party, are really, really evil, to be quite honest, including Jamie Rassel. Raskin, gosh darn it, I did it again. Jamie Rassel, he says that... Oh, where is that? Jamie Rassel. I need to look it up here. I gotta type in Rassel. because I always misspell his name and mispronounce it. It's just an accident. I don't even need to do it. But he's talking about the Democrat Party. He's completely, they're down with it 100%. Every single one of them. They are prepared to go all the way in on communism, whatever it takes. That is your Democrat Party. If you're a part of the that Democrat Party, you should leave that Democrat Party. You should reinvent that Democrat Party. And I think there are going to be enough people to do that, that we will be able to turn this around. This is Laura. No, I don't want to do that. I want to do Laura Trump. Laura Trump on the insanity of the DSA.
2: Some of my favorites. Don't forget about Latinx when they tried to make that happen. Yeah. This is a good one. Justice involved individual, which apparently was a felon. Yeah. And chest feeding. These are totally ridiculous things, but you pointed out Donald Trump at the beginning of this. Yeah. The reason that people gravitated to Donald Trump all the way back in 2016 was because of his authenticity, because he was exactly in front of the cameras how he was behind the cameras, and Americans love that. It's why whenever we saw Kamala Harris giving us the crazy accents, it never landed. Why it was so ridiculous to see Tim Walz out trying to hunt, and the Hillary Clinton hot sauce and her purse stunt was so cringe to Americans. The problem now for Democrats, though, is they've opened this window to socialism.
0: So yeah, I know, and it's going to bite them in the butt. They have sold their soul to the devil himself. Mary Walter joins us next. Don't go anywhere.
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7: The death toll rises. I'm Deborah Valentine, Fox News. Rescue crews along the China-Nepal border continuing their efforts after flash floods swept through the area after a glacier collapsed. Fox's Mike Emanuel has the latest from Washington.
8: A race against time to find survivors, with the death toll rising following the flooding disaster on the Nepal-China border. Nearly 600 people are confirmed dead. Another 2,500 people remain missing, among them 90 Americans. Rescue crews are still pulling out survivors caked in dark brown mud. The U.S. State Department says so far, five Americans have been brought to safety.
7: The death toll has climbed to at least 626 people killed and 2,300 people remain missing. The U.S. Embassy in Nepal confirming they've supplied at least one shipment of emergency goods. A major setback for federal prosecutors in a long-delayed 9/11 case. Fox's Tom Rigotti reports.
9: The New York Post reports a military judge has thrown out key confessions from Khalid Sheikh Mohammed, the self-proclaimed mastermind of the attacks, ruling his 2007 statements to investigators were not given voluntarily. It comes days after his trial was set for June 2028, nearly 27 years after the attacks that killed almost 3,000 people. Prosecutors say they're reviewing whether to appeal, a move that could delay the case even further, as families of the victims fear Mohammed could die behind bars at the military's Guantanamo Bay prison. Tom Rigotti, Fox News.
7: President Trump announcing the U.S. has entered into a deal with Venezuela to take control of 65 billion barrels of the South American country's oil reserves. He posted about it on social media, saying it's the biggest oil deal in world history. The president said the U.S. worked out the deal with Venezuela's interim president. 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
14: Mostly cloudy skies overnight with scattered showers and storms with lows in the low 60s and winds out of the south about 5 to 15. Any showers and thunderstorms on Saturday will be confined to the early morning hours, then partly cloudy and humid with highs in the mid to upper 80s. And then another slight chance of an isolated storm Saturday night, and then partly cloudy, warm and humid on Sunday with highs in the upper 80s. And then another round of storms likely as we head into Sunday night. From the Flag Skywatch Weather Center, I'm Chief Meteorologist Dean Wysocki.
15: This is the Rob Carson.

0: Walter, back from vacation. How are you?
1: I'm doing well. How are you?
0: I'm glorious. That was a beautiful vacation photo that you sent me. I've been looking at this for a week now. You obviously work out. You look great in the swimsuit. I'm kidding. She actually just sent me a picture of the lake.
1: I did just send you a picture of the lake.
0: That picture, I swear to God, is that a cell phone picture?
1: Yeah.
0: That is a, it is a stunning picture. I swear to God, I'm going to get this as a print, if you don't mind.
1: Well, like I said, what did I write with it? I said, no filter. God is a perfect artist.
0: I swear. This is, it really is. It's beautiful. And where were you on vacation again? New Jersey? There, Lake what? Where what?
1: No, we were in upstate New York at Lake George.
0: Oh, all right, good. I've never been up there, but I hear it's fantastic. I really need to explore the East Coast. I was talking to my friend Logan Raddick here. He's a reporter. He says Cape Cod is kind of cool. Is it overrated, or is it really, really a cool place to visit at least once in your life?
1: Yeah, you got it. Well, I've been there. I've been to Cape Cod. I've been to Nantucket. I've been to those places. But try not to go during the tourist season. That's the key, is not going during the tourist season, because you're just a number and the locals all hate you. And it's a totally different experience if you go in the off season.
0: I think so. I'm going to have to do so. I need to get the heck out. Here's some kind of interesting. Baby boomers are smoking more pot and their neighbors are fuming. This is just not a good idea. I'm going to tell you right now. When I quit drinking, somebody offered me some low-dose THC gummies, and they make you forget everything. They're terrible. And smoking weed, I just think it's way overrated, and I really don't think it's good for older people to smoke. What do you think?
1: Well, I don't. I mean, I have never imbibed. That's just something. I mean, if you sign a federal firearms license, you're not Hunter Biden, so you're not going to get away with it. So, and I'm a terrible liar. So, actually, it depends. Sometimes I'm a really good liar. But my Catholic guilt runs into me. So I've never done it. I've never imbibed. I hate the smell of marijuana. Hate it, which is why I can't stand walking in Manhattan, because it stinks. It's a horrific smell. But here's the thing. Honestly, what? If you're in your 80s, does anybody care? Really?
0: Yeah.
1: I mean, at that point, what are you going to do, die early? If you're 35 years old, are you going to die early? No, you're not.
0: Or are you gonna actually make a really kind of mediocre to poor food taste like the best thing you've ever eaten? And try things like, I don't know, peanut butter and Miracle Whip sandwiches. You know, just it's crazy stuff. it makes bad music good and bad movies good, too. So there you go.
1: Right, and that probably makes their aches and pains go away. So you know what? God bless them.
0: You know, also, I'll mention this. A lot of times, say, for instance, if you are suffering cancer and you're going through chemotherapy, it will give you the munchies so you can actually eat some food.
1: Right, exactly.
0: Yeah.
1: I'm a big fan of everything in moderation.
0: Yes.
1: I ain't going to judge you. You do you. But if it ruins your life and you wind up in the gutter, you know, twerking on somebody and someone's taking pictures of you for YouTube, then you might have a problem.
0: Yeah.
1: But if everything in moderation, and again, I just think when you hit a certain age, and my grandfather was 90-some-odd years old and he was in the hospital, I wanted to bring him food, and she goes, oh, he has dietary restrictions. I'm like, he's 95. She goes, I'll bring him whatever you want.
0: Hell yeah. You know what? They did the opposite with my mother. They wouldn't even let her see her damn dog. I'm like, are you out of your mind? You people are stupid. Did you see this? This Target costume that's being slabbed as Jim Crow, because it looks like an old. I guess to some degree, there's this old illustration of Jim Crow, which I've seen it before, but I didn't like. Oh, Jim Crow! I thought it was kind of a minstrel, kind of old racist thing from wherever. And then Target has this costume that kind of, I guess, looks a little like it. And apparently, there was an uproar about it. Did you think this was a big deal, or is just? Are people just creating a controversy that isn't really there?
1: Well, here's the thing.
0: Yes.
1: Because we have pretty much beaten racism, they have to now make more racism.
0: I know.
1: Because it's an entire industry.
0: Yeah.
1: You know, Al Sharpton would not have anything to do if it weren't for that. But they should not have put a black kid in it, right?
0: No.
1: Right? Well, like that was the mistake.
0: here's the thing. I think that it was probably made in a company in China. They had no clue about it. And then some 20-something young person in merchandising said, this is cute, and they had no freaking clue. I don't think it was malicious. I really don't. Listen, it's better than self-tucking swimwear for boys who want to pretend they're girls.
1: Exactly. I when I saw it, I was like, oh, yeah, well, I can see where some people would be offended by that one. But you would think, part of it, I wonder if this is DEI. I can't put white people in anything, right? It's always got to be diverse, and diversity means black people and Hispanic people. So, Asian and white people need not apply. Had they put a white person in it, it may not have gotten the same reaction. I don't know. But
0: it's kind of crazy that way. Meanwhile, the Al Jolson mammy costume is making a big comeback. How I love you.
1: You're going to get in trouble for that one.
0: You know what? Here's the deal. Here's the deal. I don't get letters from people who are offended. I don't get notes from people who are offended. Very rarely. Because I think that they are beyond that. I think that we can be a little offensive and recognize the importance of being able to offend occasionally. And honestly, if you're offended by that, I mean, wow, you're listening to the wrong show.
1: Yeah, no, I get it. People are offended by everything. No one knows how to laugh at themselves anymore. Which, by the way, very quick side note, I think is one of the reasons everybody loved Dolly Parton, because she made fun of herself.
0: Oh, so we got to talk about her.
1: We could laugh at that.
0: She was something else, wasn't she?
1: Absolutely. But she was very self-deprecating and sweet and nice, refused to talk politics. And so she never offended anybody, and she always would be the first one to make a joke about herself. Her cheap wigs, her, rhinestone clothing, like the whole bit. She always just said what everyone else, her detractors were going to say about her. She beat them to the punch and made a joke out of it. And she
0: remember that. Remember her monologue when she took down Dabney Coleman in 9 to 5 and says, I will make you from a rooster into a hen? Remember that monologue? That was phenomenal. That was a phenomenal monologue. What? Are you kidding me?
1: All right, I can't consume all things Dolly Parton in like a 24-hour span.
0: Honey, 9 to 5 is a classic movie, and you should know that.
1: I know. Listen, I am not a man. I saw 9 to 5. I did not take up space in my brain to remember the dialogue of the entire movie. That's a dude thing, not a chick thing.
0: You probably know that scene in Steel Magnolias where, Sally Field is, you know that.
1: No, I know Uncle Vinny, some scenes from my cousin Vinny. I know some of those. But I saw Steel Magnolias, women have other things that we need to dedicate brain space to.
0: Yeah.
1: Important.
0: Like crap you want your husband to do over the weekend all the time. You got a whole bunch of space for that. Oh, a whole list of stuff we're going to do this weekend.
1: Your marriage again, Rob. I think you can't
0: have that. All right, we're going to take a break and come back. By the way, just Google Mary Walter Radio while you're doing that, while you're taking the break. Mary Walter Radio. We'll be right back. This is the Rob Carson Show.
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0: Oh, you've been telling everybody I'm sleeping with you, huh?
1: No.
0: Well, that explains it. That's why these people treat me like some dime store floozy.
1: No, no,
0: they think I'm screwing the boss.
1: That's not it at all.
0: Oh, and you just love it, don't you? It gives you some sort of cheap thrill, like knocking over pencils and picking up papers.
1: Now, let's don't get excited.
0: Get your scummy hands off of me. Look, I've been straight with you from the first day I got here, and I put up with all your pinching and staring and chasing me around the desk because I need this job, but this is the last straw.
1: All right, now, wait, let's just sit down and...
0: Look, I got a gun out there in my purse, and up to now I've been forgiven and forgetting because of the way I was brought up, but I'll tell you one thing. If you ever say another word about me or make another indecent proposal, I'm going to get that gun of mine. And I'm going to change you from a rooster to a hen with one shot.
2: Boom! That was one of the best feminist monologues, really, before the sexual harassment revolution, you know, when Clarence Thomas went through all of that, and we have to watch videos now, even though you're working home by yourself. But that is Dolly Parton in a legendary monologue that I told Mary Walter about. Do you remember that monologue now?
3: Yeah, now I remember it, yeah.
2: It's fantastic. It's fantastic. But God bless her. I mean, it's interesting because my daughter, she loves Jolene. Gen Z loves Jolene. I literally, the other day, I was listening to a hip-hop song coming in. You got this homie, and he is literally sampling and singing 9 to 5.
3: Well, did you see Snoop Dogg did a whole thing? Like, he was outside with, like, with his band or the guys, whatever, and they played 9 to 5 and got the whole crowd to sing along.
2: I love it. Well, you know, Snoop, oddly enough, he's doing some country music, and it's actually really good. It's really good. There's a cross-cultural thing going there. There's a lot of similarities between, oddly enough, hip-hop and, for instance, bluegrass. You don't know that, but it is. I've been studying it. I listen to a lot of music. By the way, I just posted the vacation photo that you sent me on both my Twitter and my Facebook feed, because it is, honestly. You might even want to make it into a screensaver. We'll have to give you some royalties for that, man.
3: I was going to say, you just posted the picture I sent you privately, and someone's going to use it and make money off of it. Thank you.
2: I can take it down, I guess. Whatever.
3: I'm just, you know, you need to put a watermark over it.
2: All right, maybe I'll do that. I'll do something like that. I'll maybe stand in front of it or something. So did you hear about this woman child in the state of Oklahoma? She's one of these DSA socialists. Her name is Nikhila Jasmine Thomas. Did you see this woman? Yeah,
3: yes,
2: listen.
3: Did you
2: see the video? Here is this video, and this is a metaphor for the children of the DSA. I mean, and they are children. Oh my God! This is real.
4: This. Mark Wayne Mullen is a terrible senator. Do not vote for him. He is a Christian nationalist.
2: Christian nationalist.
4: He mediocre white man.
2: My God, I can't. I want these children to be spanked in November. I mean, we've been waiting for a decade now to spank these children, Mary. This is just, I mean, not surprising. All of these DSA people, they have no life experience. They're failed in life. They owe hundreds of thousands of dollars in student debt. They have, you know, a worthless degree, and they want to overturn the country because of it and make it into something that it's not, and that is some sort of socialist utopia, which has always failed.
3: Now, do you know what she was doing there, what she was recreating there? She was recreating a scene from a movie. Did you know that?
2: Yeah, I knew that.
3: Okay. So you know the movie?
2: I think it was Bride of Chucky.
3: Yeah, no, it was a new girl. But listen, you know what, though? We laugh. We laugh at them at our own peril, because the under-30 crowd loves that AOC owes on her student loan because it makes her relatable. She's drowning in student debt just like I am.
2: Yeah, I know. Well, I have faith.
3: Our own peril.
2: I realize that, and I think all of us do realize that. But I'll tell you also that all of us adults aren't about to live under their nonsense. I'm just saying, we're not going to live under their nonsense. Here's something kind of interesting.
3: Wait, very quickly. Then people better get off their butts and vote in the midterms, because Republicans don't vote in the midterms. So then, you know, afterwards, you're like,
2: you say that.
3: I didn't get the vote because I had a get your butt out and vote.
2: Of course we're going to. Of course we are. We're, you know, this is a war. It is. A new report from the Family Institute for Family Studies reveals a clear and growing ideological divide in American fertility rates, which means conservatives averaging significantly more children than liberals liberals are breeding them cells out of existence. Yay!
3: Well, that's good.
2: Unfortunately, Islamists are breeding like bunnies.
3: Well, I was just going to say, that's exactly what I was just going to say.
2: Yes,
3: conservatives are starting to have babies, which is fantastic. You know, the whole, and the pendulum always swings, doesn't it? Pendulum always goes one way. So we had a dearth, people weren't having babies, you know, they were having one instead of, you know, replacement of at least three, which I have to say, if you're going to have three, do four, because three is a terrible number.
2: Yeah, I know, it is.
3: The world's not made for five. That's a good thing. I think that's great, and they are breeding themselves out of existence. But to your point, we have to be careful, because Islamists will tell you, we're having babies, you're not. So we're going to run this place. They will flat out tell you that, and that's part of the problem.
2: I want to hear, this is kind of funny, you know, Democrats are always saying they're going to make Puerto Rico into a state. And there's because they want two more senators from Democrat senators. Fox News went down to Puerto Rico to see how they feel about it.
5: There's a lot of controversy with that, especially the precedent right now. We don't want to be a part of that for sure.
6: I don't think it should be a state because, the main reason is I don't want them to do PR how they did with Hawaii. I don't want taxes to spike. People, wages here are really low to maintain life here.
7: It's better right now. No, I don't think. I live outside. I know everything there.
2: Yeah, you know, before you just decide to tell Puerto Ricans you're going to make their country into a state, you might want to ask them first. Not terribly popular. It's like Canada. Everybody, liberals say they're going to move to Canada. They don't ask Canadians, and Canadians generally say, nah, stay there.
3: Cares whether Puerto Ricans want to be made a state or not?
2: Yeah, no, they don't. You know, maybe they don't want to be a state. Did you ever think about that? Maybe they like their national sovereignty, and they don't want to contribute to Democrat senators to the madness that has infected the Democrat Party. I don't know. And I just thought I'd throw that out.
3: Why would they want to be a state? Right? Because they get the benefit part of America without the responsibilities and the taxes and all that stuff that
2: that's true
3: goes along with it.
2: That is true. That is true.
3: Sweet right now. Why would they want to be part of the United
2: 100%. States? 100%. All right, Mary Walter, tell everybody where they can find your glorious presence online.
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2: All right, I'll try to put a watermark on your vacation photo, okay?
3: I'm done with vacations now. I'm done.
2: All right. Let's take a break and come back. This is the Rob Carson Show.
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9: Here's a look inside the Beltway. I'm Jeff Manasso. President Trump's press secretary left the White House this week, Thursday marking the final day for Caroline Leavitt, who called it an adventure of a lifetime. Leavitt announced her departure earlier this month, deciding to spend more time with her young family. Her second child was born earlier this year. Leavitt will remain an outside advisor to President Trump, working with MAGA Inc., his super PAC. A new press secretary has not been named. When Leavitt was out on maternity leave, there were a few briefings with cabinet members instead of a press spokesperson. A federal judge is questioning plans to add President Trump's name to portions of the Kennedy Center in D.C. Trump administration attorneys argue the Kennedy Center board is allowed to add President Trump's name to gardens or courtyards on the Kennedy Center campus. But a federal judge considering the case appeared skeptical that that would comply with a 1983 law, giving Congress sole discretion to change the Performing Arts Center's name. Judge Christopher Cooper is hearing the legal challenge over adding the president's name and closing the center for up to 2 years for major renovation. The board, comprised largely of allies of President Trump, warned without needed repair, the Kennedy Center could be torn down and replaced with an amphitheater. For the Fox News Rundown, I'm Jeff Manasso.

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2: Learning in space. I'm Chris DeMeo, Fox News. President Trump announcing plans to establish a first-of-its-kind U.S. Space Academy. Fox's Jared Halpern has more.
3: Like West Point and the Naval, Air Force, and Coast Guard Academies, President Trump says the U.S. Space Academy will educate a new generation of service members.
4: It will serve both the United States Space Force as well as NASA and the civilian spaceflight industry, and it'll attract, train, and graduate the very best of our nation.
3: The president signed an executive order to establish a new academy during a visit to the Johnson Space Center in Houston. A location for the new service academy has not been determined. The military has not established a new service academy since the Air Force Academy in 1954. In Washington, Jared Halpern, Fox News.
2: A setback for federal prosecutors in a long-delayed 9/11 case. A military judge has thrown out key confessions from Khalid Sheikh Mohammed, the self-proclaimed mastermind of the attacks. That's according to the New York Post.
5: Ruling his 2007 statements to investigators were not given voluntarily. It comes days after his trial was set for June 2028, nearly 27 years after the attacks that killed almost 3,000 people. Prosecutors say they're reviewing whether to appeal, a move that could delay the case even further, as families of the victims fear Mohammed could die behind bars at the military's Guantanamo Bay prison.
2: That's Fox's Tom Rigotti. Khalid Sheikh Mohammed was arrested in Pakistan in 2003 and has been held at Guantanamo Bay ever since. President Trump says the U.S. has entered a deal with Venezuela to take control of 65 billion barrels of oil reserves. The president calling it the biggest oil deal in world history. The president, in a social media post on Friday, says that the agreement was negotiated by Secretary of State Rubio, War Secretary Hegseth, and Venezuela's acting president. 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
0: Mostly cloudy skies overnight with scattered showers and storms with lows in the low 60s and winds out of the south about 5 to 15. Any showers and thunderstorms on Saturday will be confined to the early morning hours, then partly cloudy and humid with highs in the mid to upper 80s. And then another slight chance of an isolated storm Saturday night, and then partly cloudy, warm and humid on Sunday with highs in the upper 80s. And then another round of storms likely as we head into Sunday night. From the Flag Skywatch Weather Center, I'm Chief Meteorologist Dean Wysocki.
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I'm Chad Pergram with the Speaker's Lobby. Former Republican Kansas Senator Nancy Landon Kassebaum Baker has died. Kassebaum Baker served three terms in the Senate. In 1978, Kassebaum Baker became only the second woman elected to the Senate in her own right, not before a husband or appointed to the Senate to fulfill the remainder of a term. Kassebaum Baker was associated with politics even as a little girl. She's the daughter of Kansas Governor Alf Landon, who was the Republican presidential nominee in 1936. But as a child, Kassebaum Baker had two horses named Maine and Vermont. Those were the only two states her father carried in the 1936 election. She married businessman John Kassebaum, but divorced shortly after she began her first term in the Senate. Just before she concluded her third and final term, Kassebaum Baker married former Senate Majority Leader Howard Baker, who she served with in the Senate. He retired from the Senate in the mid-1980s and later became President Reagan's chief of staff. Nancy Landon Kassebaum Baker was 94 years old. With the Speaker's Lobby, Chad Pergram, Fox News.

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1: 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Being able to put down on paper what we're feeling, she's so smart. So she figured it out.
2: You'll never regret giving back to others. 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
4: Tomorrow on the Fox News Rundown from Washington. The Supreme Court delivered a temporary win to President Trump in a challenge to his order restricting mail-in voting. But the legal fight is still far from over, and there are questions if it can even be implemented before ballots are sent out for the midterms. Jessica Rosenthal talks about it with former Justice Department attorney John Yoo. Until then, thanks for listening. I'm Jared Halpern. This is the Fox News Rundown from Washington.

0: The U.S. Treasury quietly released its official financial report for 2025. It appears by its own numbers, the U.S. government seems insolvent. It's reported that the Treasury shows about $6 trillion in assets and over $47 trillion in liabilities. Add it all up, and it looks like the U.S. owes more than $130 trillion it doesn't have. 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
4: Rescues continue. I'm Deborah Valentine, Fox News. Rescue crews along the China-Nepal border continuing their efforts after flash floods swept through the area after a glacier collapsed. Fox's Mike Emanuel has the latest from Washington.
5: A race against time to find survivors, with the death toll rising following the flooding disaster on the Nepal-China border. Nearly 600 people are confirmed dead. Another 2,500 people remain missing. Among them, 90 Americans. Rescue crews are still pulling out survivors caked in dark brown mud. The U.S. State Department says so far, 5 Americans have been brought to safety.
4: The death toll has climbed to at least 626 people killed and 2,300 people remain missing. The U.S. Embassy in Nepal confirming they've supplied at least one shipment of emergency goods. A major setback for federal prosecutors in a long-delayed 9/11 case. Fox's Tom Rigotti reports.
6: The New York Post reports a military judge has thrown out key confessions from Khalid Sheikh Mohammed, the self-proclaimed mastermind of the attacks, ruling his 2007 statements to investigators were not given voluntarily. It comes days after his trial was set for June 2028, nearly 27 years after the attacks that killed almost 3,000 people. Prosecutors say they're reviewing whether to appeal, a move that could delay the case even further, as families of the victims fear Mohammed could die behind bars at the military's Guantanamo Bay prison. Tom Rigotti, Fox News.
4: President Trump announcing the U.S. has entered into a deal with Venezuela to take control of 65 billion barrels of the South American country's oil reserves. He posted about it on social media, saying it's the biggest oil deal in world history. The president said the U.S. worked out the deal with Venezuela's interim president and through a partnership with private business. 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
4: Jury deliberations resume on Monday in Lindsay Clancy's triple murder trial in Massachusetts. Here's Fox's Kristen Goodwin.
12: On Friday, a judge dismissing the jury of nine women and three men until Monday morning. Jurors began deliberating Thursday and will determine whether Lindsay Clancy is guilty of three counts of first-degree murder. The 36-year-old former labor nurse admits to strangling her three young children, ages 5, 3, and 8 months in 2023, before throwing herself from a second-floor window in a suicide attempt. But she's pleaded not guilty to the charges. Her attorney argues she shouldn't be held criminally responsible because she was experiencing postpartum psychosis and was over-medicated. The prosecution alleges the killings were planned, that Clancy strategically waited until her ex-husband left their home, and that she was fully aware of her actions. Kristen Goodwin, Fox News.
4: Clancy faces the possibility of life in prison if convicted of first-degree murder. France and banking officials from across the globe are gathering for a G20 meeting that kicks off today in North Carolina.
13: Hundreds of international business leaders, central bank officials, and finance ministers are in Asheville, North Carolina for the G20 finance track meeting this weekend. Treasury Secretary Scott Bessent says holding the meeting in Asheville shows the Trump administration's focus on Western North Carolina's recovery following 2024's deadly Hurricane Helene. Meetings will also be held in Raleigh, North Carolina, Houston, Milwaukee, Washington, D.C., and Atlanta before wrapping up the year in Miami in December. The G20, or Group of 20, was established in 1999 in response to the financial crises in the latter part of that decade. Tanya J. Powers, Fox News.
4: U.S. Marines and sailors intercepting a suspected narco-terrorist vessel. U.S. military personnel boarding the vessel in the Western Hemisphere, removing several people safely, escorting them to Ecuador. The U.S. military then sank the vessel, disrupting a key trafficking route. I'm Deborah Valentine. This is Fox News.
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15: A few scattered early morning storms, then partly cloudy and humid for today. We'll look for highs in the mid to upper 80s and winds out of the south, southeast at about 5 to 15. Partly cloudy overnight tonight. An isolated storm is possible with lows in the low 60s. And partly cloudy, hot and humid on your Sunday with highs near 90. And then another round of storms is possible as we head into Sunday night. And then less humid weather comes into the area for Monday. From the Flag Skywatch Weather Center, I'm Chief Meteorologist Dean Wysocki.
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17: This is The Flag. Fighting for free speech, Western civilization, and delivering common sense for the American people. Ladies and gentlemen, here's Scott Jennings.
18: Today marks 6 months of the war in Iran. I talked about it last night on CNN, and I'll play some of that for you, along with the latest update from the U.S. CENTCOM commander, Bradley Cooper. What the Navy has done over there is nothing short of brilliant. ICE arrests hit a record in July as the Trump administration works to meet a goal of 2,000 arrests per day. More details on that ahead. And we have a new guest joining the show today. For the first time, we'll hear from Macy Gunnell from the journalism startup News Force. She's covering the White House for News Force, and she'll give us an update over there at 1600 Pennsylvania later in the hour. It is Friday, August the 28th. I'm Scott Jennings, broadcasting for Salem, and we come to you live today from Knoxville, Tennessee, on this day in 1963. The Reverend Martin Luther King Jr. stood on the steps of the Lincoln Memorial and delivered his historic I Have a Dream speech. More than 250,000 people gathered at the Lincoln for the March on Washington for Jobs and Freedom. Speaking from the steps of the Lincoln Memorial, King called on America to fulfill its founding promise of equality, and he envisioned a nation where people would be judged by the content of their character and not by the color of their skin. Cut 11.
19: I still have a dream.
20: Yes.
19: It is a dream deeply rooted in the American dream.
20: Yes.
19: I have a dream that one day,
20: yes,
19: this nation will rise up and live out the true meaning of its creed. We hold these truths to be self-evident, that all men are created equal. Yeah.
18: That speech became one of the defining moments of the Civil Rights Movement, and it helped build national support for the Civil Rights Act of 1964 and the Voting Rights Act of 1965. Now, the date also carried painful significance. Exactly 8 years earlier, on August 28th, 1955, 14-year-old Emmett Till was abducted and murdered in Mississippi, and his death shocked the nation and became a powerful catalyst for the movement that Dr. King would eventually help lead. You know, today, if you go to the Lincoln Memorial, make sure you look down when you go up the steps there on the landing. There's a brick there that denotes the exact spot from which MLK delivered that speech. Pretty cool history. I think a lot of folks overlook it on their way up the steps to see Mr. Lincoln, but you should stop and take a look. I Have a Dream on this day, August 28th, 1963. As for today's news, let's start with Iran, where 6 months ago, more than 900 strikes were launched against Iranian targets in a joint operation against the terrorist regime by the United States and Israel. Where are we on this today? Well, I offered this analysis last night on CNN. Cut six.
21: I disagree. I think we've won the war. I'm just waiting for the president to go before the American people and formally announce it. I mean, we've sunk their navy. We've destroyed their military. We've decimated their defense industrial complex. They have no way to produce a nuclear weapon tonight. And it's been confirmed over the last few days. We've cleared all the mines out of the Strait of Hormuz. Not a single barrel of oil has been exported by Iran since we reinstituted the naval blockade in July. And at the same time, the U.S. Navy has assisted in shipping out of the Gulf 750 million barrels of oil. By any meaningful metric, we have won this war. The president needs to tell the American people that we've won the war and all the ways that we've won the war. And I assume we're going to have to leave some surveillance over there. And that's the truth. Well, and I think that's what we're going to hear from him pretty soon.
22: Let's just start with.
18: Now, there's big chatter about what's going on in the Strait of Hormuz. And I think we need to hear from someone who would know. That's Admiral Bradley Cooper. He is the U.S. CENTCOM commander. And he talked to the people last night in a video about what America has accomplished in the Strait. Cut 14.
23: As recently announced, the U.S. military has achieved a major milestone in the Strait of Hormuz. We have successfully cleared sea mines in the Strait's international shipping lanes that were laid months ago by Iran's Islamic Revolutionary Guard Corps. Internationally recognized transit routes in the Strait are free of Iranian sea mines thanks to the incredible work of the U.S. military.
18: And what does that mean for international commerce and global energy supplies? Well, here's more Cooper. Cut 15.
23: Bottom line, today, international shipping lanes are open and momentum is building. Over the past several months, U.S. forces have assisted nearly 1,500 commercial vessels in transiting the Strait by providing coordinated protection. Those ships were carrying nearly 750 million barrels of crude oil destined for global energy markets, which is a massive volume. And while American forces have supported 750 million barrels of crude oil leaving the Gulf, Iran has exported zero oil from its shores since we resumed the naval blockade in mid-July.
18: About the only thing that Iran has going for it is a strong public relations presence on the American left. Broken partisans who keep repeating the same tired talking points over and over despite these clear facts on the ground. They continue to say things like, oh, Iran is emboldened. I heard it last night on the set, but I disagree. Here's more from my CNN debate last evening. Cut 7.
0: There's no evidence that Iran's influence in the region has waned, that they've changed their ways, that they have given up on...
1: The entire region is allied against
0: them. That they have given up...
1: Are you disputing that the entirety of the Middle East is not aligned against Iran thanks to the president?
0: You are talking about something completely different.
1: No, you said their influence in the region. Their influence in the region is dramatically diminished.
0: I'm not talking about...
1: They have no navy. They have no military. They have no allies. They have no economy. And they export no oil. Do you not know these things?
0: Who are you talking about? Because I'm talking
1: Iran.
0: I'm talking about their proxies. Who are you talking about?
1: I'm talking about the nation of Iran and its ability to do anything. They cannot export a barrel of oil today. And you think they're emboldened? That is crazy talk.
18: By the way, Bloomberg News headline today, quote, oil flows through the Strait of Hormuz have recovered to around two-thirds of pre-war levels, limiting the Iran war's impact on global crude prices. Folks, don't fall for the anti-Trump, anti-American propaganda. We have won this war, and the mission was always a courageous and righteous decision by President Trump. More news. Jurors in the Lindsey Clancy murder trial continue to deliberate in Plymouth, Massachusetts. They have to decide whether to hold Clancy criminally responsible for killing her three children in 2023. Both sides, the defense and the prosecution, agree that she did kill those three precious babies, but the defense argued she suffered from postpartum psychosis. Did you know, by the way, that postpartum psychosis is estimated to afflict just one or two out of every 1,000 women after delivery? We'll keep an eye on this for you. Immigration. Boy, these new numbers out of ICE are driving the left crazy. July was the biggest month on record for deportations, 50,000, in fact. And the president and his administration are doing exactly what they said they would do, remove people from the country who are a danger to America and or who have violated our laws and generosity. Listen to Cut 12.
0: New data shows that arrests in June jumped more than 43,000, and in July that number grew to closer to 50,000. That translates to more than 1,500 daily arrests last month alone, a figure that is inching closer to the Trump administration's goal of 2,000 per day.
1: Well, among the people who voted for the president, this is exactly what they voted for. They want to see numbers like this. And one thing I think that's been lost in the debate is that the federal government, the Congress, has ushered in massive amounts of resources to the Department of Homeland Security and ICE. I think one of the reasons they're able to ramp up is because more money is being spent on what has been the president's top priority, and that is to end the immigration crisis in this country. I don't personally believe the worst of the worst conversation versus everybody else. I don't think these things are mutually exclusive. We now have enough ICE agents to do it all, and that's a good thing.
18: We had an interesting debate about this on CNN last night. Democrats and the media continue to argue that if you've broken our laws and come into our country, as long as you don't murder someone while you're here, you should be allowed to stay. I just don't think most Americans believe that. And Democrats also continue to downplay the immigration crisis and flat out deny the facts. After our next commercial break, I'm going to talk to you about something Chris Murphy, a U.S. senator from Connecticut, had to say. He called the illegal immigration crisis a fake problem. We'll get into all that in just a few moments. 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More on this immigration story. Very interesting when we come back. It's Scott Jennings on Salem. You know, we hear a lot these days about conviction, but real conviction isn't measured by what you say when it's easy. It is measured by what you're willing to do when your beliefs are tested. And that's what makes Charlie Kirk, American Martyr, worth watching. Oh, our friend Charlie. At its heart, this is not a political story. It is the story of a man whose Christian faith shaped his character, guided his decisions, and gave him the courage to stand firm in the face of opposition. Charlie understood that faith isn't something that we practice for an hour on Sunday and then leave it behind. It's meant to influence how we live, how we lead, and how we serve others every day. Charlie's story challenges each of us to consider the legacy that we're building through our own faithfulness and whether we are willing to live boldly for Christ when it matters most. Go to angel.com/SJ. Do it today. Become an Angel Guild member. And when you do, you can watch Charlie Kirk, American Martyr, and help bring more stories of faith, courage, and conviction to audiences around the world.
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9: And it's Friday, August the 28th. Welcome back to the show. We continue our conversation about immigration in this country. There's no doubt that President Trump inherited an immigration crisis. When he took office for his second term, the border was wide open. Today, the border is closed, and in July, President Trump's administration set a record for deportations, sending about 50,000 people out of the country. Now, you have to remember, during the Biden years, they let in 10 to 20 million people. We don't know exactly how many people came into our country, but it was millions upon millions. And this had societal impact. It had cultural impact. And it had law and order impact in communities across the country. The president promised to close the border. The president promised to enforce the laws as he inherited them. Immigration laws haven't changed. The president's simply enforcing the laws that are on the books. However, there seems to be a new line of attack on this from Democrats today, and that is, you know, there is no problem. There never was an immigration crisis. All of this is made up. And this was verbalized by Senator Chris Murphy, a Democrat of Connecticut, in an interview yesterday. Let's listen carefully. This is what they're going with, cut number 10.
10: The problem, according to the Trump administration, is a country that has been invaded, a country that is at risk physically because of the presence of people from other countries. That is a fake problem. That is not a real problem. Nobody likes to hear this.
9: A fake problem, according to leading Democrat Senator Chris Murphy. Well, let's discuss and explore whether this is actually a fake problem. Let's look at the situation in Portland, Oregon. It's a well-known sanctuary city, not terribly close to the southern border either, but let me start with a simple statistic. 80%. Now put a pin in that, because federal prosecutors have charged more than 100 people with trafficking fentanyl in downtown Portland, Oregon over the last 3 years. And more than 80% of those defendants were illegal immigrants, people primarily from Honduras and Mexico. More than 80%. Authorities seized more than 100 kilograms of fentanyl and more than 40 guns at the same time. You know, 100 kilograms of fentanyl is enough to kill 50 million people. The population of Oregon is about 4.25 million. So we're talking about enough fentanyl to potentially

0: actually kill the entire population of Oregon roughly 11 times over. But don't worry, it's a fake problem, they say. Anybody who would say that is showing you a reckless disregard for the truth and a reckless disregard for the safety of the American people. And again, all of this is happening in Portland, Oregon. Not at all close to our southern border, but it is a sanctuary city where progressive politicians have spent years insisting that there's no connection between illegal immigration, sanctuary policies, and public safety. They've told the people there in Portland, ignore what you see. Ignore all of these open-air drug markets on every corner. Ignore the fentanyl that's killing people from every walk of life. And whatever you do, never ask us inconvenient questions about the immigration status of the people pushing all of this poison in Portland. But then the federal government came in and the drug arrests started. And what did we discover? More than 80% of the people dealing this fentanyl over the last 3 years are illegal immigrants. You could hardly design a better example of the failure of sanctuary cities if you tried. And you could hardly design a better example of the failure of Chris Murphy's talking point that this immigration issue is fake. Now, over in Virginia, zoom back across the country. What are the Democrats who took over in Virginia last November? What are they doing about immigration? Well, yesterday, Virginia Democrat Attorney General Jay Jones announced something he called the Federal Accountability Unit. It's an entire legal operation devoted to challenging the Trump administration. And he announced it on the same day that ICE announced more than 1,300 arrests of illegal aliens across Virginia and Maryland. And in Virginia, they do have an immigration crisis. They've arrested a number of violent people, a Guatemalan national with a criminal history of rape and aggravated sexual battery, a man in Richmond with a criminal history of sexual penetration by force, hit and run, and drunk driving, an MS-13 gang member in Manassas, a man in Alexandria with a kidnapping history. Just this week, DHS asked Virginia officials not to release an illegal immigrant who had child pornography. And in Fairfax County, a 42-year-old mother was stabbed to death near a hiking trail by an illegal alien. But in Virginia, just like in Oregon, the Democrats say it's fake and we're going to stop Donald Trump from doing anything about it. What would happen if they regained power in this country? I think you know. More after this.
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2: Only. Rescues continue. I'm Deborah Valentine, Fox News. Rescue crews along the China-Nepal border continuing their efforts after flash floods swept through the area after a glacier collapsed. Fox's Mike Emanuel has the latest from Washington.
3: A race against time to find survivors, with the death toll rising following the flooding disaster on the Nepal-China border. Nearly 600 people are confirmed dead. Another 2,500 people remain missing. Among them, 90 Americans. Rescue crews are still pulling out survivors caked in dark brown mud. The U.S. State Department says so far, 5 Americans have been brought to safety.
2: The death toll has climbed to at least 626 people killed and 2,300 people remain missing. The U.S. Embassy in Nepal confirming they've supplied at least one shipment of emergency goods. A major setback for federal prosecutors in a long-delayed 9/11 case. Fox's Tom Rigotti reports.
4: The New York Post reports a military judge has thrown out key confessions from Khalid Sheikh Mohammed, the self-proclaimed mastermind of the attacks, ruling his 2007 statements to investigators were not given voluntarily. It comes days after his trial was set for June 2028, nearly 27 years after the attacks that killed almost 3,000 people. Prosecutors say they're reviewing whether to appeal, a move that could delay the case even further, as families of the victims fear Mohammed could die behind bars at the military's Guantanamo Bay prison. Tom Rigotti, Fox News.
2: President Trump announcing the U.S. has entered into a deal with Venezuela to take control of 65 billion barrels of the South American country's oil reserves. He posted about it on social media, saying it's the biggest oil deal in world history. The president said the U.S. worked out the deal with Venezuela's interim president and through a partnership with private business. 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
12: A few scattered early morning storms, then partly cloudy and humid for today. We'll look for highs in the mid to upper 80s and winds out of the south, southeast at about 5 to 15. Partly cloudy overnight tonight. An isolated storm is possible with lows in the low 60s. And partly cloudy, hot and humid on your Sunday with highs near 90. And then another round of storms is possible as we head into Sunday night. And then less humid weather comes into the area for Monday. From the Flag Skywatch Weather Center, I'm Chief Meteorologist Dean Wysocki.
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0: Thanks for joining us on Friday, August the 28th. Scott Jennings with Common Sense for the American People, broadcasting live from Knoxville, Tennessee today. This is our second broadcast from Knoxville in the last few weeks. Been down here in East Tennessee, I got to tell you. Beautiful country out here. Glad to be in Knoxville. Looking forward to seeing some friends tonight down here. Going to see our friend Congressman Tim Burchett as well. So glad to be in Tennessee. We're going to go back to Washington, D.C. right now, though. We have a new voice joining the show today. Her name is Macy Gunnell. She is the White House correspondent for a new journalism startup called News Force. She is charged with covering President Trump and his administration. From Washington, D.C., Macy Gunnell, for your inaugural appearance. Welcome into the Scott Jennings Show.
14: Honored to be here. Thanks so much, Scott.
0: All right, Macy, I see you there on the stream. You're out in front there of the West Wing. on a beautiful day in Washington. Let's start with the news of the day. The president had an event about the space program. He honored the Artemis astronauts and signed an executive order just a little while ago. Let's hear some of the president in Cut 19.
15: Well, you've really brought it back, and today we're proudly awarding the Congressional Space Medal of Honor to the remarkable crew of Artemis II. Please join me in congratulating Commander Reed Weissman, Pilot Victor Glover, Mission Specialist Christina Cook, and Mission Specialist Jeremy Hansen. Great people. Thank you. Congratulations.

0: Then I'm going to be presenting them a little something in a couple of minutes. But these astronauts did not do it alone. I want to salute all of the engineers and scientists, launch and landing specialists.
1: Macy Gunnell, thanks again for joining us. You're over there at the White House. I assume folks are buzzing about this NASA and space story today. I think space, frankly, has been one of the president's most interesting stories of the year. The administration and NASA has done quite well with this. What's the word over at the White House on the event today?
2: Yes, absolutely. I mean, what an exciting time for this to be truly the golden age of America, and what a fitting way for us to be able to launch into this new frontier of leading the world in terms of space exploration. This is a very, very exciting feat, and it's obviously very well deserved for these astronauts to get these awards. I want to note here, these are, they now join a list of 30 people in history to be awarded the Congressional Space Medal. They now join the list of 30 people. And in addition to that, I think to show just how important and how monumental this new launch is, to put into context, in 2016, there were only about 22 rockets put into space orbit. And now in 2025, we had over 200 orbital launches. So what an amazing time for America. What an amazing way for us to lead in this new exploration of space frontier.
1: Yeah, it's really been something for the U.S. government this year to be showing why we're dominant on space matters. President today also signed an executive order to begin creating a U.S. Space Academy, a new institution that he says is modeled on West Point and other top U.S. military service academies. So the president started that today. Macy, what did the president have to say about the Space Academy? This is a substantial announcement for him and how we're training folks to be part of our expanding space program, isn't it?
2: Yes, absolutely. I think this is a very good example, as he has said today, of his feat to always provide for America first and to put America first in everything that we do. And that even means space now, which is absolutely insane that we are now reaching that point here in the news, which is so very exciting, of course, for Americans. So I think, as he stressed, this is a very good example of the president and his administration providing for young Americans, providing for the future of America. And by putting Americans first through now creating a new source of jobs and a new source of, pun intended, launching new people out into this absolutely unexplored frontier of both work and employment. So I've loved the emphasis that he's had in this administration on this exploration. I think it's fantastic the way he's also combining the public and private sector to try to lead the world in this frontier.
1: Talking with Macy Gunnell, she's the White House correspondent for News Force. Macy, let's switch gears and talk about this story. A federal judge has temporarily blocked President Trump's new mail-in ballot requirements. How's the White House responding to that today, and do you think it'll appeal immediately?
2: Yes, I mean, this has been a somewhat frustrating back and forth this week. I feel like I'm riding a roller coaster trying to follow the story of exactly what is happening. What we know is that the Trump administration is doing everything they can to put election security first and election integrity. So they're going to do everything they can to continue fighting to ensure that we have proper ballots and to ensure that we do not have any non-citizens voting. And this is a system that is going to continue to be abused by certain states here in the United States. So of course, they're going to do everything they can to fight. And of course, they're going to do everything they can to make sure that we have citizens voting in American elections only. It's really not that complicated. It's really the only messaging here is that American elections should be for American citizens only. Yet we have several states and several activist judges here in the United States who are doing everything they can to seem to subvert that mission, which is really frustrating in a way to see just as an American citizen myself, because this is all about putting America first, and this is all about doing everything we can to keep everything safe and secure.
1: Macy, have you spoken to anyone in the administration that thinks the Supreme Court will ultimately allow these mail-in ballot rules to take effect before the November midterms? We're getting pretty close to the time when ballots are going to start flying in several states. What are you hearing on that?
2: Yeah, I don't want to go ahead of the administration and speak ahead of them. I think this is something that they are being very strategic in communication, which is very understandable. But what we know is that we are at a very tense time as we are heading up to the November elections. And now more than ever, it's very important to make sure that those elections are secure. So I'm confident they're going to do everything they can to ensure that election integrity is put first. And if that's going to be in the case of going up to the Supreme Court, then I know that that's going to be what they do. And they're going to do it energetically, as they always do.
1: Macy Gunnell, the White House correspondent for News Force, is our special guest here on the Scott Jennings Show. Let's talk about Canada. Yesterday, Macy, President Trump renamed Lake Ontario to Lake America. This, of course, set off all sorts of debate about about that last night on the cable shows. What's your view? Is this sort of a symbolic thing, or is the president sending a message here, a broader message about Canada and trade and national sovereignty? And on top of that, are you hearing anything from your administration sources about whether there are still negotiations going on behind the scenes between the U.S. and Canada to possibly get the trade talks back on track and cut a deal sooner rather than later?
2: Look, based on what we've heard from Jameson Greer, especially, and all of those on the team in terms of the international relations with trade, we know that they are still continuing to pursue talks the best that they can. However, I got to say, this is very in line for President Trump and how he seems to act whenever he is upset with other nations. I think this is both a funny jab at Canada for everything they've done in these trade talks, but also I think it is a very symbolic way to continue putting our American sovereignty first. And I think it's a fantastic way to show our American patriotism by naming things as they should be named. But I also want to note here that this was an executive order, and I feel like I need to address the what should be a very basic idea that an executive order is an order to the executive branch, meaning that the executive branch of the United States is the one who's now expected to continue calling it Lake America. And then we have some people online, even some governors of certain states who are refusing, to continue calling it that, which is frustrating. But also on the international stage, they are not required to call it this. This is just simply President Trump doing what he does, showing American patriotism and doing something that will get a laugh out of the patriots who seem to follow him.
1: Macy, you want to give us a weather report? It looks a little windy out there outside the West Wing in Washington today.
2: It's a little windy, but we continue. I have great tech people here helping me, so praise the Lord for them.
1: That's great. That's great. Macy Gunnell is the White House correspondent for News Force, making her inaugural appearance on the Scott Jennings Show. Macy, you're in and out of the press briefing room, and of course there's some changes coming to the press briefing room because Caroline Leavitt's last day in the White House, I guess, is technically today. I've seen some photos on social media she's been taking and releasing some pictures with her staff. I know you've been interacting with the press staff there at the White House. Give us an idea. What's the mood there in the lower press hallway with Caroline on her way out? And talk to me a little bit about her relationship with a lot of the reporters. I know a lot of people see, you know, the contentious moments in the briefing room. But my view is Caroline's actually done a really good job helping the reporters get the information they need to do their job. What's your perspective?
2: Yeah, of course. As for the people here on the ground, we are all sad to see her go. That is press and reporters included. She has left with a very bold step. I think yesterday they just released a report calling it Never Surrender to honor her her stepping aside. So we all love her. We all adore her. And I think so many of us here, whether we agree with the administration or not, we have her to thank for paving the way for a new way forward in terms of new media here at the White House. I have her to thank for me being here. Several other networks have her to thank for us being here. So we're all sad to see her go, but we're also very excited to see what she does continuing, because we know that she is a fierce fighter for our generation and for America, and she'll continue doing the same wherever she goes now.
1: Yeah, I think you raise what is going to be remembered as one of the key accomplishments of her tenure, and that is including new media into the White House press briefing room. She always calls on new media. She's made space for places like News Force and other new media outlets. And you all are reaching an audience that a lot of the traditional mainstream media just isn't reaching anymore. Among the new media outlets there in the briefing room, how do you feel today versus what you might have experienced before Caroline got there? I mean, the access you have looks pretty incredible, and it looks like they treat you equally to the more established mainstream outlets. Is that how you feel about it?
2: Oh, absolutely, which is such an honor. It's such an honor to be here. For example, I am the youngest person here in the press pool, actually. This is my first job out of college, so I myself am very honored to be here and couldn't be here without the work that they are doing to pursue new media. And just watching over the years as I continue to become more involved politically throughout my years in undergraduate, I've seen just how much more access we are given. And I was thoroughly impressed coming here to see, in a way, just how easy it was for me to get here. I mean, I'm 22, I'm fresh out of college, but they were so welcoming and so inviting in the process of just getting me credentialed in the first place. And that translates into every single day here. They are so transparent, and they are willing to do whatever they can to bring more American voices in here and to be able to continue to speak to the American people. And I think they have a very unique grasp, especially with Caroline Leavitt being the youngest in history. They have a very unique grasp understanding that Gen Z going forward, we may not all get our news on things like Fox News or CNN. A lot of us get our news on things like social media. So that's why I think it's so important what they're doing to continue communicating to the American people that way through new media. So it's been very exciting to see the process. It's been very exciting to see how things have gone so far. And I look forward to seeing what will happen once Caroline gets her replacement.
1: Macy, did I hear you correctly say that you are the youngest White House correspondent on the grounds? And do you think you might be the youngest of all time?
2: I for sure am the youngest here. Not to be mean, but by far I'm the youngest here right now. But it may be ever as well. I think we're still looking into that. But regardless, it's an honor. It's poetic in a way, too, I think, being here at the same time as Caroline Leavitt, a fellow Gen Zer. So regardless if I'm the youngest or not, I'm going to continue fighting the way I do. And I'm excited and honored to be here, of course.
1: All right. That voice you're hearing today, Macy Gunnell. She is the White House correspondent for News 4. She is the youngest member of the White House Press Corps. Macy, terrific job. You fought the wind, and we had a great segment. I look forward to having you back often on the Scott Jennings Show.
2: Perfect. Looking forward to it. Thanks so much.
1: All right, Macy, have a great afternoon. I want to talk about a new partner here on the Scott Jennings Show. You've heard them, Noble Gold Investments. 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
15: He's the author of the best-selling book, A Revolution of Common Sense. 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
1: Rounding out the hour here on Friday, August the 28th, several stories with an intersection to the U.S. Secret Service have hit my feed in the last few days. I thought I'd call our old friend Patrick Sullivan, retired U.S. Secret Service agent, here to discuss a lot of developments with the agency. Patrick, thanks for coming back into the Scott Jennings Show. First thing I saw this morning, this story, which I regard as terrible, about what Barron Trump, the president's son, is going through. The headlines are that he's having to live a reclusive lifestyle because of threats from Iran, because of what we saw happen to Charlie Kirk, because of all the threats on his father. And, of course, he has a Secret Service detail. I'm sure you've seen the stories this morning. What's your reaction to that?
16: Well, Scott, thank you for being on the show again today. Barron Trump is protected by the Secret Service as the president's son. And there's a full detail on him, and the men and women assigned to him take that job very seriously. But when it comes to the threats, all threats are investigated as a priority by the Secret Service, and specific level of protection is determined by a threat analysis. For example, the president always receives the highest level of protection, but in Barron's case, he receives a level of protection probably much greater than a typical child of a president because of the threat level against him. But I assure you, he's living a fairly normal life. The Secret Service does not restrict his movements. They coordinate very closely with him and his family, his mother and his father. But he's protected very well and very professionally by the Secret Service.
1: Patrick, let me ask you a related question, not about the president's family, but about the president's staff. I've heard that a number of members of the president's senior staff at the White House all have some sort of Secret Service detail right now. How common is that, and do you think the threats against the president's senior staff in this administration are higher than what we would normally see in other administrations?
16: The threat level is unquestionably higher because of the international affairs, terrorism in general. But the Secret Service has traditionally protected the senior level staff people. There's many more now than when I was an agent. We probably had three or four people that were protected by the Secret Service. Now I understand it's significantly higher than that, but it comes with the mission. The people around the president are vital to national security, vital to the running of our country, and they deserve to be protected. But it does put a tremendous burden on the Secret Service, tremendous manpower burden, intelligence burden, threat investigative burden. But the Secret Service, I'm confident, is handling all those challenges right now.
1: Retired U.S. Secret Service agent Patrick Sullivan is our guest. Patrick, we heard news this week that at least three members of the Secret Service have been placed on leave pending an internal investigation, including the head spokesperson for the Secret Service. The word from Susan Crabtree at Real Clear Investigations was they were removed from the office and their access to the office was taken away from them. I think this all has to do with allegations about classified information being improperly provided to the news media. I'm sure you saw those reports. What was your reaction to that? And maybe talk to our audience about what happens from the inside when an investigation like this is launched.
16: Well, Scott, let me tell you that having spent 23 years in the Secret Service, I could tell you that no individual Secret Service employee is more important than the mission of protecting the president. And I am aware of the press reports that the head of communications and media relations has been placed on leave in connection with this investigation. But there are still a lot of unknowns about this situation. And under the circumstances, the director of the Secret Service, Sean Curran, must take immediate action to ensure that nothing interferes with the mission of protecting the president. As far as how the investigation is conducted, I'll tell you this. It'll be conducted in an unbiased, fair manner, and all the facts will come out. And it very well might be at the end of the day these allegations are not sustained. But until the investigation is conducted, the director and his senior staff have no other choice but to put such people that are under the allegations into a administrative leave until the investigation could be completed. But I know it's going to be done thoroughly and fairly, and everybody involved will have the chance to offer their side of the story. At the end of the day, the director and staff will have to make a decision how to proceed.
1: Well, certainly anybody involved in an investigation like this deserves the presumption of innocence. I mean, that should go without saying. And, you know, at the same time, I think the American people, because of all the threats against the president and all the attempts on his life, they do expect information around the president and his schedule and his movements to be as protected as possible. I think there's going to be a lot of interest in how that investigation turns out. Patrick Sullivan, retired U.S. Secret Service agent, thanks for your expertise as always. I'm sure we'll be turning to you in the very near future. That's hour number one, Common Sense with the American People, heads to break. We'll have more news after this here on Salem. Stay with us.
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22: Race against time. I'm Roxanne Evans, Fox News. So rescue operations continue along the Nepal border after catastrophic flooding. Fox's Jeff Paul with details from London.
23: Authorities in Nepal warning locals to get back and turn around that a flood is coming. That's the reality on the ground as officials fear an already devastated region could get hit again. Recovery operations in both China and Nepal suspended for hours as lakes near Wednesday's glacier collapse get dangerously close to bursting. Rescues have since resumed, but teams are on high alert. In the aftermath of the landslide and flash floods, crews continue to pull survivors.
22: Officials say hundreds remain unaccounted for, including at least 90 Americans. A Massachusetts jury sent home for the weekend as the court awaits the verdict in the trial of Lindsay Clancy for the murder of her three children. Fox's Brian Yenis with details in Plymouth.
0: This jury is heading home for the weekend under strict orders not to discuss this case. After court, I asked defense attorney Kevin Reddington whether he thinks this jury should have been sequestered until reaching a verdict.
2: No, it takes them away from their family. They have lives too, you know. I mean, and I have no reason to believe that they don't listen to the judge and listen to his instructions.
0: The jury sent its first note today, less than an hour into deliberations, asking to see evidence. Two bags of prescription pill bottles found in the home and the bloody knife Lindsay Clancy used in her suicide attempt.
22: The Seneca Nation firing back at President Trump's Lake America order. Seneca Nation President Jay Conrad Seneca demanding the name change be reversed, calling it an attack on indigenous history and a violation of a 1794 treaty. America's listening to Fox News.
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22: President Trump announces plans for a first-of-its-kind U.S. Space Academy. Fox's Jared Halperin from Washington.
34: Like West Point in the Naval, Air Force, and Coast Guard Academies, President Trump says the U.S. Space Academy will educate a new generation of service members.
35: It will serve both the United States Space Force as well as NASA and the civilian spaceflight industry, and it'll attract, train, and graduate the very best of our nation.
34: The president signed an executive order to establish a new academy during a visit to the Johnson Space Center in Houston. A location for the new service academy has not been determined. The military has not established a new service academy since the Air Force Academy in 1954. In Washington, Jared Halpern, Fox News.
22: The Trump administration collaborating with private companies to expand reliable domestic energy. Fox's Christina Coleman.
36: Often called the holy grail of clean energy, nuclear fusion is emerging as a potential solution to power everything, including massive AI data centers.
37: If we just looked at scaling existing sources of energy, we won't be able to meet those demands.
36: Even though critics say the nuclear fusion process is too costly and time-consuming, investments in fusion startups jumped 69% from 2025, raising nearly $4.5 billion since last July, according to the Fusion Industry Association. California-based Pacific Fusion broke ground this week on a $1 billion research and manufacturing facility in Albuquerque, with a goal of creating more energy than it consumes by 2030.
22: Well, experts say public-private relationships are vital to energy operations when working domestically. A new legal setback for President Trump. A federal judge rejected his latest attempt to erase his New York hush money conviction, ruling the case belongs in state court. He was convicted on 34 felony counts of falsifying business records. I'm Roxanne Evans. This is Fox News.
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3: A few scattered early morning storms, then partly cloudy and humid for today. We'll look for highs in the mid to upper 80s and winds out of the south, southeast at about 5 to 15. Partly cloudy overnight tonight. An isolated storm is possible with lows in the low 60s. And partly cloudy, hot and humid on your Sunday with highs near 90. And then another round of storms is possible as we head into Sunday night. And then less humid weather comes into the area for Monday. From the Flag Skywatch Weather Center, I'm Chief Meteorologist Dean Wysocki.
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7: Fighting for free speech, Western civilization, and delivering common sense for the American people. Ladies and gentlemen, here's Scott Jennings.
8: All right, quick check of the headlines here on Friday, August the 28th. President Trump at the White House has signed an executive order creating a new U.S. Space Academy to train the next generation of Space Force personnel. Here's some sound from today's event at the White House. Cut 16.
35: It's back in the end. American dominance in this domain is not a choice. It's an economic and national security necessity. A nation cannot be first on Earth if we're going to be second in space. Just not going to happen. Somehow it just doesn't work that way. It makes sense. I was going to say, does it make sense? Yeah, I guess it does when you think about it. Right, Brian?
8: President also announced the development of America's first nuclear-powered interplanetary spacecraft with a mission to Mars planned in the very near future. And America is celebrating National Park Week. It's the 110th anniversary of the National Park Service. And if you're a regular listener, you know I am an enthusiast for America's crown jewels, our national parks. To talk about the parks and National Park Week, the history and their future is the Deputy Interior Secretary, Kate McGregor. Kate, welcome into the Scott Jennings Show. Glad to have you.
9: Hey, Scott. Thank you so much for having me. This is awesome.
8: Well, thank you for your service to our country. I know this is your second stint serving for President Trump. You served in the Interior Department first go around, and now you're back as the Deputy Secretary. And I wanted to have you on because it's National Parks Week. And 110 years of the National Park Service. I've been in many parks this year. Saw a lot of happy faces out there. What story do you hope that visitors to our parks are taking away this year during America 250?
9: Well, I think the big one you just hit on is that our theme this year is Celebrate America's Story. We have this amazing year celebrating our nation's 250th. And I'm sure you got to see some of the footage, but we're doing all sorts of amazing things across the country. We had Salute to America with the largest fireworks show in history of the world. And just last weekend, we had the Grand Prix on the National Mall, which I don't think anyone has ever seen anything like that before. And we're doing other events across the nation. But in particular this week, Scott, I mean, August 25th is National Park Service birthday. That is the fee-free day. And the 30th is Junior Ranger Day. So it's really about getting families out there to go visit the parks.
8: Well, I got to tell you, Kate, I've been all over the country this year. We love the national parks. And I saw something just a couple of weeks ago I had never seen before. I'd never been to Yellowstone and took the boys and my father, and we went and saw Old Faithful. Now, Old Faithful was sort of... I didn't know what it was going to be like. And we got out there. I could not have been more impressed. First of all, the people that work at the Park Service predicted down to the minute when the thing was going to erupt. And number two, the visitor center was so informative. and so beautiful. And that whole part of Yellowstone was so well done. But what I wanted to tell you is there was a huge crowd there. People were there, and I saw people from all over the world, and it reminded me that our national park system is the envy of the world. I'm sure we get all sorts of foreign visitors. They come to America, and they can't believe what we've done to preserve all these wonders of the world. It's amazing.
9: Oh, I got to tell you, well, the first question I also asked people, how clean were the bathrooms? Were we doing our jobs?
8: Oh.
9: Like, did you have a good experience? But, you know, your point about visitors from across the world, like, don't forget, this year we introduced the first foreign visitor fee because so many people come to our country just to enjoy those parks, and the American people pay $80 for their national park pass. So we instituted a $250 pass, and we have generated over $20 million in additional revenues. And the important thing about that foreign visitor fee is those dollars go right back into the park. So those go into fixing the bathrooms and making those visitor centers clean and beautiful for the American people. And I love to see happy faces in the parks because they should be used. We need to have access, and you should, you know, be enjoying that Old Faithful moment with your kids.
8: Yeah, it was a great visit. The bathrooms were clean. The staff was extremely helpful, and there was even a couple. So in front of Old Faithful, Kate, there was a couple getting married. So it was hot, but they were in their tuxes and wedding dresses, and the bridal party was there, and they had their photographer, and right as Old Faithful was exploding, here came the cameras, and they were taking pictures, and so they'll have a memory for a lifetime. But the, you know, for the fact that the park was able to accommodate that was a really special moment. I want you to talk to us, Kate, about how the parks are funded. And I want you to talk to us about the Great American Outdoors Act. I know that we're going through reauthorization in Congress on that right now. And I don't think a lot of people realize the intersection of federal oil and gas development and the national parks and this Great American Outdoors Act. Talk to us about how it works and what we need Congress to do for that this fall.
9: That's an awesome question. So Great American Outdoors Act was the first and largest investment into our public lands and national parks in history. And that was signed by President Trump back in 2020 in his first administration. No one had ever done it before, of course. And it put, over $8 billion into our national park system. And to put that in perspective, just to nerd out for a second, Yosemite had long tried to build a wastewater treatment plant that they needed. The total cost of the thing was going to be over $200 million, which is roughly the size the entire fund for line item construction that's generally appropriated to the National Park Service. So big major investments that help make these parks clean and usable and friendly and have water for families when they're hiking and allow us as a general public and foreign visitors to come in and really enjoy them. That kind of funding doesn't come along like that often. And the parks across the nation generally compete for that funding. So what Great American Outdoors Act has done is allowed these parks to have like big hits of money to accomplish big, hairy goals that put them on good footing for the next 100 years. And, you know, that water project was one of them. There's so many across the nation. Thank you to President Trump who signed that bill. And of course, now the bill has expired and we're looking at reauthorizing it with some efficiencies and, you know, permitting efficiencies and others so that we can get this money and these projects done faster. But your point about where the money comes from, GOA, the Great American Outdoors Act, was funded by federal oil and gas development on federal lands, both offshore and onshore. So when we produce American energy for the American people to keep prices low, which is the responsible thing to do because we need that energy and we can do it the best here in this country, we're also creating revenue that gets invested right back into conservation in our national parks. So it's an amazing partnership, and I think, you know, that's something to think about as the House and Senate look at this reauthorization package.
8: Talking to Kate McGregor, Deputy Secretary of the Interior here as we celebrate National Parks Week here in the United States. Kate, we got about a minute left. I want to do this. I want you to tell me, I know you've been to probably more national parks than just about anybody. What if you had to pick one and get in the car and go to it right now, what would you pick?
9: Oh, God, that's so hard. But, you know, we were talking about Valley Forge National Park because I grew up in Pennsylvania, and it's everyone has that connection to their local park, right? And I remember my dad taking me and my three brothers over there, and we climbed on the cannons, and we went into the little huts, and we learned about George Washington, and there's this big, beautiful arch in Valley Forge National Park. And I can't tell you how many family pictures I have that, like, are seared into my memory of going there. And I know that so many families, I know your family probably has a park that you think about and you've created memories. And that's what our parks are. That's the legacy we create. And that's our job as stewards at Interior, to make sure that those live on forever.
8: We've just fallen in love with the parks out in the Dakotas and out west. We love Teddy Roosevelt National Park, and we went to the new Roosevelt Library this year, which is adjacent to the park there. It was so good, and I love the partnership between Teddy Roosevelt National Park, which I think is the only national park named after a person, and the library, and that was really cool to see. Of course, we love Mount Rushmore. And I think one of the greatest parks is Devil's Tower in Wyoming. So there's this, you get in a car and drive around out there, and you will see things that will make you realize you live in the greatest country on earth, and you see them at the U.S. National Parks. Kate McGregor, Deputy Secretary of the Interior, thank you so much for your time today, and thank you for your service, and thanks for being a good steward of our national parks. We take a break, and we come back with more right after this.
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4: Okay, Friday, August the 28th. You know, Hollywood Sean, we skipped it last week because we had the great Mark Halperin here on the show. But I was thinking, we skipped it last week, but we cannot skip it this week. It is the Relief Factor Pain of the Week.
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4: All right, the award this week goes to something as anti-American as you can imagine. This week's Relief Factor Pain of the Week are these Chinese bot farms that are infiltrating social media with misinformation and propaganda about data centers. Seems that everywhere you look online, somebody is telling Americans that data centers are coming to destroy your town. They're going to take all of your water and use up all of your electricity. They're going to destroy the environment and raise your power bill. Somebody's telling you this. Now, amongst all this fear-mongering, what's missing from the conversation are the real positives of data centers. Think about the $50,000 bonuses that teachers got in one Louisiana town, or the request for a base rate reduction in Indiana, or the story of Quincy, Washington. And any amount of critical thinking should lead you to the real question of the day. If these data centers are revitalizing these towns and making a difference in local infrastructure, why am I only seeing fear-mongering in my social media feed? Well, now there are serious questions about how much of this conversation is being driven and deliberately amplified by China-linked accounts and propaganda networks. Gee whiz! I wonder why China would want to turn Americans against the infrastructure that we need to win the artificial intelligence race. It's a real mystery why China would be interested in this. We talked about this with the great Lydia Moynihan from the New York Post earlier this week. She made a simple point. China would absolutely love for the United States to stop building data centers. All of this AI requires computing power. Computing power requires servers, and servers require data centers. And whoever controls the computing infrastructure necessary to develop the world's most powerful artificial intelligence systems is going to have an enormous economic and perhaps more importantly, national security advantage. China understands this perfectly. They're not sitting around over in Beijing saying, you know, let's have a five-year moratorium and a listening session about whether artificial intelligence should be even something that we're doing here in China. They are building, they are investing, they are competing, and it seems, based on the news this week, that they are trying to stop us from doing any of these things. If you're China, what's better than building your own AI infrastructure? Well, it would be convincing America not to build ours. And that's where these bot farms come in. You find something that Americans have

0: questions about. And I don't have a problem if somebody has a question and wants to get a questions get a question answered. No problem with that. But you take something where someone has a question, say about electricity or water or land or construction, and then you inject poison and misinformation into that conversation. You pour gasoline on it. You create fake accounts. You amplify the angry. You spread misinformation. And then you use your technology to make it look like, well, everybody agrees that these things are terrible. Before we could blink, Americans were no longer debating the actual merits of data centers anymore. We're not even considering the idea that every economic development project requires energy and water. We don't put moratoriums on other parts of our economy. Somebody wants to build a massive data center in your community. I want to be clear. You have a right to ask questions. Who's paying for the power infrastructure? What will happen to your electric rates, water, jobs? All of these are valid questions. But you have a right to do that without being harassed and misinformed and poisoned by these Chinese bot farms. The X platform, in fact, has discovered and shut down thousands upon thousands of these Chinese bot farms that are deliberately trying to misinform you. So to every American, ask your questions. Bring your concerns to your elected officials. Perfectly fine. But understand that when you're reading some comment from PatriotMom1776 underscore Eagle Real USA underscore 4976, that person's probably a Chinese bot at a data center in Beijing. Ask yourself, why would they be deliberately trying to misinform you? Because they know how important this is for the United States to succeed. Relief Factor Pain of the Week, Chinese bot farms. Kristen Davison's on the other side for punditry after this.
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4: Race against time. I'm Roxanne Evans, Fox News. Rescue operations continue along the Nepal border after catastrophic flooding. Fox's Jeff Paul with details from London.
5: Authorities in Nepal warning locals to get back and turn around that a flood is coming. That's the reality on the ground as officials fear an already devastated region could get hit again. Recovery operations in both China and Nepal suspended for hours as lakes near Wednesday's glacier collapse get dangerously close to bursting. Rescues have since resumed, but teams are on high alert. In the aftermath of the landslide and flash floods, crews continue to pull survivors.
4: Officials say hundreds remain unaccounted for, including at least 90 Americans. A Massachusetts jury sent home for the weekend as the court awaits the verdict in the trial of Lindsay Clancy for the murder of her three children. Fox's Brian Yenis with details in Plymouth.
6: This jury is heading home for the weekend under strict orders not to discuss this case. After court, I asked defense attorney Kevin Reddington whether he thinks this jury should have been sequestered until reaching a verdict.
7: No, it takes them away from their family. They have lives too, you know. I mean, and I have no reason to believe that they don't listen to the judge and listen to his instructions.
6: The jury sent its first note today, less than an hour into deliberations, asking to see evidence. Two bags of prescription pill bottles found in the home and the bloody knife Lindsay Clancy used in her suicide attempt.
4: The Seneca Nation firing back at President Trump's Lake America order. Seneca Nation President J. Conrad Seneca demanding the name change be reversed, calling it an attack on indigenous history and a violation of a 1794 treaty. 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
22: A few scattered early morning storms, then partly cloudy and humid for today. We'll look for highs in the mid to upper 80s and winds out of the south, southeast at about 5 to 15. Partly cloudy overnight tonight. An isolated storm is possible with lows in the low 60s. And partly cloudy, hot and humid on your Sunday with highs near 90. And then another round of storms is possible as we head into Sunday night. And then less humid weather comes into the area for Monday. From the Flag Skywatch Weather Center, I'm Chief Meteorologist Dean Wysocki.
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0: All right, Friday, August 28th, home stretch of this week. It's been a long week, a lot of travel, but we've had a lot of fun, and we thank you for listening to the show. We're broadcasting live today, by the way, from Knoxville, Tennessee. Glad to be back in East Tennessee. Beautiful country out here. It's time for Friday Punditry. She has helped Republicans win everything from City Hall to governor's mansions to Congress to Senate. And she's a strategist with a lot of experience. She's a partner at Axiom Strategies. Her name is Kristen Davison, and she is our Pundit of the Week. Kristen, welcome into the Scott Jennings Show.
25: Thanks, Scott. Great to be here.
0: Yeah, good to see you, and thanks for joining us for a few minutes. Well, you've got a lot of experience. You've been in races in 30 states. You've helped Republicans in all sorts of cycles. You've seen good cycles. You've seen bad cycles. I want to start here. As it relates to the overall political environment, should the Republicans be optimistic that they might outkick their historical coverage, or should the Republicans be hiding under a table somewhere, fearful of what's about to happen in November? Where do you fall these days?
25: Well, neither. I would say that if you're running a race now, you shouldn't be overly confident or optimistic, but you shouldn't run away and hide. You always kind of need to run like you're 3 points behind everywhere you go. Look, I mean, there's a lot just historically and fundamentally and infrastructure-wise that is out of Republicans' control, that history is just on the other side. However, there's a lot of bright lights to look at, Michigan being one of them. Democrats definitely are giving Republicans enough reason to have optimism that we can bypass history in some of these races and have some good turnout on November 3rd. And so I think there's a lot of reason to be optimistic. But either way, you shouldn't be hiding, but you shouldn't be too optimistic either, because it's not going to be easy. But there is a lot of room for opportunity in a lot of these places.
0: Kristen, what do you see as the most probable successful vector for Republican strategy? Is it a proactive or affirmative defense of President Trump's accomplishments and the accomplishments of the Republican Congress? Or is it just downright dirty? You got to get in there and attack these Democrats and draw the brightest line possible. If you were running a campaign somewhere right now in an environment where generically Democrats have a little advantage, what is it you would think would be most useful to go to the voters with? Something positive about the president or something just absolutely nasty about what the Democrats plan to do?
25: Again, I think it's got to be both. In these races, I think you got to persuade and you got to turn out. And so I think there's an acknowledgement that the president has done a lot of what he said he was going to do in terms of the border, in terms of tax cuts. But there also has to be an acknowledgement that you're still hurting. People are really angry. And from California to Florida to, you know, Georgia to Michigan, people are just really hurting in the situation environment that we're in right now. And so it has to be a twofer. We have to show what the president's done, deliver on his promises, but then also say, hey, we know that there's more to do. And guess what? Democrats don't have the right ideas of how to fix that. That's when you get to get dirty. So it's a long arc. Now's the time. We're getting into Labor Day. Now's the time to check that box saying, look, we delivered. We know you still have more to do. And then as we get just out of Labor Day, I suspect more of the gloves will come off and you go more into that nasty bucket where we can point out, look, the Democrats are going to put their radical socialist ideas ahead of actual ideas that are going to bring down your taxes and keep your utility bills low.
0: Kristen Davison of Axiom Strategies is our pundit of the week here on the Scott Jennings Show, longtime political strategist. Kristen, I thought I might play a few ads for you. Since you've got so much experience, I thought I might play a few ads from some of the biggest races in the country and get your commentary about whether this is good or bad. And you brought up Michigan, which may be the most important Senate race in the country. The Republican there is Mike Rogers. And the Democrat is Abdul El Sayed, and Rogers has a gut ripper out. Let's hear that and get Kristen's reaction. Cut two.
2: Football is an American sport built on merit, made to inspire, played to win. And there's nothing wrong with that. Unless you're Michigan's Democrat Senate candidate.
11: Abdul El Sayed, he says that football is racist, sexist, homophobic, and filled with toxic masculinity.
0: All right, that's Mike Rogers going after Abdul El Sayed, who's got a lot of things in the opposition research file. What do you think about that attack vector, Kristen?
25: I think that's pretty good. It's the start of what I assume will be a long litany of sins pointed out on the Democrat candidate there. I mean, Michigan is not the state to go into and say you have a problem with football. That's for sure. Mm. But it does something bigger than that. It speaks to everyday hardworking Michigan voters that here's a candidate that just doesn't understand what they do when they go home at the end of the day. A lot of folks go home and they watch the football game or they go on Friday night to their high school game. And so it's starting to already make that separation that here is someone who doesn't understand you, doesn't get your problems. And that's going to be important to lay that now in a less serious way so that later when we talk about more serious issues like his plans for Medicare for All and why those aren't applicable to your life, because he doesn't understand your life. He actually resents your life is where I think that will go. So I think it's pretty good.
0: When you think about Michigan, you know, Rogers ran a couple of years ago. Trump won the state and he lost, I think it was like 20,000 votes. Very close. Rogers lost the last Senate campaign. You know, the turnout matrix for a midterm will be different. If you were advising Rogers, what is the path to victory here? How do you pull in more voters? I have a couple of theories. But I'd like to hear yours about if you're sort of designing a campaign plan for a candidate that just narrowly lost statewide, how do you retool for a cycle like this?
25: Well, I think he's doing a pretty good job. I mean, it wasn't 24 hours after that primary, and he was already out there showing Democrats joining his team, showing that his coalition was growing bigger than it was in 2024. And so I think his job as the campaign is to bring over those people who may be voted against him in 2024. I think we're going to have a lot of national influence on that race. I think the president and his efforts are going to help do the work to try to make sure those base voters turn out. So I think Mike Rogers' entire play here needs to be bringing about his unique coalition to get Democrats who, frankly, would have voted for Haley Stevens but are a little nervous with their nominee right now. So I think he's on his way to doing that.
0: Yeah, there's quite a few Jewish Democrats in Michigan. And I think one of the things Rogers is successfully doing right now, I think there's a lot of, is bringing them in. I think these Jewish Democrats in Michigan, starting with the Attorney General of Michigan, who's Jewish and a Democrat, Dana Nessel, I mean, they're saying out loud, we don't even feel safe to go to Democrat party meetings. And when you look at El-Sayed's own statements and his affiliation with Hassan Piker, I think one reservoir of voters for Rogers up there, and frankly for Republicans around the country, we may see a massive movement in the Jewish community all over this country towards the Republican Party. And traditionally, American Jews have voted Democrat. It's been going on for decades. But I get the feeling we're getting ready to see a massive move, and Michigan may be one of those races where it makes a huge difference. All right, let's go over to Minnesota. I think this is a little bit of a sleeper Senate race, actually, Kristen. Michelle Tafoya is the Republican candidate over in Minnesota. And here's what she's telling the voters right now. Cut three.
1: Criminals stole millions from Minnesotans at places like this Quality Learning Center because far-left Democrats didn't have the spine to stop them. I'm Michelle Tafoya, and I'm at the epicenter of our embarrassment today. As your senator, I'll pass tougher prison sentences, deport non-citizen fraudsters, and strip federal funding from states that won't do audits. No accountability, no more money. I'm Michelle Tafoya, and I approve this message because I will protect Minnesota taxpayers.
0: So in this case, she's attacking an issue, which is huge in Minnesota, the fraud, but she left her opponent out of it, and her opponent's the sitting lieutenant governor, Peggy Flanagan. What do you think about this, Vector?
25: I think she hit the issue right on the head. That will make that race pop. And right now, I mean, at this point of the cycle, it's almost like her competition is not Peggy, you know, her Democrat opponent. It's all the other Republican races around the country. She needs to get the support and the financial backing from, you know, to make her race look more winnable than, you know, potentially one in Maine or one in Texas to get some of the resources there. So that right there brings in that national recognition, that national money that she'll need to be competitive. But I think you're right. I think it's a sleeper. I think another month of hammering that in and just exposing it without being too not throwing too many bombs in a state like that, I think is important. So I think it was a good first start.
0: Yeah, Tafoya is one of the best Republican recruits of the cycle. For a race like Minnesota where it's going to be tough, getting someone like Tafoya was absolutely necessary for the Republicans. They went out and got the right person, and she's great on camera. She knows how to communicate. I tend to think we're going to be watching Minnesota in October. All right, let's go down to Georgia. There's a gubernatorial campaign going on down in Georgia. Brian Kemp is term limited, and the Republican who won the primary to replace him is named Rick Jackson, and he's running against a Democrat, the former mayor of Atlanta, Keisha Lance Bottoms. Let's hear what Rick Jackson's doing on the air. Cut number four.
5: Keisha Lance Bottoms wants to build on her time as Atlanta mayor.
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17: The State Ethics Commission has fined Keisha Lance Bottoms.
26: If Mayor Bottoms wants her legacy to be too greedy to care, they're off to a great start.
27: I think it's egregious violation.
28: Keisha Lance Bottoms, out for herself.
0: Empty the Oppo book on Keisha Lance Bottoms. This one's less about issues and more about can you trust this person? What do you think, Kristen?
25: I think it's pretty good. I think they need to tie it to how that affects the voter, right? So there's a lot about you can't trust her and she's taking a lot of fancy things. How did that affect Atlanta? Atlanta really struggled. She was a terrible mayor. And so how did that impact her job? I think connecting that last piece, and that's a home run.
0: All right, final ad. I want to get this one in because I like this guy. Marty O'Donnell running for Congress out in Nevada. Cut number one.
29: This piano's in tune because I take care of it. Neglect it, and nothing sounds right. That's our economy. Congress neglects us while lining their pockets, self-dealing, insider trading, while you do more with less. One good job used to buy a home. fill your tank, raise a family. Not anymore. I'm Marty O'Donnell. I approve this message because it's time to get Congress back in tune.
0: Kristen, what do you think? Marty's a great guy, professional musician, storied career, and he brought that to his campaign. What do you think?
25: I like that ad a lot. I think it's creative. It talks about who he is. It's all, the message is perfect. That's the environment that we're in. You have, you know, people just feel the system's working for everyone but them, and he taps into it in a very authentic way. So that one's my favorite out of all of them.
0: All right, that voice you're hearing, Kristen Davison. She's a partner at Axiom Strategy. She's one of the most experienced Republican campaign consultants in the country, and she is our pundit of the week. We're going to take a break, and when we come back, she'll tell us who won the week in American politics, and I'll come up with the week's loser just ahead on the Scott Jennings Show. Stay with us.
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0: Our Friday Pundit of the Week, Kristen Davison. Kristen, we have to talk about some of the biggest news in political communications this week, and that is that Caroline Leavitt, the White House press secretary, had her last day, and she made a few comments about that. Let's hear that in Cut 22.
16: I'll miss you guys. I know that's probably not something anyone would expect me to say, but obviously it's been great working with all of you, and I think people don't realize about this job. The briefings and what I just did on TV is 10%. 90% of it is taking all of your calls at 5 in the morning and 11 p.m. at night, and I won't really miss that, but I will miss working with you guys every day. So thanks for being colleagues, and I know the president will continue to take your calls and provide you with statements every day until he assumes a replacement for the role. So just thanks for being partners here at the White House, and good luck.
0: Kristen, I think Caroline Leavitt is one of the best press secretaries we've seen in the modern era. President's had a couple of great ones. Sarah Sanders was also terrific, and she went on to become governor of Arkansas. When you think about Leavitt's tenure here, how do you rank it in? I'm very bullish on what she did. What do you think?
25: I agree 100% with you. I think she's been one of the best, and really almost in a more difficult time on some of this to come in a unprecedented next term, and has just handled it with grace and confidence. And I think that people underestimate how difficult that is to do. And just the way she's handled the job overall, part of during her departure, she did so many thank yous and tributes to even her staff. I mean, that type of team mentality that she obviously had working at the White House for the president is really hard to find. And she was just such a great example for that. I mean, the world is her oyster now. I mean, to think of doing a job like that so well and to be widely recognized as one of the best, she can really shoot for the moon and do whatever she wants. So I think she's been a great example for everyone, really, and wish her all the best because she did a fantastic job.
0: She did a great job, and did a great job on the campaign as well, and did it while having and raising two very, very young children, and that's what she's off to do. So we're going to miss Caroline Leavitt at the White House. She's been a terrific public servant and a great advocate for the president's agenda. And we wish her well. She's got leaving behind big shoes to fill, however the president decides to do that. All right, Pundit of the Week. Now we do the winners and losers. I always give the Pundit of the Week, Kristen, the honor of picking the winner. I'll let you tell us who won the week in American politics.
25: Sure. Well, right now, the political forecasters, they won the week. We had a week of ratings change from Senate to House races to who's going to control the House, who's going to control the Senate. This is their Super Bowl, this dog day of summer when, you know, voters really aren't tuning in just yet. They're trying to get their last trip to the beach in, their last day at the lake. Things, you know, races, primaries are just ending. They haven't really solidified yet. So really anything can happen in a lot of these swing races. That's when forecasters really shine, and they are able to make their bold predictions, to make news, to get a clip, to get a tweet. And sometimes they're right. You know, the Cook Political Report back in 2006, I think, was one of the first people in August of 2006 to say Democrats could could take over the Senate. We also see them end up, you know, being pretty wrong, as we did in 2016 and in 2022, when people were predicting, you know, Clinton would win in 16 and there'd be a huge red wave in 2022. So we'll be looking forward to see which one of them ends up being the loser of the week, November 3rd. But for right now, this is, they can do no wrong. There are no wrong answers, because so much is still coming into place as all these races are shaping up.
0: All right, because it's the season of political forecasting, what's the percentage chance that Republicans hold the House or the Senate?
25: So I think I would say that right now the House is probably 50-50. It's a little, it's better given all of the Supreme Court and redistricting victories Republicans, yeah, the team there smartly did. So it's a little bit better than it would be historically, but it's still tough. There's still, it's a, still a midterm, yeah, election, the first one into a president's term. So I'm going to say, I'd be cautious and say 50-50. The Senate's probably looking a little bit better, especially as we see races like Michigan and others come to fruition. I would say it's probably, yeah, I'd give that 60-40.
0: All right. Pretty optimistic, I think, for as far as the forecasting goes. All right. My job to pick the loser, and I'm sad to report to all of you, you're all the loser of the week. We all lost this week because we lost Dolly Parton, who passed away at the age of 80. However, even though we are the loser of the week collectively, I do have some news for you. Tennessee Governor Bill Lee and the Nashville International Airport have announced just a few minutes ago that they will rename the Nashville Airport in honor of Dolly Parton. So even in losing Dolly, the city of Nashville is going to win by now having Dolly Parton on their airport. Kristen, thank you. You were great. Thank you all for listening. We're back Monday from Vegas. Scott Jennings on Salem.
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13: Rise, hopes fade. I'm Daria Albinger, Fox News. It is a race against the clock for rescue crews in flood-ravaged Nepal. Here's Fox's Jackie Ibanez, who says more than 600 are confirmed dead.
14: A race against time to find survivors, with the death toll rising following the flooding disaster on the Nepal-China border. More than 600 people are confirmed dead. Another 2,500 people remain missing, among them 90 Americans. Rescue crews are still pulling out survivors caked in mud. The U.S. State Department says so far 5 Americans have been brought to safety.
13: The Red Cross estimates that about 93,000 people will need aid, with clean water being a major concern. President Trump continues to put economic pressure on Iran. Fox's Jonathan Hunt's in Tel Aviv.
15: Iran's supreme leader, the Ayatollah Mujtaba Khamenei, issued a statement calling on his officials to do everything they can to ease the harsh economic pressures on the Iranian people. He also called for unity in the face of this war against the U.S. President Trump, meantime, is saying that Iran is, quote, begging to make a deal and is a failing nation. Iranian officials hit back against those characterizations today. The foreign minister writing on X, quote, putting diplomacy back on track isn't impossible. It hinges on U.S. understanding of one simple fact: pressure doesn't work.
13: The U.S. naval blockade on Iran has been in effect since July 14th. President Trump's confirmed that he will mark 25 years since the September 11th attacks at the Pentagon, not in New York City. The White House says Vice President Vance will attend the observance at what was once the World Trade Center, and that other administration officials will go to the ceremony in Shanksville, Pennsylvania. 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
13: The Trump administration is appealing a judge's ruling that blocks new limits on voting by mail.
35: The legal back and forth continues over an executive order putting new restrictions on how the Postal Service delivers vote-by-mail ballots. Democratic-led states are suing to stop the implementation of the order ahead of November's midterm elections. A federal judge in Boston agreed to issue a temporary injunction. That ruling is now being appealed by the Justice Department. Earlier this week, the U.S. Supreme Court allowed the executive order to continue while it's litigated, but stopped short of deciding whether or not it's legal. The executive order allows the Postal Service to refuse to deliver ballots in states that do not submit a list of eligible voters to the federal government. In Washington, Jared Halpern, Fox News.
13: Jury deliberations in Lindsey Clancy's Massachusetts murder trial will continue Monday. Fox's Kristen Goodwin has more.
36: On Friday, a judge dismissing the jury of 9 women and 3 men until Monday morning. Jurors began deliberating Thursday and will determine whether Lindsey Clancy is guilty of 3 counts of first-degree murder. The 36-year-old former labor nurse admits to strangling her 3 young children, ages 5, 3, and 8 months, in 2023, before throwing herself from a second-floor window in a suicide attempt. But she's pleaded not guilty to the charges. Her attorney argues she shouldn't be held criminally responsible because she was experiencing postpartum psychosis and was over-medicated. The prosecution alleges the killings were planned, that Clancy strategically waited until her ex-husband left their home, and that she was fully aware of her actions. Kristen Goodwin, Fox News.
13: Clancy faces life in prison if convicted of first-degree murder. Jurors will have the option to consider lesser charges. As far as the Seneca Nation is concerned, Lake Ontario will always be Lake Ontario. President Conrad Seneca is calling for President Trump's executive order to be rescinded. He said changing it is an insult to his people. I'm Daria Alden. This is Fox News.
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4: A few scattered early morning storms, then partly cloudy and humid for today. We'll look for highs in the mid to upper 80s and winds out of the south, southeast at about 5 to 15. Partly cloudy overnight tonight, an isolated storm is possible with lows in the low 60s. And partly cloudy, hot and humid on your Sunday with highs near 90. And then another round of storms is possible as we head into Sunday night. And then less humid weather comes into the area for Monday. From the Flag Skywatch Weather Center, I'm Chief Meteorologist Dean Wysocki.
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9: The Alex Marlow Show. I'm glad you're here. A lot to do today, as always. One senator called the illegal immigrant invasion fake. I'll play that cut for you in a little bit. Howard Lutnick's got a pretty good theory on why Canada is engaging in a trade war with the United States right now. I think is worthwhile. I've got some more jelly roll. I'm going to keep rolling with the jelly roll because that's been a popular part of the show lately. And a lot more. I've got a Bill Gates Epstein clip for you. So it's going to be packed. But I'm going to start with something semi-personal that's LA related. I got some kind of bad news this week that maybe my favorite LA restaurant is going out of business. A place called Boneyard Bistro in Ventura Boulevard. A place I've been going to for about 17, 18 years since I moved to Studio City after college. And it's been in business for 20 years. And it is one of the just best places in LA to eat, in my opinion. And I'll tell you who is an advocate for this place. One Alan Estrin, producer of The Dennis Prager Show, who I ran into at Boneyard one time at a very obscure time of day. So you know he is a hardcore. He was like 3-4 p.m. The place was empty at the time. So it's just a great spot with a great vibe. And not only does it have just some of the best beer taps, if you're into that sort of thing, a great spirit selection. But the single best bite of barbecue I've ever had in my life is when they would do the Brontosaurus bone, that bone-in, slow-cooked beef rib, the one with the giant bone sticking out where it looks like a Yabba Dabba Doo type situation. And the thing is kind of appalling to look at, but then you have a bite of it and you realize, oh, this is barbecue mecca. It's so much better than so many of the overhyped Michelin star stuff that you see on Instagram and stuff like that. It's just fantastic, just the best thing. And it's very upsetting for me to learn this place is going to close, and it's just a sign of how this city is going. I was actually down there in that exact neighborhood just last weekend at a place called the Sportsman's Lodge, which turned into a mall, and every other shop is out of business. It just, wherever you go to 3rd Street Promenade, iconic scenes in Los Angeles, the type of things that you've seen in so much B-roll and flyover shots for wherever's your sporting events when they're panning over LA. It just so much is just out of business. It's so difficult to run a business in the city. It's so difficult to live in this state because of the cost of living. And so this is some bad personal news. I felt compelled to bring it up on the show. But the thing is that this is very much related to the local politics. And there is a massive story that's going around. It's getting national attention. It's the lead story in the California Post today. We're covering it at Breitbart, of course. Is that Los Angeles Mayor Karen Bass has now directed the LAPD to stop issuing criminal citations to unpermitted street vendors. So the street vendors that operate on LA, in LA, and have to pay a permit of like, you know, it's like $30 or something for a permit. No sanitation. They don't have running water. They're not permitted. They're just camping out on the sidewalk. And they've been doing this, and they've become overnight a part of LA culture. And now both mayoral candidates in LA want to protect these things. At the same time that you can't operate a honest to goodness business in the city. And this is the lessons of communism, socialism. This is what happens, is that you end up having the establishment in politics see where is the biggest voter block, and the biggest voter block likes the street vendors all of a sudden. So they're going to make life more difficult for the taxpayers, for the businesses, for the people who are actually paying into the tax base, not the ones who are operating illegally, probably with illegal alien labor, and not paying their fair share. I thought you were supposed to pay your fair share. Wasn't that something that we've been hearing about? Am I taking crazy pills here? Weren't you supposed to pay your fair share? Nope, not anymore in Los Angeles, where both candidates, Karen Bass and Nichiraman, I was tempted to play some Nichiraman videos, but it just, maybe I should. I probably should ask for this. She was at the street vendors cutting a campaign ad saying how much she loved the street vendors. And she said specifically they're an integral part of Los Angeles culture. I've lived in Los Angeles for, I guess it's over 30 years, I think. It's the 32 years or so. It is not an integral part of LA culture. It was nothing when I was growing up. High school, college, my 20s, I never once ate at a street vendor. I've never eaten at a street vendor. And I am someone who, if you get to know me, I will tell you the best hole-in-the-wall spots around town. Of course, I'm that guy. Never once went to a street vendor. I went to one taco truck that was popular for a while. But this is not an integral part of our culture. It's an integral part of their plan to get elected. And they're trying to get elected with illegal aliens who are here. They're trying to get elected with illegal voting. We know that. They're also trying to get elected with people who don't pay their fair share into the system while they put the honest to goodness businesses out of work. The New York Post article notes this. This is an unbelievable stat. There's an estimated 50,000 vendors operating in Los Angeles. Only 687 have active vending permits as of September 2024, including just 53 food vendors. So we went from 53 to 50,000. And not all these are going to be these sort of fly-by-night things. And some of this is going to be a fad or a trend that goes away. I don't want to oversell certain things, but what I want to warn you about is that the communists are never done. They never sleep. They never take a day off. And they're always pushing further and further in this direction. And they will not rest until they have serviced every sort of obscure, not civically engaged voter class so they can get them to vote, because they see them as that is their bread and butter right now. That's why I talked about earlier in the week the proposed rape rooms for the homeless people. So they can go in and do whatever they want to do in a government-funded sex facility that we pay for. And maybe if they like that sort of thing, they're going to vote for the people who put it in place. And so what they continue to do in the city is to enfranchise the criminals and disenfranchise the voters. It's not stopping. It's not slowing down. And a viral Spencer Pratt campaign is not going to stop this. And it's a shame, because this was the envy of the world, Los Angeles, California. And now we're watching this experiment in socialism and Marxism. It's just unreal. I also brought up earlier in the week how the high-speed rail is now projected to cost $127 billion and is not functional after 30 years of talk. And the guy who has championed it more than anyone else, the choo-choo train expert of our time, Gavin Newsom, is just running for president across the country, even though he's no record to stand on. So pretty remarkable, because it does not stop. I mentioned this cut. This is Senator Chris Murphy. Here's his take on the illegal immigrant invasion, cut 16.
0: The problem, according to the Trump administration, is a country that has been invaded, a country that is at risk physically because of the presence of people from other countries. That is a fake problem. That is not a real problem. Nobody likes to hear this, but immigrants, first-generation immigrants, and undocumented immigrants both commit crimes at rates lower than natural-born Americans.
9: Unreal stuff. So first of all, it's the criminals are better than Americans. Remember that. It's not just that the illegal alien invasion is not happening. Actually, the illegal aliens are better than you, and they're better than your kids. Your kids are criminals. You're a criminal. The illegal aliens, they're blessing us with their presence. And you should be grateful that an illegal alien has come in here and migrated to our country, maybe brought drugs, maybe he's going to drive up cost of rent, drive down wages for Americans. We're lucky to have all of them. It's not just that we accept it or we're going to ignore it. It's that you're being lied to by people like me, people who are conservative Republicans, who are telling you we're being invaded. We have the weakest, most lax border in the entire country. And the more this guy talks like this, this is a huge political advantage for conservatives and Republicans. This was the animating issue for conservative Republican voters over the last decade plus. It certainly is our number one issue at Breitbart News, and it has been. It's part of why we're so prominent, is that we were the ones who pointed this out. Not to mention, all this does is service the cartels. He's doing a campaign ad for the cartels, who not only bring drugs, etc., up to our border, they smuggle human beings, young women. More young women will be raped because of this stuff. And so that, to me, is what is noteworthy, is that they are not reeling in woke one. Woke one was crazy, as AOC says. But actually, woke two is crazier. And to be in denial that we're being invaded right now by illegal aliens because we left the border open, is something that is so, it's a lie. He knows what's happening, and he's still willing to lie about it. Why? Because he wants to continue to service his voter base, what he believes is pro-illegal alien and thinks illegal aliens are better than Americans. All right, just 2 weeks before his tragic assassination on September the 10th, conservative leader and my personal friend Charlie Kirk sat down for one of his final interviews to wrestle with a timeless question. Does God still speak today? That conversation became the foundation for the powerful and provocative new documentary, Can You Hear Me Now? It explores prophecy, faith, scripture, history, and the role believers are called to play in our culture today. Fall director Matthew Thayer's investigation examining the evidence weighing today's most prominent prophetic voices against scripture, history, political, and scientific scrutiny. Rather than asking you what to think, the film invites you to examine the evidence, consider the biblical foundations, and reflect on what it all means for believers living in today's culture. If you appreciate thoughtful conversations about faith, history, and the public square, I know you're going to love this film. And if you pre-order it now, you actually get a free DVD. 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Documentary, Can You Hear Me Now? And if you get it now, you get that free DVD, which is very cool. I'm planning a bunch of Charlie Kirk tributes coming up for a couple of weeks. I will share some of that with you guys. I got a big speech that I'm giving on it, and we're going to have some of his closest friends on the podcast as well. Can't say enough about Charlie. Can You Hear Me Now? Film.com. Check it out.
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3: So many stories this week where I can't totally tell if they're real or fake. Now all of a sudden both LA mayoral front-running candidates think that the businesses that are actually paying in the tax base, complying with code, do all the sanitation, comply with all of LA's enormous litany of regulations, they're the problem, and the good guys are the street vendors who are basically just stealing. That's happening in real life. We also had this story earlier in the week where we discussed that perhaps a sex room or a rape room for the homeless, that's in LA as well. We don't have to go too much further to get to the next story that I can't believe is real, but I have to play this. I have to show this, and I want to put this up on the screen so you guys see this is legit. This is from NBC News in San Diego, and I'm going to use the word fart here liberally in this section. I'm just saying this because, you know, those of you who are holdovers from Dennis Prager's audience when he was in this time slot, Dennis would always say toots because he didn't like to say farts. You remember that, Sean? You know that. He would say cow toots when we were talking about emissions for greenhouse gases. And I would always get confused. And then I would remember, oh, yeah, he doesn't like saying fart, so he says toot. So that's his thing. That's not my thing. So I want to say what this is. I'm reading this headline. A gas station for farts. This Georgia teacher says it's a classroom win-win. Okay, so it's Georgia. Just in a San Diego newspaper? Why do I have this? Very strange. Okay, so this is Atlanta. Okay, so not all the crazy stuff is in LA, but a 36-year-old teacher named Candy Sydney Browning. Okay, all right, interesting. She has now created a gas station, specifically a spot where her second grade students can go relieve themselves, and she says this because she has a weak stomach and she cannot take it, and so she has now come up with a corner of the room where students can go over to a little area, just go get up, you go over there, you do your business, and then you come back, and that's just it. Guys, I don't know if our kids are in good hands. So this is one of these ones where I start going through a process, and she should go through this process. Now, why do you think of all the hundreds of millions of teachers on Earth that have ever lived have never tried such a thing? Do you think perhaps that it's, first of all, disgusting? Like little Billy just farted over there. So little Cindy's going to go over there and go stand in little Billy's fart and then do her own fart, which is just revolting. And every time the kid gets up to fart, all the other kids going to point and laugh because this is the second grade we're talking about. Hey, look, there's a farter right over there. He's going over there to fart. Do you think this could be more or less distracting? What do you do? Do you have to like turn? Are they going to have like a green, yellow, red system where it's clear over here? Like yellow, fart at your own risk. Red, do not. Someone just farted. Don't come over here, or you're going to be the one barfing like Miss Browning. I can't believe this is real life, but the thought process is really what is got me compelled about this story. Is that why wouldn't you think through? Could this possibly work? And why am I Miss Browning, the one who came up with this after millennia of educational, but by forefathers? I'm the one who came up with this idea. And so I just thought it felt worth mentioning because I do feel like we've all gone collectively nuts. And I think this is just the latest example. The other biggest example, the scarier example of us going collectively nuts is the Lindsay Clancy case, which the jury's been set. 9 women on the jury. So we'll be keeping an eye on that. And I had a lawyer friend reach out yesterday, and she gave me a pretty compelling case why she thinks Clancy could get off, specifically because of Massachusetts laws. I get into a lot of detail on this in my latest podcast with Emma Jo Morris, which will come out on Sunday. We spend a lot of time, but I'll give you a minute or two on it here. But it is very relevant that, first of all, she was not diagnosed with the postpartum psychosis. So all this chatter that she was not diagnosed, which means whatever med she was on, whatever drug she was getting, maybe there wasn't some sort of crazed doctor who prescribed all of it. So that's what's really interesting here, is that people wanted to blame the drugs, wanted to blame Big Pharma. I'm thinking of Candy Owens, among others. And maybe that wasn't it. Maybe it wasn't at all. First of all, she might have gotten all the drugs illegally and given them to her.

herself, who knows? But also, the fact of the matter is that she did not have this condition diagnosable, but all of that is probably irrelevant in the Massachusetts court she's in. So if they can demonstrate, her defense team can demonstrate that she was psychotic, even if it was undiagnosed, in a way that convinces the jury, then she could get a not guilty verdict. So there is so many elements here because of the nature of the legal system in Massachusetts that really could alleviate her from any sort of criminal responsibility for this. And it's very scary because it also will, I think, legitimize a lot of these lunatics that we're seeing online. And I'm running out of time, but I'll play a cut when we get back of a woman who goes completely nuts on GB News, which is the upstart, slightly right of center news organization in the UK. But I'm going to tell you her background in American politics when I play this crazy cut, and is not going to surprise you, but it will freak you out. Let's play. Well, gotta take a break. We'll be right back.

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1: Hopes fade. I'm Daria Albinger, Fox News. It is a race against the clock for rescue crews in flood-ravaged Nepal. Here's Fox's Jackie Ibanez, who says more than 600 are confirmed dead.
2: A race against time to find survivors, with the death toll rising following the flooding disaster on the Nepal-China border. More than 600 people are confirmed dead. Another 2,500 people remain missing, among them 90 Americans. Rescue crews are still pulling out survivors caked in mud. The U.S. State Department says so far 5 Americans have been brought to safety.
1: The Red Cross estimates that about 93,000 people will need aid, with clean water being a major concern. President Trump continues to put economic pressure on Iran. Fox's Jonathan Hunt's in Tel Aviv.
3: Iran's supreme leader, the Ayatollah Mujtaba Khamenei, issued a statement calling on his officials to do everything they can to ease the harsh economic pressures on the Iranian people. He also called for unity in the face of this war against the U.S. President Trump, meantime, is saying that Iran is, quote, begging to make a deal and is a failing nation. Iranian officials hit back against those characterizations today. The foreign minister, writing on X, quote, putting diplomacy back on track isn't impossible. It hinges on U.S. understanding of one simple fact: pressure doesn't work.
1: The U.S. naval blockade on Iran has been in effect since July 14th. President Trump's confirmed that he will mark 25 years since the September 11th attacks at the Pentagon, not in New York City. The White House says Vice President Vance will attend the observance at what was once the World Trade Center, and that other administration officials will go to the ceremony in Shanksville, Pennsylvania. 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
8: A few scattered early morning storms, then partly cloudy and humid for today. We'll look for highs in the mid to upper 80s and winds out of the south, southeast at about 5 to 15. Partly cloudy overnight tonight, an isolated storm is possible with lows in the low 60s. And partly cloudy, hot and humid on your Sunday with highs near 90. And then another round of storms is possible as we head into Sunday night. And then less humid weather comes into the area for Monday. From the Flag Skywatch Weather Center, I'm Chief Meteorologist Dean Wysocki.
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11: So much mind-blowing stuff today on the show. I was watching a TikTok video of the second grade teacher, Miss Browning, and she apparently has a bunch of Febreze options for the kids for their fart quarters that she's established. Guys, we know this about Febreze, no disrespect for the great people at the Febreze company, but all we know that it just makes a parallel tract of smell. It doesn't cover up any of the smell. You just add the Febreze on top. It's layered on top. It doesn't eliminate whatever smell is there. So this is just one of the hoaxes of our time. I feel like this is well known at this point. The other thing is that thinking about that Chris Murphy clip that illegal aliens are not invading us and are actually better when they get here than Americans. They're less likely to commit crimes. The DOJ, as I was saying this, literally this is as of about 20 minutes ago, the FBI just arrested a anti-ICE agitator for voter fraud in, drumroll please, California. So we've got a guy who was agitating against ICE, also committing voter fraud, a Honduran national living in California's San Fernando Valley. I'll tell you, he's not going to be able to eat Boneyard anymore because that's going out of business. So arrested by the FBI on Friday for federal voter fraud charges, falsely claiming U.S. citizenship and fraudulently registering to vote. Okay, so he was previously arrested at an anti-ICE protest in Camarillo, California. So this is the thing. They're not better than us, the illegal aliens. They're worse, in fact, on average. So not all of them, but on average, they're worse. And if you want to act like voter fraud is not happening. Guys, do we have my Spanberger clip that I was trying to set aside here? I pulled this cut 20. Let's play cut 20. This is the governor of Virginia who, remember, ran as a moderate.
12: Virginia is among the plaintiffs in this specific case. How confident are you this latest ruling will hold up against potential challenge by the Trump administration?
14: Well, certainly I know that Virginia and so many other states are going to continue to challenge the president's effort to take away a trusted and safe mechanism for people to make their voices heard and for people to vote. In Virginia, we have a safe, a secure, and a strong vote by mail program. And certainly we also have 45 days of early in-person voting as well. The continued attacks that we're seeing from the Trump administration is really just an effort to get people fearful, to get people to stay home, and in many cases to eliminate what is a valid, safe, secure way for people to be able to make their voices heard and to vote.
11: She's just machine gunning words there, but did you catch that she said we have a 45-day window for in-person voting, which is trusted and safe? Is there a soul on earth who thinks it's trusted and safe to vote for 45 days? Do we think, this is the question, do you believe voting over a 45-day window makes it more or less likely there'll be election improprieties? Isn't that a simple question? Over, let's say, a one-day window, or maybe even a two-day window. What if we did 2 days? What do you think is more secure, one or two, or 45? The answer is not 45, and none of you actually believe that. And that's why, and when we talk about elections right now, and it's on everyone's mind, can the Republicans make a comeback because the stakes are so high? It's just going to be investigation bonanza one after the next. Friends and family are going to get roped into all sorts of investigation for all of you if we lose this midterm election. But this is one of the things that are on people's mind. We did not get the Save America Act or any sort of facsimile through. And so it shows a signal that maybe, perhaps, we could have done a little bit more with the power that we've had. And that is something the voters are not going to miss. Kamala Harris is also now, all of a sudden, on the voter fraud talking point train. Let's play this cut. This is from townhall.com, where I saw this one. Do we have this cut now, guys? I don't know what it is on my sheet. 21?
18: Let's just play. This week, the United States Supreme Court backed up the president's agenda. He's trying to make it more difficult for you to vote by mail. By the way, he votes by mail for Mar-a-Lago, but he doesn't want you to vote by mail because he knows you're paying attention. Context is so important. Gas prices are up. Food prices are up. He got us in a war that the American people don't want, and he is worried he is going to lose the midterms. We are 2 months away from the midterms. Get out and vote. Let's get everyone out to vote. They are cheating. They are trying to cheat.
11: We're the cheaters. Okay. First of all, voting by mail because he's campaigning all over the country. There are some legitimate reasons. You know, who is so good on this was Hugh Hewitt. Hugh Hewitt 20 years ago was saying, if everyone's going to be voting by mail, we got to vote by mail. If people listened to Hugh 20 years ago, we would have had a much better mail-in voting apparatus built by Republicans. But we didn't. We insisted that, you know, well, we should go away from mail-in voting, which I agree with completely, but it doesn't mean we shouldn't build the infrastructure. I personally vote by mail because I'm in California. It's super easy to vote by mail. And the reason why I vote by mail is because I work a lot on Election Day and I love to go to the polls. It's fun. It's a privilege to exercise my right. But I end up using the time for work. And why? Because that's the system. But if that system changes and we don't vote by mail as easy as we do now, then I'll go to the polls and that'll be fine too. So it's just such an insane argument. But the good folks at Town Hall made a great observation in on X the Everything app. There's a 47-second long video. And those of you who only heard the audio, the visuals, 15 cuts. There are 15 cuts in the 47-second video. And I don't think it's for effect. I think that she just can't speak properly. I think that's her thing. And this definitely looks like she may have gotten into the rosé before this, but that's just always... Is she just one of those people who looks like she's always had a glass of rosé at lunch, or is she really buzzed? Okay, back on immigration for a second. ICE arrested several previously convicted non-citizens this week. Mark Wayne Mullen reached out to Breitbart News for this exclusive, and he labeled some of these people, including Manuel Victoriz Alzola, convicted in Miami on 3 counts of sexual acts related to a child. Jeffrey Rivera Vargas, convicted of kidnapping and rape in Franklin County, Ohio. Diego Miguel Juan of Guatemala, convicted of distributing child pornography in Iowa. Vladimir Morel from the Dominican Republic, convicted of robbery, unlawful firearm use, and drug distribution in Pennsylvania. Ronald Alberto Aguiar Concheras of El Salvador, convicted of first-degree assault in Baltimore. So this is all across the country. We continue to round up the people who are not sending, they're not sending their best, and we're rounding them up. Now, do we want more? Do we want more deportations? Do we want to accelerate that? Of course we do. That would be great. But at least we have an administration that takes it seriously versus the alternative, which is literally saying the illegal aliens are better than Americans, which is what Chris Murphy says. They keep saying the quiet part out loud. This has been the big gift of the Hassan Piker news cycle, is they're finally starting to say what we all knew that they believed. I'll tell you, I've said this on the show many times and I'll say it many more times. I tend to have a relatively calm demeanor relative to my space in conservative activism, talk radio, etc. But people would look at me like I was a lunatic when 10 years ago I was saying, I actually think the Democrats and the left hate this country. And I think that the stuff they're doing is because they really don't like the American value system and they don't like the American people. And then now I feel like that's the mainstream view of most conservative Americans. And it's because they're embracing people like Hassan Piker. And do we have this cut? I thought I had a good Piker. Here we go. Cut 14 from 2022, but it just resurfaced. Play it.
19: What I don't understand is why you claim you're brave. I say I hate America all the time. A lot of want to kill me over that take, but at least I say it with my fucking chest. People will be like, Hassan, you hate America. I'm like, yeah, I do. I do hate America. People will be like, Hassan, you hate cops. They say, yeah, I do. Why? I'm not a...
11: He hates America and he hates cops. Okay? So this is someone who's been embraced. This guy is running the Democrat Party right now. You know, there's this report. I didn't verify. It was too good to check. But like Chuck Schumer's like in Europe now. He's just gone. And so you got Mitch McConnell is in the hospital. He has to do the hostage video where he has a literally has today's newspaper out. So he is proof of life. And then Chuck Schumer is out of the country completely. They are abdicating. They're allowing Hassan Piker and Abdul El Sayed and Zohra Mamdani to take over their party. They're running their party and they don't like this country. And then you have Debbie Dingell, who's been in the Congress for 7 million years, if you include her husband, who won't distance herself from Piker and Sayed. It's so scary. It's so scary. But perhaps we can use this as our advantage and fend off the left and have a historic midterm. I promised a Lindsey Clancy clip, and I like to keep my word to all of you. This is so wild. This is a Lindsey Clancy defender on GB News. Play cut 18, guys. Do we got a 18?
20: She had a nanny, and she's still complaining that she needed help. She could not have got more help from the system that she already had received. This is a murderer who strangled her children one by one. One of the boys ran away, and she chased him down and killed him.
21: What you just said was absolutely disgusting.
20: Thank you.
21: You should be ashamed of yourself.
20: Thank you.
21: And you can hear that he's not. Do you know why the woman is in a wheelchair? Did you even notice that she's
20: couldn't care less. She's a murderer.
21: Because she jumped out the window after this
20: so
21: happened.
20: So she should have. I'd have pushed her.
21: Be quiet, please.
20: They
21: didn't. I've had it with you.
20: Oh, my God.
21: And
20: they should be commended. They're going to kill their children.
11: Not a good look. Not a good look. This is a person named Lori Watkins, and she is actually a Democrat strategist who worked for Barack Obama. So that's where we're at, guys. It's the, I got to say, I got my eye on you, millennial white women. Unbelievable. And I'm married to one, so I got credibility here. I've seen him up close, personal. I don't know what is going on here. The woman mechanically, methodologically, premeditatedly murdered her children in front of the other children. And these people can't get to TikTok fast enough. I play a cut on the Emma Jo Morris podcast that comes out Sunday of a woman who is just one of these in this latest series of people who set up their camera to record themselves having a meltdown. So they set up the camera, then they perform the meltdown. They post it to TikTok on behalf of Lindsey Clancy. Just remarkable. I can't believe this is actually what's happening in American life, and it is. I don't know. Maybe Chris Murphy's right. Maybe actually the illegal aliens are better. I take it back. I take it back after watching this stuff. Another point that I made earlier in the week that I think is really important is that how we need to get really steer far away from the race stuff. We need to go really into lean heavily into American. An American is an American. And we need to drop the hyphenated American stuff, stop focusing on race so much. And I think this is backed up by this cut that I saw on Don Lemon's podcast, where Don Lemon feels unencumbered because he's been fired from CNN. And this is how he's talking these days. Cut 15.
22: I can say whatever the I want. I can say that. I could never say that. I could never do that in corporate media. I could never do what I did today in corporate media by saying, look, I'm going to tell you, I feel, you know, I feel the spirit of Malcolm X coming over me. This issue is a white people problem right now. This is not just rich against poor, because most people who voted for Donald Trump are not rich. These are white people, co-opted, poor, and working class white people who put this man in office. And if I had said that, you know, on corporate media, oh my gosh, you're a race baiter. Anchors shouldn't be saying that. No, I say whatever I want, and I tell the truth. And that's how we got, that's how we got here, and that's why the Lemon Media Network, I believe, is growing.
11: The Lemon Media Network. Okay. It's growing because why? We're going to start the race war. There's a lot of white people in this country also, and I just like when they speak this plainly, though, because we know that there is this massive anti-white sentiment running through the Democrat Party. You can see it. You can see the people who are prioritizing their policies. You can see the way they talk about white people. But it's nice when you have these cuts, because then it makes me a white person when I say this thing, that I really think there is this huge anti-white bias here for half the country. And really, a lot of Republicans have been too tolerant of it as well. I think they've leaned into some of the DEI stuff that's gone on. And so when you see these cuts, you got to mark it down. You got to note this. They're being open about it. They don't like the whites. It's a white people problem. All right. The summer marks 3 years since the Dobbs decision. Since then, the total number of abortions has gone up each year. 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
11: Shout out to the team, and that team is Greg Evan, Sean McConnell, Roger Wicker Jr., Rick Locke, Garrett Jolly, Matt Sybil, Ricky Lopez, Misty Callahan, John Cassio, and Daniel West. Cool show coming up on Monday. I'm going to be the RJC, Republican Jewish Coalition event. I'll be live there. My friend Scott Jennings will be there, too, so we'll be seeing him. Scott's a great guy, by the way. I really enjoy Scott. He is a very efficient, effective communicator and worker, and I like being his colleague. And I will not tell you if we talked about whether or not he's going to be press secretary. I'm going to hold that back. Maybe in the coming days, I'll share if I have any insight on that. Do we have the picture of Nichiraman's sidewalk of the crosswalk that you built? Because this is okay. We got this. It's the Nichiraman, which does sound like a dish that you might get from one of her beloved street vendors. Oh man, I got to get that Nichiraman. Yeah, it's really good with the chili crisp on it. You see, that's what it sounds like. That's she's got a name that sounds like a dish of food that you would get. So in the Los Feliz neighborhood of LA, she is touting that, see, I'm going to read this tweet from the Everything app. Los Feliz neighborhood council alerted our office in late 2025 to the need for a crosswalk at Sunset Drive and Bates Street, which has just been completed. And this is a picture that we're showing on the screen, they painted the yellow lines on the street. So I will tell you that this was sent to me from an apocryphal account. So maybe there's something to this that is, this is like a burner account for her. This is not a real account. So maybe if this is wrong, please tell me. But this looks pretty official, and I got fooled if this is fake. But it looks like they spent a year painting some lines on a crosswalk. And it's got 3 million views on the Everything app, and it doesn't seem like anyone's objecting to it. So, but this is it. 1 year to paint the crosswalk yellow. And there's still cracks in the crosswalk. It looks like maybe they added a little new concrete, but maybe not new concrete. I think they power washed it, and they added some paint. And this is what they're touting. And this is the person who could be in charge of Los Angeles coming up. Or we're going to be stuck with Karen Bass, who let half the city burn down. So that is scary, scary stuff. All right, a couple of serious items. I'll throw one quick one out that I actually saw retweeted by my friend Scott from Bloomberg. Oil flows through the Strait of Hormuz have recovered to around two-thirds pre-war levels, limiting the Iran war's impact on global crude prices. And this is according to Goldman Sachs' data, which is fascinating, interesting to note. In the Iran war is, you know, not gone exactly according to plan, but I want to update you on positive developments in that regard. I mentioned earlier in the show I was going to share with you Howard Lutnick's theory about the Canada trade war, and I think this is really important, so I'm sharing it now. Cut 17, please.
0: And then you have Alberta has an independence resolution. These are elections in October. So he's making this a political thing for Canada, and my guess will be as soon as his elections are over, you're going to see a plane full of Canadian negotiators flying down and go, come on, come on, we'll give it to you before your election. This, we're just being used by them, right? That's what happened. That's why it ended. It didn't happen for math. The math was sensational. It was a great deal that we shook hands on.
11: Well, that checks out, right? So Mark Carney is all of a sudden the toughest anti-Trump force in the world, other than maybe Xi Jinping. And Lutnick's explanation is, yeah, he's trying to win their by-elections, their midterm elections, which are coming up in a month and a half. So that's it. That's what it's about. And that explains the Canada trade war and all the tough rhetoric that's going on. I don't have any flood updates today, but it's still devastating. Xi Jinping convened the Politburo for an emergency meeting in China to deal with the Tibet and Nepal flooding. I will tell you, Xi Jinping is horrific at damage control and crisis management. You guys might have heard of a little thing called the COVID-19 coronavirus pandemic. Xi Jinping did not handle that very well. And they're also lying about the death toll. Does that ring a bell? They're claiming, Chinese government is claiming that only a few people have died so far from the flood. Obviously not true. It's thousands of people. It'll be thousands more probably when this thing is all said and done, but still devastating there. But Xi Jinping is on the case. So if that is a comfort to some of you, then you and I do not share the same worldview. All right. And I will mention also CNN is taking some flack because they used a photo of a Dolly Parton impersonator instead of an actual photo of Dolly Parton in one of their tributes. I just find that to be unbelievable that the fake news media truly is the enemy of the people. And they even besmirched Dolly Parton. Okay, good. The guy's got the cut for me. This is just unbelievable. Clearly not her. And it just, I don't know how you fall for that stuff. I did not get to my Jelly Roll stuff. We're running out of time. And I had, let's play Cut 19, Rosie Love and Jelly Roll. Let's see. Let's try this. Cut 19, guys.
1: I love this Jelly Roll guy. Little shout out to you. Back out, you Jelly. And you are killing it on this, mister. You could do this if you want. I know you got a big music thing going on and a lot in your life right now, but the door is open for you, Jelly Roll.
11: Yeah, we need more Jelly Roll. She got the exact opposite take of me. No, we need less Jelly Roll. It's funny. I watched a little bit of his monologue for his last Kimmel hosting gig, and he was making fun of the writing staff for being fascist and Antifa. Or, I'm sorry, not fascist. Being the Antifa types. All right, go in peace of love and serve the Lord.
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13: Race against time. I'm Roxanne Evans, Fox News. Rescue operations continue along the Nepal border after catastrophic flooding. Fox's Jeff Paul has details from London.
15: Authorities in Nepal warning locals to get back and turn around that a flood is coming. That's the reality on the ground as officials fear an already devastated region could get hit again. Recovery operations in both China and Nepal suspended for hours as lakes near Wednesday's glacier collapse get dangerously close to bursting. Rescues have since resumed, but teams are on high alert. In the aftermath of the landslide and flash floods, crews continue to pull survivors.
13: And President Donald Trump was in Texas Friday, where he had a call with the ISS crew and awarded medals to the crew of the Artemis II. Fox's Mark Meredith in Washington with details.
16: To be with you is a great honor, and I just want to thank Jessica, Anil, Jack, great Americans, great patriots, brave people. I wouldn't do it. I will tell you right now, I hate to admit it, I would not want to do it. But some people love it more than anything, and you have amazing courage.
17: President Trump, he has no personal interest in going to space. He'd love to see the opportunity for more people. While in Houston, the president also had a chance to present the Congressional Space Medal of Honor to the Artemis II crew, which recently took a journey around the moon, traveling over parts no human has ever seen before.
13: Well, the president also signed an executive order to create a space academy. The Seneca Nation firing back at President Trump's Lake America order. Seneca Nation President J. Conrad Seneca demanding the name change be reversed, calling it an attack on indigenous history and a violation of a 1794 treaty. 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
13: The Trump administration is collaborating with private companies to expand reliable domestic energy. Fox's Christina Coleman.
18: Often called the holy grail of clean energy, nuclear fusion is emerging as a potential solution to power everything, including massive AI data centers.
19: If we just looked at scaling existing sources of energy, we won't be able to meet those demands.
18: Even though critics say the nuclear fusion process is too costly and time-consuming, investments in fusion startups jumped 69% from 2025, raising nearly $4.5 billion since last July, according to the Fusion Industry Association. California-based Pacific Fusion broke ground this week on a $1 billion research and manufacturing facility in Albuquerque with a goal of creating more energy than it consumes by 2030.
13: A Massachusetts jury sent home for the weekend as the court awaits their verdict in the trial of Lindsay Clancy for the murder of her three children. Fox's Brian Yenis in Plymouth.
20: This jury is heading home for the weekend under strict orders not to discuss this case. After court, I asked defense attorney Kevin Reddington whether he thinks this jury should have been sequestered until reaching a verdict.
21: No, it takes them away from their family. They have lives too, you know. I mean, and I have no reason to believe that they don't listen to the judge and listen to his instructions.
20: The jury sent its first note today, less than an hour into deliberations, asking to see evidence. Two bags of prescription pill bottles found in the home and the bloody knife Lindsay Clancy used in her suicide attempt.
13: Clancy's defense is saying her suicide attempt is proof that she was in the throes of postpartum depression. The death toll has risen to at least 37 after a Russian drone strike hit a warehouse near Kyiv, triggering a fire and a series of explosions. 42 people were injured, including children. I'm Roxanne Evans. This is Fox News.
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30: A few scattered early morning storms, then partly cloudy and humid for today. We'll look for highs in the mid to upper 80s and winds out of the south, southeast at about 5 to 15. Partly cloudy overnight tonight. An isolated storm is possible with lows in the low 60s. And partly cloudy, hot and humid on your Sunday with highs near 90. And then another round of storms is possible as we head into Sunday night. And then less humid weather comes into the area for Monday. From the Flag Skywatch Weather Center, I'm Chief Meteorologist Dean Wysocki.
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0: Saturday, August 29th, 2026. I'm Jared Halpert. Some Democrats are already eyeing another impeachment of President Trump.
1: He said they're going to impeach me if, you know, they get the House, if they get control of Congress, and, you know, argued, you know, please go out and vote like I'm on the ballot.
0: And new warnings about insiders cashing in on U.S. military action.
4: So there's a lot of money at stake. It's being distributed across a very small group of people. Some have insider information. Some have just pretty sophisticated algorithms to figure out what's going on in real time.
0: This is the Fox News Rundown from Washington. Twice impeached during his first term, President Trump has been warning Republican voters of his potential fate if Democrats flip the House in November.
5: I'm going to be impeached. They're going to impeach me. They have no idea why.
0: An impeachment resolution was filed this week in the House by outgoing Texas Democrat Al Green. Green has made several attempts to force votes on articles of impeachment against the president this term, often over the objections of House Democratic leaders who are pushing members running for re-election to keep attention on the economy and affordability.
1: Well, if you're a Democrat, Al Green was for impeaching Trump before impeaching President Trump was cool.
0: Chad Pergram is Fox News chief congressional correspondent. He shares his reporting about how the question of impeachment could impact the upcoming midterm elections.
1: You know, they've impeached him twice, but back in the first part of his term, his first term, it was Al Green who argued for impeachment and took a very similar tack. Different issues, you know, but he's now said, you know, the conduct of ICE and Customs and Border Patrol, he said, you know, the way they've treated people, issues with killing people, he said, look, we've got to change this. He should be impeached. Now, Al Green lost his primary. There was redistricting in Texas, as you know, and he was basically drawn out of his district to Christian Menefee, who is now a member, has, you know, what was some years ago the Sheila Jackson Lee district, essentially, but they've kind of blended those districts together. And so Al Green lost his district. Now, to your point about whether or not this creates headaches, there are plenty of progressives who would love to have a vote probably on impeachment. If you talk to the Democratic leadership, if you talk to most moderate Democrats, they're like, please stay away from this, because certainly before the election. And Al Green, when he was asked about this, when he brought this up a few days ago before the House of Representatives, would not rule out putting it up before the election. I mean, that really gets folks in a bad spot, because then you have to kind of gin up your base. And if you don't vote to impeach, then certain folks on the left or progressives who want nothing but blood in the water will be mad at you, and maybe they don't show up. Or then you have, you know, moderates who are like, you know, he's the president. We have to work with this guy. You know, we don't want to actually, you know, go too far out on a limb here. And if nothing else, Democrats, you know, can be tarred and feathered by the Republicans who say, you see, this is what they're going to do. I mean, I was struck by the fact that, you know, a week ago Friday, that President Trump campaigning for Senator Darlene Graham in South Carolina, you know, made that case. He said they're going to impeach me if, you know, they get the House, if they get control of Congress, and, you know, argued, you know, please go out and vote like I'm on the ballot. You know, Republicans know that they seem to do pretty well when he's on the ballot, even if they lost in 2020. And so, you know, he does get people to the polls. And so I think that's a very interesting strategy by the Republicans to say that, President Trump to say that. And then Al Green may be playing into his hand. Al Green is going away in just a couple of months. You know, his term will expire on January 3rd.
0: If you're Al Green, you don't really care if Hakeem Jeffries says don't do this.
1: Right. And this is really, you know, Hakeem Jeffries has been asked off and on for several months now in his press conferences about whether or not he would support impeachment. And he kind of dances around the edge of that a little bit. It's a tough one for Jeffries. Again, you know, he doesn't know if he has the potential to be the speaker next year. Well, let's put it this way. Now, a lot of times in the House, they don't vote on resolutions like this straight up or down. What you do is you have a motion to refer it to a committee, say the Judiciary Committee, which handles impeachments. And then if you're a moderate Democrat from a swing district, you could say, well, I believe we should investigate this, and this is the proper order. This is the proper procedure, due process. So you refer it to a committee, but it's going to get bottled up there. It's never going to go anywhere. Guess what? Republicans control the House. So that's one fig leaf that they could use. Another one is that you just move to table. And so this is where Hakeem Jeffries, I think, quietly would just prefer this go away. But, you know, he's going to be on the record, too, of voting potentially to table. or potentially to refer it to a committee. And then progressives, let's say they get control of the House by, you know, three or four votes or a handful of votes. Well, they hold that. These are some of these new people coming in, these progressives who won in New York and Colorado and a few other places. Well, they say, Hakeem Jeffries, you weren't progressive enough. You aren't fighting enough against President Trump. Oh, and by the way, you went and met with Jared Kushner.
6: Kind of where I was going to go to, right? Because we talk about the Democratic Socialist and the progressive left that has won these primaries in places that are not swing districts. Like, these aren't going to be the majority makers, so to speak. It is going to be, if the House flips, it'll be Democrats that win in light blue districts or light red districts or purple districts, right? And they are going to be a lot less inclined, I think, to kind of go along with what the Democratic Socialist and the more progressive element of the Democrats want to do. Is that the balancing act now that we are seeing unfold?
1: Absolutely.
6: You've seen Jeffries meet with Jared Kushner. He has been very critical of statements by Hassan Piker, the progressive streamer and an influential figure in progressive politics. Is this by design that Hakeem Jeffries understands kind of that coalition that he may have to build?
1: Well, I thought it was interesting that you have somebody like Brad Lander, who's a congressman, likely congressman-elect from New York City, who beat Dan Goldman, said it's not out of the ordinary to have top political leaders go and meet with top people from the other side. That's what they do. You know, so even he, you know, has some degree of pragmatism to this. But there's some who don't, frankly.
6: Yeah.
1: And you're right. That is the balancing act that Hakeem Jeffries has to execute here. If it's just a couple of votes, you know, and he's going to be, you know, to be the speaker or something, that's a problem. If some of them don't think he goes far enough, of course, then the question always is, well, you're going to elect who? Or are you really, say you're a liberal person of color coming in progressive, you're really not going to vote for the first black Speaker of the House? Really? But this is emblematic, Jared, of where our politics are right now. The Republicans have dealt with this for a while now. There are schisms on the right in the Republican Conference, is why they struggle with the Freedom Caucus on almost every procedural vote in the House of Representatives these days.
6: Yeah.
1: And you can trace a lot of this back to the days of the Tea Party, where, you know, they wanted to cut, you know, federal spending by half in a couple of months, which is impossible, but yet not touch the military and pass Obamacare and do all these, you know, repeal Obamacare and do all these things. And you just can't do it right away. And it's, you know, this is the old phrase, you campaign in poetry and you govern in prose. Right. Well, I don't know if this is quite governing in poetry here. it's certainly hyperbolic. And the prose, I think, that they govern in now on Capitol Hill is more like chicken scratches on the back of a gas bill. So I don't know if that's how it is. And maybe that gas bill is too high, by the way, Jared. That's another thing.
6: Yeah, it's getting higher every day. On the other side, you have the Senate. And, you know, I think in many ways, the other New York leader, Chuck Schumer, finds himself in a similar position as Hakeem Jeffries. How is the Democratic leader of the Senate handling the campaigns of Angie Nixon in Florida, the Democratic Socialist who upset Alex Vindman, who was Schumer's preferred candidate, and Abdul al-Sayed in Michigan, who again beat Schumer's preferred candidate? Is he going to campaign actively for these folks? How does he kind of handle those campaigns?
1: Now, in Florida, you know, Angie Nixon kind of was the dog that caught the car. People did not expect that. And Florida is not really in play. But she can cause problems because the Republicans now can go and point to Angie Nixon and things she has said and things she has done and things that she's for and against and say, can you believe that the party did this? You know, and they're doing the same with Abdul al-Sayed. They're going to nationalize, the Republicans are, what, you know, the viewpoints of Abdul al-Sayed. And the interview he had with Jesse Waters on our air the other night was just remarkable. Mm-hmm. I mean, any time that you are talking about private parts and circumcision, which is what he discussed, you are probably not going to fare well in a Senate race. Just because you're not talking about bread and butter issues. You're not coming with a message that resonates with people. And so what the average person who doesn't know much about Abdul al-Sayed, and they know his name is Abdul al-Sayed, and they're not even from Michigan, they're like, is this what they, meaning the Democrats, believe? Well, I'm not going to pull the lever for them. And so they hear this about Angie Nixon. They hear the same thing for Abdul al-Sayed. Now, that's the problem for Democrats, conceivably. You know, let's be fair here. Republicans, they have a boatload of problems of themselves. So I don't know which one, you know, outweighs the other at the end of the day. But, you know, Democrats, as you say and pointed out correctly, the more progressive places, these folks can get elected. They're going to get elected in New York City, the liberal district around Denver, Michigan, swing state. State that President Trump carried recently, a state that has had mostly Democratic senators, with the exception of Spencer Abraham for one term in 1994 to 2000. Yeah. And then you got to go back to the 50s where they've had two Democratic senators. That really puts that seat in play, to say nothing of control of the Senate. And that's the piece de resistance. And, you know, if you're Mike Rogers, you know, after Haley Stevens lost the nomination, you're like, this is the best candidate I could get. This is the same problem that Republicans had a couple of years ago, where they had candidates that were just too extreme or not good candidates. Mm-hmm. Herschel Walker in Georgia, for instance, way back when. Christine O'Donnell in Delaware, I'm not a witch. Yeah. You know, and so, but both sides sometimes have these Frankensteinian characters that come out. And maybe, you know, Abdul al-Sayed will be elected. I don't know.
6: Yeah. And listen, he has talked. I mean, we talk about that interview on Jesse Waters' program, but one of the reasons I think that he popped in the primary is because he did seem to be pretty focused on those kitchen table issues. He talks about the economy and the cost of living in a way that did have maybe more appeal than maybe some of the prognosticators thought it would.
1: As I say, if you're talking about those things, you know, bread and butter, cost of gas, groceries, et cetera, you're on terra firma here politically.
6: Yeah.
1: If you're talking about circumcision and canon law and Sharia law, guess what? The bigger case here is what that does for the overall control of the Senate. I mean, let's say they catch lightning in a barrel and win in Alaska and flip Ohio and lose Michigan and they don't have control of the Senate. That's the problem.
6: I mean, Michigan's maybe the most important state when you look at the Senate map and what Democrats need to do to retake.
1: It seems to have surpassed Maine and Susan Collins.
6: I think so. Yeah. You know, you've got Iowa, kind of an outside state. You've got Texas, but Michigan.
1: Let me address Iowa.
6: Michigan
1: Texas.
6: Is going to be
1: there's
6: a place though
1: happened,
6: where
1: there's something.
6: Well, say Michigan's
1: this
6: a place that could be a bellwether, kind of to give us a sense of what is happening across the country.
1: Well, there's two things, and let me since you're talking about Michigan, let me address Michigan first. What we don't know yet is what this is going to do, the tariffs and the question with Canada is going to do to Michigan. It's a border
6: so
1: state.
6: Much trade over that
1: so much trade
6: over
1: this
6: that bridge.
1: Dispute about the Gordie Howe bridge,
6: the Gordie Howe bridge.
1: It's remarkable. And so I would not rule out that something like that, I don't know how yet because this is brand new, but something like that in trade and jobs and everything else, or people who commute back and forth, or let's say the province of Ontario lashes out. You know, it was interesting when the president said that they should rename Lake Ontario Lake America. Somebody I know in Ohio said, well, that sounds to me eerie. But that could influence Michigan. Now, you mentioned Texas and you mentioned Iowa. Here's the other thing that's happened the past couple of days that could influence those two races, probably Texas a little less. But I believe, based on what I've read and assessed, that Iowa could completely flip both the Senate race and the gubernatorial race based on the beef imports alone. Yeah. I mean, the cattlemen and ranchers are apoplectic about this, and that's going to affect
6: Texas. And to that point, we talk about senators, Republican senators, who kind of pick and choose when to step up and criticize the president. This was one of those instances, and it wasn't just like run-of-the-mill senators. One of them was Senator Barrasso, who's the number two Republican in the Senate.
1: Who sat next to the president at the Grand Prix in Washington the other day. So, I mean, you know, but that's the thing. The president's not going to lose support or enough to lose Wyoming. You know, John Barrasso is not going to lose. Harriet Hageman, the House member, is running for the Senate. She's probably not going to lose. But that's a state that it hits that adversely. And you had, there was a big beef producer in Wyoming that accused the president of, their word, betrayal. Mm. They were completely on board with the president last fall. And that was the tweet that they sent. I mean, you know, you start to tick off some of your friends enough and suddenly they aren't your friends anymore.
6: It's going to be fascinating, to your point, to see how that develops. A big beef producing state like Iowa certainly is one to watch. The

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0: Beltway, I'm Jeff Manasso. President Trump's press secretary left the White House this week, Thursday marking the final day for Caroline Leavitt, who called it an adventure of a lifetime. Leavitt announced her departure earlier this month, deciding to spend more time with her young family. Her second child was born earlier this year. Leavitt will remain an outside advisor to President Trump, working with MAGA Inc., his super PAC. A new press secretary has not been named. When Leavitt was out on maternity leave, there were a few briefings with cabinet members instead of a press spokesperson. A federal judge is questioning plans to add President Trump's name to portions of the Kennedy Center in D.C. Trump administration attorneys argue the Kennedy Center board is allowed to add President Trump's name to gardens or courtyards on the Kennedy Center campus. But a federal judge, considering the case, appeared skeptical that that would comply with a 1983 law, giving Congress sole discretion to change the Performing Arts Center's name. Judge Christopher Cooper is hearing the legal challenge over adding the president's name and closing the center for up to 2 years for major renovation. The board, comprised largely of allies of President Trump, warned without needed repair, the Kennedy Center could be torn down and replaced with an amphitheater. For the Fox News Rundown, I'm Jeff Manasso.
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6: From the Flag Family News Center, I'm Chris Larson. Housing and Urban Development Secretary Scott Turner visited Montana to promote federal housing programs and foster youth support initiatives. Speaking on the visit, Turner emphasized HUD's work with First Lady Melania Trump to assist young adults transitioning out of foster care.
7: What this is helping foster youth to land in a safe, sustainable, solid place for housing as they continue their education, as they go into the workforce, as they start families.
6: Turner also highlighted opportunity zone developments and ongoing federal efforts to eliminate regulatory costs to make home buying more affordable across the nation. Three more lakes in North Dakota have been found to have harmful algae blooms. The North Dakota Department of Environmental Quality has issued the advisories for Clear Lake and Antelope Lake in Pierce County and Patterson Lake in Stark County. That brings the number of state water bodies under an active advisory or warning to 15. And the North Dakota legislature is set to get underway with their special session next week. Governor Kelly Armstrong will deliver a State of the State address to a joint session of the House and Senate Wednesday in the House chambers at 10 a.m. That's a check of your news headlines from the Flag Family News Center. I'm Chris Larson.
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9: A few scattered early morning storms, then partly cloudy and humid for today. We'll look for highs in the mid to upper 80s and winds out of the south, southeast at about 5 to 15. Partly cloudy overnight tonight. An isolated storm is possible with lows in the low 60s. And partly cloudy, hot and humid on your Sunday with highs near 90. And then another round of storms is possible as we head into Sunday night. And then less humid weather comes into the area for Monday. From the Flag Skywatch Weather Center, I'm Chief Meteorologist Dean Wysocki.
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I'm Chad Pergram with the Speaker's Lobby. Former Republican Kansas Senator Nancy Landon Kassebaum Baker has died. Kassebaum Baker served three terms in the Senate. In 1978, Kassebaum Baker became only the second woman elected to the Senate in her own right, not before a husband or appointed to the Senate to fulfill the remainder of a term. Kassebaum Baker was associated with politics even as a little girl. She's the daughter of Kansas Governor Alf Landon, who was the Republican presidential nominee in 1936. But as a child, Kassebaum Baker had two horses named Maine and Vermont. Those were the only two states her father carried in the 1936 election. She married businessman John Kassebaum, but divorced shortly after she began her first term in the Senate. Just before she concluded her third and final term, Kassebaum Baker married former Senate Majority Leader Howard Baker, who she served with in the Senate. He retired from the Senate in the mid-1980s and later became President Reagan's chief of staff. Nancy Landon Kassebaum Baker was 94 years old. With the Speaker's Lobby, Chad Pergram, Fox News.

0: Between gaming apps and prediction markets, it seems pretty much anything can be wagered on these days. But what if you have information most of the public isn't privy to? Some new research is sounding the alarm on how suspicious bets on prediction sites is potentially jeopardizing national security. More than 150 anonymous crypto wallets are believed to have made millions of dollars on bets about U.S. military actions.
1: Well, we don't know for sure who's behind these accounts that are making millions of dollars off of the prediction markets.
0: Those trades could expose planned military operations to foreign adversaries, warns David Saccone, the co-founder of the Anti-Corruption Data Collective. He spoke this week with Fox News correspondent Lucas Tomlinson about how lawmakers can step in to protect military secrets and troops.
1: But we can say that they've got some incredible accuracy in terms of predicting important national security decisions before they happen and making money off them. We think that there's at least 150 accounts on Polymarket that have exhibited a quite incredible win rate over the last year and a half when it comes to defense and national security issues. But we can't exactly connect the dots to say, where do they serve? What type of classified information are they privy to? Because we just don't know their identities from the blockchain, from the public data that's been made available.
2: And you mentioned millions of dollars just now. How much of an issue is this, placing bets on sensitive military operations?
1: I think it's a pretty significant issue because let's say that there's 150 quote unquote insiders, 200, depending on what kind of methodology you use. Those insiders bet first, but there's a whole infrastructure of bots and professional traders and institutional funds that are monitoring these prediction markets in real time and then copying, mimicking those insider bets to make an order of magnitude more money based on those original seeds of insider information. So there's a lot of money at stake. It's being distributed across a very small group of people. Some have insider information, some have just pretty sophisticated algorithms to figure out what's going on in real time. But money's only part of the story because of all the other national security concerns.
2: So I was covering President Trump over the Christmas New Year's break in Palm Beach. I was at a hotel in West Palm Beach, and I remember waking up and seeing the Chinooks, the Blackhawks, all blacked out over Caracas. You know, you knew right away what was happening. My first reaction was we're invading Venezuela. This is actually a snatch and grab operation with President Maduro and his wife. I can't help but think, hearing everything you've said, if anyone had compromised that operation by just a few seconds, I mean, the element of surprise is so critical when you're dealing with the National Mission Force.
1: I think that's the most alarming dimension to our research so far, is that if we can find it, analysts, data scientists in the West, with pretty, you know, not basic, but straightforward data science tools, then any other security agency or intelligence agency around the world can be monitoring the same data streams, the same APIs, to anticipate or predict based on these bets of what the U.S. military may or may not be doing next. And it doesn't take a lot of resources. It doesn't take that much know-how. And we're seeing institutional funds do this and betting on the information. I think it's all but inevitable that other governments are doing the same.
2: Well, if you're doing this, certainly China, Russia, Iran, and North Korea are doing this too.
1: We don't have, you know, confirmatory evidence of that, but this is all out in the open and doesn't take much. I would suspect that, you know, our adversaries are also investing in this capacity.
2: Americans, people around the world, they're going to gamble, they're going to drink, they're going to do other things. Certainly, are you advocating to get rid of this type of wager altogether with Polymarket, or is it just the insider trading aspect, if you will?
1: Listen, it's really hard to police insider trading, even in our public equities markets. The SEC is encountering challenges proving that people had information at a time and traded on it to their advantage when it comes to a legal base that we've developed over decades. We're not in favor of transplanting the insider trading laws from the equities market over to prediction markets because we think that there are some issues that America just shouldn't be betting on. There's too much at stake and it's too hard to figure out, is this the military member? Is this a spouse? Is this a family member or a friend that was given the information? And how many degrees of distance are there from the classified information? When there's classified information at stake, maybe we shouldn't allow related markets to exist. Maybe we shouldn't be betting on lives and shouldn't be betting on military matters. Because like you said, there's lots of other things to gamble on in America. Why not protect some things that may affect the public interest in this way?
2: Do you think a contractor could be suspected? Some of them have top secret clearances.
1: I mean, there's multiple millions of people that have top secret clearances in this country. And then think about their extended family and their friends. It was a bit reassuring that we didn't find incredible numbers, like thousands and thousands of insiders. But all it takes is one or two to give away something, and real lives could be at stake. And that, like you said, that element of surprise would be completely undermined.
2: You talking makes me think of the famous raid in Abbottabad when SEAL Team 6 went in and killed Osama bin Laden, and that now famous tweet that we've seen, you know, helicopter over a compound in Abbottabad. If anyone had compromised that mission, put American service members at risk, or allowed the target to escape, history is different.
1: It'd be unfathomable. I mean, a huge disaster for our foreign policy if something like that would happen because of prediction markets and the financial incentives that they generate for people with classified information to make money.
2: And, you know, since we're talking about the prediction market here, this is obviously something we didn't grow up with. You know, I grew up going to the racetrack with my father. You know, betting on sports is a recent endeavor. But this idea of betting on the future, politics, elections, you know, who's going to be the 2028 Democratic nominee, who's going to be the Republican nominee, this is a whole new area of gambling. Have you seen this type of wagering explode? What's the handle here?
1: We're doing a lot of work on the midterm elections coming up this fall, and a couple pieces come out the last couple weeks showing that the volume of betting on elections in 2026 is between 4 and 10 times higher than where it was in 2024 over the entire cycle. We're expecting over $1 billion, if not more, wagered on the midterms. I'm an academic. I understand that people oftentimes can contribute more truthful information if there's money at stake. And this could be an important source of information to help us think about what's coming next. What I worry about from an anti-corruption, from an insider trading perspective, is that there's so much room for manipulation and the guardrails aren't there from a regulatory perspective to protect against the leakage of classified information, or a campaign insider making a lot of money because they know what the candidate's going to do next, or even a big donor saying, look, I'll bet $50,000 on this race, I'll change the odds, get you a lot of positive media coverage, completely skew the perception of an electoral race. And think about the downstream consequences for electoral integrity if we could have wealthy people going through this shortcut in order to increase the viability of certain candidates. That scares me. I want the information gathering potential prediction markets, but I want to make sure we have the regulations in place so that bad actors or people with suspicious intentions can't manipulate or abuse the system to get what they want and hurt democracy or democratic governance.
2: Do you think there are enough laws on the books right now to protect and safeguard America's secrets and those that would compromise them?
1: I think I'm still very confident that the way that we grant classified clearance, top secret clearance, the way that we regulate and monitor, all of that seems to be intact. I think prediction markets is a bit outside of it because there's this potential for leakage and it requires a lot of enforcement. That's where my concerns are, is that either the CFTC or the SEC or even just the DOJ potentially has dozens, if not more, cases that it's been referred to from Polymarket, from Kalshi, from organizations like ours, but we're not seeing the indictments. We're not seeing the prosecutions because that's where the deterrent effect comes from. People observe that other people are getting caught for trading on classified information. They don't want to take the risk. You make an example of a larger number of people. So I think our classified information in general is being protected well, but I just think sometimes the enforcement, or especially with regard to prediction markets, has been late. But that doesn't mean it can't come. That doesn't mean we can't fix the system. We just need to go further in demonstrating that this type of thing is unacceptable.
2: Do you think the Trump administration needs to do more?
1: I think they can do more. I think they absolutely need to do more, like you said, to prevent a disaster of a pivotal national security decision being undermined by some better somewhere who happened to know what was coming. I'm concerned that there's conflicts of interest. I'm concerned that a lot of people are really excited or invested in these prediction markets and see a lot of money to be made. And that might be obscuring or preventing them from doing what's right in the public interest. I think we can still have prediction markets on a lot of innocuous events throughout society. Sports, where you don't know which team's going to win. However, when it comes to elections in military and national security, I don't understand why we can't put that in a different category and say that's just not something we as a society want to be betting or should be betting on.
2: Do you think there's enough laws on the books right now preventing this from happening?
1: No. I think there's a lot of laws on the Hill, a lot of proposals, bills that are being discussed. A lot of congresspeople are starting to take this seriously. And a lot of congresspeople are worried about their own electoral races potentially being undermined by prediction markets. But we just are not there yet with this really reaching a groundswell and consensus on the Hill that we need to do something. And I also just don't know what the Trump administration wants to do. They've given really mixed signals about how far prediction markets should be allowed to develop without a stronger regulatory umbrella. And we've got conflicts, for example, between the states and the federal government about who should be even the first mover on this, who should get the right to say what prediction markets are allowed, what is gambling, what is not. There's a lot that the court system is going to have to decide. Unfortunately, we have got elections in 3 months. We've got military decisions happening in real time. There's potential for bad things to happen while we get all these legal issues figured out in Washington and beyond.
2: Well, David, thank you so much for joining us on this edition of the Fox News Rundown. Can't wait to follow up in the future. Thank you.
1: Thanks so much for having me.
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12: 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Communist China, North Korea, where that inbred is, treats people like they're nothing. 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
14: News. I'm Deborah Valentine. President Trump says the U.S. has secured majority control of 65 billion barrels of Venezuela's oil reserves, calling it, quote, the biggest oil deal in world history.
15: It comes nearly 9 months after the U.S. captured President Nicolas Maduro during a military raid in Venezuela.
14: Fox's Mike Emanuel, Secretary of State Rubio, posted to X, the deal is a huge win for both the American and the Venezuelan people. President Trump will not attend ceremonies in New York marking the 25th anniversary of 9/11.
16: The White House is strongly pushing back on reports. The decision to skip New York is because the ceremony would not include a speaking role for the president.
14: That's Fox's Jared Halpern reporting from the White House. The White House says the president will attend Pentagon ceremonies with the vice president attending New York. 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

0: a look outside the Beltway. I'm Tanya J. Powers. A North Carolina doctor is accused of opening fire on a moving Jeep during an interstate road rage incident, wounding two sisters, ages 12 and 20. Virginia State Police say 61-year-old Dr. Richard Thomas Aravello fired into the vehicle on I-77 near the North Carolina-Virginia border, hitting both sisters in the legs. They were airlifted to a hospital with non-life-threatening injuries. Aravello faces multiple felony charges and is being held without bond. State health officials in Pennsylvania confirm at least two deaths have been connected to measles cases for the first time in that state in 35 years. Health officials confirmed that the victims were unvaccinated. So far this year, the Pennsylvania Health Department has said nearly 400 measles cases were confirmed across 28 counties. And a Maryland woman accused of faking a home invasion last year will have charges against her dropped once she donates $1,000 to Montgomery County Police. Officials say Moesha Gardner sent her husband a text claiming a man forced his way into their home and then sent him an AI-generated image of that man on their couch. The husband called 911, and when eight units raced to the home, they found a cell phone mounted on a tripod aimed at the front door. Inside the home alone was Gardner, who admitted the prank. She has 90 days to make the donation. For the Fox News Rundown, I'm Tanya J. Powers.
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2: Tarek Skubal made his return to Detroit for the first time as a member of the Dodgers on Friday. He pitched six innings, giving up only one run and striking out seven batters as the Dodgers beat the Tigers 2-1. Elsewhere, the Yankees beat the Red Sox 1-0, the Rays with a 9-4 win over the Padres, and the Royals snapped the Guardians' seven-game winning streak with a 3-0 victory. In the NHL, the Colorado Avalanche have signed defenseman Cale Makar to an eight-year, $163.2 million contract extension. It's the richest contract in NHL history. That's your sports on the Fox News Rundown. Tony Genualdo, Fox News.

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5: Tomorrow on the Fox News Rundown from Washington, the Supreme Court delivered a temporary win to President Trump in a challenge to his order restricting mail-in voting. But the legal fight is still far from over, and there are questions if it can even be implemented before ballots are sent out for the midterms. Jessica Rosenthal talks about it with former Justice Department attorney John Yoo. Until then, thanks for listening. I'm Jared Halpern. This is the Fox News Rundown. From Washington.

0: The U.S. Treasury quietly released its official financial report for 2025. It appears by its own numbers, the U.S. government seems insolvent. It's reported that the Treasury shows about $6 trillion in assets and over $47 trillion in liabilities. Add it all up, and it looks like the U.S. owes more than $130 trillion it doesn't have. 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
6: A race against the clock in Nepal. I'm Daria Albinger, Fox News. Bad weather is slowing the rescue crews in flood-ravaged Nepal, where more than 600 people are confirmed dead.
7: A race against time to find survivors, with the death toll rising following the flooding disaster on the Nepal-China border. More than 600 people are confirmed dead. Another 2,500 people remain missing, among them 90 Americans. Rescue crews are still pulling out survivors caked in mud. The U.S. State Department says so far 5 Americans have been brought to safety.
6: That's Fox's Jackie Ibanez. The Red Cross estimates about 93,000 people are going to need aid, and that clean water is going to be the major concern. A trial date for Khalid Sheikh Mohammed has been announced, and now the ruling may be pushed back a bit because the alleged 9/11 mastermind's confession is not going to be able to be used in court. Here's Fox's Mark Meredith.
8: On Friday, a judge ruled Khalid Sheikh Mohammed's confession, reportedly given back in 2007, may not be used against him in an upcoming trial. This decision means further delays for the case that is set for trial in summer of 2028. The New York Post reports the judge who issued the ruling over concerns the confession was given under duress. The trial judge was quoted as saying, "The prosecution has failed to prove by a preponderance of the evidence that Mr. Mohammed's statements to the FBI were voluntarily given. The confession is believed to be a crucial piece of evidence."
6: The ruling comes as CARE, the Council on American Islamic Relations, released a back-to-school guide for kids to understand the 9/11 attacks. The guide, which has since been removed, blamed the attacks on U.S. support for Israel. National Airport can soon be renamed after icon Dolly Parton. That move is underway thanks to a push from the governor. 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
6: The White House plans to appeal a legal decision that blocks President Trump's new limits on mail-in voting.
16: The legal back and forth continues over an executive order putting new restrictions on how the Postal Service delivers vote-by-mail ballots. Democratic-led states are suing to stop the implementation of the order ahead of November's midterm elections. A federal judge in Boston agreed to issue a temporary injunction. That ruling is now being appealed by the Justice Department. Earlier this week, the U.S. Supreme Court allowed the executive order to continue while it's litigated, but stopped short of deciding whether or not it's legal. The executive order allows the Postal Service to refuse to deliver ballots in states that do not submit a list of eligible voters to the federal government. In Washington, Jared Halpern, Fox News.
6: Deliberations will continue Monday in the trial of Lindsay Clancy. The Massachusetts mother is charged with murdering her three children.
17: On Friday, a judge dismissing the jury of nine women and three men until Monday morning. Jurors began deliberating Thursday and will determine whether Lindsay Clancy is guilty of three counts of first-degree murder. The 36-year-old former labor nurse admits to strangling her three young children, ages 5, 3, and 8 months in 2023, before throwing herself from a second-floor window in a suicide attempt. But she's pleaded not guilty to the charges. Her attorney argues she shouldn't be held criminally responsible because she was experiencing postpartum psychosis and was over-medicated. The prosecution alleges the killings were planned, that Clancy strategically waited until her ex-husband left their home, and that she was fully aware of her actions. Kristen Goodwin, Fox News.
6: As far as the Seneca Nation is concerned, Lake Ontario is always going to be Lake Ontario. President Conrad Seneca is now calling for President Trump's executive order, which changed the name to Lake America, to be rescinded. I'm Daria Albee. This is Fox News.
18: A few scattered early morning storms, then partly cloudy and humid for today. We'll look for highs in the mid to upper 80s and winds out of the south, southeast at about 5 to 15. Partly cloudy overnight tonight. An isolated storm is possible with lows in the low 60s. And partly cloudy, hot, humid on your Sunday with highs near 90. And then another round of storms is possible as we head into Sunday night. And then less humid weather comes into the area for Monday. From the Flag Skywatch Weather Center, I'm Chief Meteorologist Dean Wysocki.
20: 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I am Darren Hefty with Hefty Seed Company. 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
22: Hello, folks. I'm Larry Kudlow. This is the Larry Kudlow Show. Great to be with you. Just watching RFK Jr. being interviewed on Fox News. Anyway, you can live stream us over the internet if that helps you. We play all across the country, around the world, throughout the solar system, including the Milky Way. And one plug for the fabulous Fox Business Network, FBN. The name of the show is Kudlow, and we are 4 to 5 p.m. every day, Monday through Friday, 4 to 5 p.m. Name of the show is Kudlow. Been on vacation all week, charged up, going down to North Carolina to interview Treasury Secretary Scott Bessent on, I guess, Tuesday morning in front of the entire G20. There'll be God knows how many people It's really about G40, and then there's the finance ministers and the central bankers, and we will be talking about primarily two things. I raise it now. One of them is going to be the importance of economic growth. The other is going to be Operation Economic Outcast, as Scott Bessin turns the screws on Iran. Turns the screws on Iran. Cutting off all their cash, their goods and services. The economy is already in the basket case. He will be meeting with numbers of finance ministers and central bankers. Stop all their assets. Stop their offshore banking. Stop their crypto. Of course, we've blockaded their oil. And getting these countries like the UAE is cooperating. Hopefully the Saudis will cooperate. Just stop doing business, period. End of sentence, period. Full stop. Anyway, that'll be Monday night and Tuesday. Look forward to that. The interview will be televised Tuesday. And, you know, speaking of economic growth, big, very important numbers came out on Thursday and Friday. The American economy is growing about 4.5% rate of increase. 4.5%. In fact, for the third quarter, which ends in September 30th, the Atlanta Fed GDP now is 4.6% growth. 4.6% growth. And the second quarter, although the top line was only 1.5%, the core rate, consumption plus investment, was 4.2% growth. And profits, which are the mother's milk of stocks and the lifeblood of the economy, profits are growing at about 25% year over year. 25% year over year. So the stock market averages, they're a little just less than their all-time highs. The Dow finished at 53,559. The S&P 500 finished at 7,712, just a tad below their records. And as I've argued before, there is roughly 156 million Americans in the stock market gaining wealth. About 156 million. They don't own the bulk of the wealth, but they all have a piece of the rock. IRAs, 401ks, brokerage accounts, pension funds, union pension funds, all of them. And we've created about $180 trillion of household net wealth. $180 trillion of household net wealth. I want to make that point. Nothing like it anywhere else on the planet. Nothing like it. Free enterprise, free market capitalism, the best path to prosperity. We don't need socialism. We don't need big government socialism or communism or whatever these far-left Democrats are trying to do. We're doing just fine, thank you very much. And President Trump will be touting the One Big Beautiful Bill that was passed a year ago. He's going to be touting the tax cuts. No taxes on tips, no taxes on overtime, no taxes on Social Security for seniors. And hopefully they'll add to it in the messaging in Dallas at the midterm convention, which is coming up, the first or second week of September. I can expect perhaps the president will say we shouldn't pay any taxes on Biden's inflation. No tax on Biden's inflation. Index the capital gains tax and provide a bigger exemption on capital gains for, you know, empty nesters who are selling their homes. Loosen up the housing market. Unfreeze the housing market. You can expect him to be touting growth. We have the strongest manufacturing we've had in decades. goods producing jobs up over 100,000 this year already. Manufacturing wages, construction wages are running at 5, 6, 7%. I'm looking at some numbers. Real disposable income, okay, that's your income, right, what you keep after taxes and inflation. Real disposable income is now growing at about 4%, just short of 4% at an annual rate. That's a very important economic indicator. So you've got disposable income, you've got a stock market that's roaring, you've got manufacturing jobs, construction jobs, and yes, that's data center jobs. They're like factory jobs of yesterday. Same idea. Blue state governors may be opposed to them, but that's just nonsense. These data centers are creating enormous jobs. Working folks, carpenters, welders, electricians, builders, carpenters, you name it. And that creates revenues, which some of these states have used to cut their property taxes. Virginia, outside of Washington, D.C., Loudoun County is a great example of that. Anyway, I'm just saying the economy is really moving up sharply. Profits sharp, stock market strong, jobs and wages strong, after-tax income strong. These are all things you can expect the president to talk about at the midterm convention in Dallas. I think it's end of the first week of September, something like that. Other big news leading off here, Kevin Warsh, the Federal Reserve Chair, he spoke yesterday at their meeting in Jackson Hole, Wyoming, and pledged and repledged that inflation will be brought down. It's running, I don't know, probably a half a point, maybe a full point, probably close to a half a point. They don't have that much to do to get to 2% inflation. But he indicated that so far they have not made enough progress. So he might have to raise their target rate a bit. It's possible in September, a quarter of a percentage point. The money supply is growing a little too fast, commodities are a little too strong, and the actual data points on inflation are, as I say, about 2.5, 2.75%, maybe 3%. Warsh is a reformer, he's a smart guy, his personal friend. He'll get the inflation rate down. And what'll happen is, if you raise the short-term rate, so-called Fed funds rate, suppose you raise it, it's about 3.65, suppose you raise it to 3.75 to 4. Short rates go up a little bit, but long rates will come down because inflation fears or inflationary expectations will come down. And that'll help the mortgage market. And that'll help business loans, which I might add are pretty strong anyway, and consumer loans. And it'll probably be temporary, but I think that's what's going to happen. I don't know. These are always tough guesses, but my guess is he was signaling that the Fed is still concerned. He's also telling us that the economy is very strong. The labor market is strong. The unemployment rate is only 4.1%. You know, you could get that down to 3.5%, but you're basically at full employment. You got over 160 million Americans working. So all this sets up very well. We don't need big government socialism. We're going to have Newt Gingrich, the great Newt Gingrich, former speaker, will be here in, at the half hour. We don't need open borders. We don't need Medicare for all, government-run health care. We don't need huge tax increases. We don't need to defund the police. We don't need to defund ICE. We don't need to pack the Supreme Court. We don't need to end the Senate. We don't need to change the way we pick presidents. We don't need anti-Semitism and hatred and bigotry. And we do need to finish the war in Iran, as I said earlier, starving them, strangling them economically. We must prevent them from gaining nuclear weapons, which may well be Mr. Trump's great legacy, in addition to the strong economy and the revival of manufacturing. We don't need big government socialism. We need free enterprise capitalism, free market capitalism. We need freedom. In general, we need freedom. We don't need men playing in women's sports. We don't need all this cultural left-wing radical culture, which changes American history, which would restore Joe Biden's DEI. We don't need any of that stuff. We looked at big government socialism under Biden. And these people, El Sayed and others who are running for office now, Mamdani, we don't need any of that. We don't need radical cultures. We don't need office holders who hate America. We need patriots. We need freedom. We need free market capitalism. We need growth. We need prosperity. We need opportunity. We need to reward success, not penalize it. We need to know the right history of this great country of ours called America. The country will reject all this left-wing socialism and communism in the midterm elections. The Democratic Party has been taken over. The socialists are the tail wagging the dog, and it's an enormous mistake. We've seen it before in history, and it will be rejected. Wherever socialism or communism appears, whether it was the old Soviet Union, which was slayed by my former boss Ronald Reagan, or whether it's Iran today, my former boss Donald Trump trying to put an end to that, or whether it was Venezuela or Cuba, none of it works, ever. Freedom is the key. Freedom and free markets and prosperity and security. You wait and see, folks. There's going to be a big surprise. The lefty media is going to get the story wrong again in the midterm elections. Let me take a little bit of a break. I'm Larry Kudlow, and we will be right back.
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23: 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Cooper Lawrence, Entertainment News, Worldwide News Network, New York.
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8: So let's talk a minute about Lake America. Not Lake Ontario, but Lake America and the trade battle between the United States and Canada. Let me tell you, two things here. Number one, we made a great offer to them. And number two, Mark Carney, the Prime Minister of Canada, is in bed with China. China is the key problem here. Now, just look at this. Our negotiator, Jameson Greer, terrific guy, know him well, we offered them to reduce American tariffs on Canadian cars from 25 to 15% with the possibility of falling to 7% if they abide by it, okay? And tariffs on Canadian steel and aluminum would have dropped from 50% to 25%. A terrific deal. Carney rejected that deal. He rejected that deal at the last minute. And of course, it infuriated President Trump. But here's the thing. We asked them to make sure that China doesn't transship their aluminum and steel. In other words, Canada has opened up a lot of trade with China. Carney has been to Beijing and so forth. But if they transship, then you're getting Chinese steel, Chinese aluminum, Chinese cars would come through Canada into the United States. Now, we stopped this with Mexico. Chinese transshipping manufacturers and fentanyl through Mexico. And President Sheinbaum has done a very good job. But Mark Carney wouldn't agree to stopping the transshipping of Chinese goods. Okay? This is really what's... The Canadians would not agree to making a deal. So, you know what? With steel and aluminum made in China would be processed in Canada and then entering the USA as part of the, regional content USMCA deal. If Canada steel and aluminum are actually Chinese steel and aluminum in disguise, then nothing would ever protect the American defense industry if, for example, China stopped shipping and undercutting America. So Canada announces tariffs 15, 20.

0: and 50% effective September 8th on imports from the U.S. By the way, Western Canada, the Prime Minister of Alberta, for example, is completely opposed to what the Prime Minister of the country is doing. They're not going to cut off their oil and natural gas shipments to the United States. We're a key market for them. The whole point is China, Carney in bed with China. And that's what really stopped the deal. We made a great offer to them. So there, Lake America, Mr. Trump is exactly right. We cannot allow China or anybody else to be choke points for American goods and services. We'll talk some more about this later. I'm Kudlow. Newt Gingrich coming up at the half hour.
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6: From the Flag Family News Center, I'm Chris Larson. North Dakota officials are hitting the pause button on a planned ban that would restrict food assistance recipients from buying soda and candy. The restriction, originally set to take effect for SNAP benefits on September 1st, has been postponed as state agency leaders address administrative and retailer concerns. State officials say delaying the policy will allow more time to refine food category definitions and ensure grocery stores have the technology ready to process restricted items. No new start date has been announced. Toby Mac is returning to the Fargo Dome. The entertainer is bringing his tour to Fargo on March 17th after a stop in Sioux Falls the night before. The Hits Deep Tour 2027 features Toby Mac, Jeremy Camp, Seth Schluter, and Katie Nicole. Tickets go on sale Thursday, September 10th at 11 a.m. And according to our partners at Valley News Live, Romantics has won a partial victory in its years-long legal battle with the city of Fargo over a downtown storefront. A federal appeals court ruled the city misinterpreted its own zoning code when it denied the store a permit in 2022, but a newer city ordinance may still stand in the way. From the Flag Family News Center, I'm Chris Larson.
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8: A few scattered early morning storms, then partly cloudy and humid for today. We'll look for highs in the mid to upper 80s and winds out of the south, southeast at about 5 to 15. Partly cloudy overnight tonight. An isolated storm is possible with lows in the low 60s. And partly cloudy, hot, humid on your Sunday with highs near 90. And then another round of storms is possible as we head into Sunday night. And then less humid weather comes into the area for Monday. From the Flag Skywatch Weather Center, I'm Chief Meteorologist Dean Wysocki.
5: Larry Kudlow is on the flag. From Wall Street to the White House, this is the Larry Kudlow Show.
0: So, the midterm elections and big government socialism, nobody writes about this better than the great Newt Gingrich, former Speaker of the House, best-selling author, Fox News contributor, dear friend and mentor. Latest, Trump's triumph, America's greatest comeback. Newt, welcome. Thank you for doing this. We appreciate it. It's not what I want to talk to you about, but I got excited at the end of my monologue. This business of trade with Canada and, you know, Lake America versus Lake Ontario. The fact remains that Mark Carney, the Prime Minister of Canada, is in bed with China, and nobody wants to write about this. But the reason this deal broke down, and it was a great deal, by the way, Jameson Greer, our trade guy, offered them to reduce U.S. tariffs on Canadian cars from 25 to 15 to 7, and then take tariffs on Canadian steel and aluminum from 50 to 25. They rejected this offer because we wanted to end Chinese transshipments into Canada, which would come into the USA. They made a deal with China, and China, of course, with all their heavy subsidies and so forth and price cuts, Chinese steel, Chinese aluminum, and other metals would ship through Canada into the United States, and that would pose a national security threat as well as an economic threat. And that's why Carney rejected this. Nobody wants to talk about the Chinese factor in Canada. Mexico stopped the transshipments, Newt. This guy Carney, in bed with China, won't stop them.
9: Well, look, this is a problem both in South Korea,
0: yeah,
9: and in Canada when you have a government leader who's actually pro-Chinese communist.
0: Mm.
9: And Carney clearly refers China to the United States, which by any historic or value standard is crazy. Canada's future with the Chinese would be one of total servitude. They'd have, in essence, become a satellite of China. And it's hard to understand why Carney, who'd been an international financial guy, I mean, he knows a lot of this stuff. He's not stupid.
0: Hmm.
9: But he's made a decision. And I suspect he will not be able to sustain it, because I suspect the impact on the Canadian market in the next few weeks will be so horrendous that he will be compelled to back down. But it's crazy to have this whole thing going on, and it makes no sense. And I agree with you, as I understood it, they were literally up to the last minute, totally in agreement on a very good deal.
0: Mm.
9: And the one thing they would not agree to was to not transship Chinese goods. Well, that's the whole point. I mean, if you lower the tariff on Canada and China can just slip in through Canada, you've totally defeated everything you're trying to do with the Chinese.
0: That's exactly right. And just as a contrast, Mexico, under President Sheinbaum, has cooperated with us regarding Chinese transshipments through Mexico. And they are, of course, it's not only steel and aluminum and automobiles and so forth, it's the fentanyl problem. So you've got Sheinbaum, who is, you know, pretty much of a lefty, but nonetheless, she's playing ball with us and Carney will not. And, of course, Carney and Canada comes under the American security umbrella. Nobody talks about that either. Basically, he's choosing China over the United States. But, Newt, the other thing I want to talk about, I mean, you've been writing great stuff about the midterm elections and beyond, and I just wanted to let you wrap down. The GOP can create a coalition. This is how I understand you. A coalition against big government socialism with all these 70 and 80% favorables for things like voter ID with photos and middle-class tax cuts and term limits and consumer choice in health care and so forth. That's the way we have to, that's the kind of messaging we have for economic growth and for freedom and free enterprise.
9: Well, I felt so strongly that this is the most important off-year election of my lifetime, because the difference in which future we have between a Republican victory and a victory by the big government socialists and the kind of weird values that they increasingly are open about, that I really felt I had to get personally involved more than any time since the contract with America back in 1994. So I just published 5 podcasts, much like we did, you'll remember, with the Lopak tapes that we used for training purposes back in the 90s.
0: Yep.
9: And I've done 5 podcasts on how to win the election. People can get them by going to Gingrich360.net. It'll take them right to the podcast. I was very pleased and flattered to have Speaker Mike Johnson listen to the first of the 5 and promptly gave me a strong endorsement, which we have posted there. And he's, I think, planning to use all 5 of them as part of the base for his strategy in the House. And I think if we make clear that this is a team election, this is not a personality election. This is a choice between a very, very left-wing, big government socialist team that has a whole series of weird values, from abolishing Thanksgiving to favoring drag queen shows for children to literally distorting the difference between castration and circumcision as the medical doctor nominee in Michigan. Remember, the guy who's doing that the other night on Jesse Waters is a medical doctor. And it was a deliberate lie. But when you turn around, every time you turn around, you find one of these candidates saying something weird. They are for a national health insurance system, even though we're watching in Great Britain the inability to deliver health care through a big government bureaucracy. They favor much higher taxes, even though the American people are opposed to higher taxes. I mean, the gap between their team and our team is enormous, and the key in part is to get our candidates to understand that they need to run as a team, and they need to make clear that this is not, you know, between John Ossoff, nice local liberal in Atlanta, and Mike Collins. This is a race between John Ossoff, who's going to turn enormous power over to left-wing Democrats who are opposed to virtually everything Georgians believe in. And I think if we make this a team election in North Carolina, in Michigan, in a variety of places, in Ohio, in Iowa, we're going to do very, very well.
0: One of the points that you make, which I think is really important in this 80% favorable idea, is voter ID with photos. Voter ID. Now, you've got this battle going on also between the Supreme Court and a left-wing judge, I think in Massachusetts, but I'm not sure, it's Obama judge. We should be registering voter rolls through mail-in ballots, and the post office is willing to do it. The Supreme Court said it's okay, but this one left-wing judge keeps staying it, putting and joining it. But voter ID with photos is very popular.
9: Yes, I mean, that's a very good example. You have to ask yourself, since, I mean, the country's used to the idea of using their photo ID. They do it all the time. It's not shocking. And in fact, even Mondami in New York was requiring, for example, to go out and shovel snow you had to have a photo ID in order to be able to charge for it. That he's talked about in his grocery store, you'll have to have a photo ID in his government-run grocery store, which is an absurdity of its own. But so, you know, everybody who flies understands you can't get through TSA without a photo ID. So it's not like this is some radical new idea. And it makes you wonder how desperate the Democrats are to steal the election, that they are determined not to have an accurate, honest vote in which everybody who votes has been identified as a real person.
0: The other thing is, another 80%, I think, is the whole business about checking immigration status. Right, people do not want open borders. They do not want 15 or 20 million illegals coming across. And you note in one of your podcasts, the big favorability, employers should be using E-Verify to check the status of their worker force. I mean, this is another common sense idea. I hope the GOP pushes it, Newt.
9: Well, they'll push it very hard because, again, Americans don't want foreigners voting in our elections. We very much favor legal immigration. There's no question. In fact, we have about the same percentage in favor of legal immigration as we have opposed to illegal immigration. But Americans clearly understand the distinction about breaking the law. Seems to be only in the Democratic Party that concept of obeying the law is confusing.
0: And finally, the one that I really love, actually two that I really love. You want people who are grateful to be Americans, okay? That's very, you'd think that was a given, but it's not, because the left wing doesn't want it, these socialists. And the other thing is, you mentioned this in one of the podcasts, people favor the Martin Luther King Jr. Content of character is more important than the color of your skin. And that gets to the whole DEI thing that happened under Joe Biden, diversity, equity, inclusion, which is really nothing more than racism and affirmative action. But the content of our character is more important than the color of our skin. I love that, Newt.
9: Oh, look, I mean, when he said it, it was electrifying. That's why that speech at the Lincoln Memorial will always be so historic, because he said so many truths that are at the heart of who we are. But as an example of despising America, there's a Democrat who just won a congressional primary in New York City who posted that she doesn't use her napkin. She just wipes her hand on the American flag. Well, I mean, that is going so far out of your way to be gratuitously insulting to a symbol that young men and women died for, a symbol that all of us revere, that we salute. And it gives you a flavor that there's this underlying stream of anti-Americanism that's very real.
0: Absolutely. I got to take a quick break. On the other side, I want to talk about Mr. Trump's legacy. And I don't see any difference between promoting his legacy and still helping the GOP in the midterm elections. I want to talk about that. Folks, we'll take a break. We are talking to the great Newt Gingrich, former Speaker of the House, Fox News contributor, dear friend and mentor. I'm Kudlow. We'll be back with Newt Gingrich in just a moment. Take a break.
5: Larry Kudlow. 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
14: This is John Katzimatidis with the Cat's Corner. Border battles. A country without borders is not a country. I was vice chairman of the Ellis Island Foundation. Bill Fugazi was chairman. Lee Iacocca was honorary chairman. The Ellis Island, well, we wanted immigrants. We want immigrants. But checks and balances. We want immigrants that are going to come to America and they want to work 80 hours a week, just like my father, my grandfathers did when they came to America. We don't want migrants. So let's change the name. There's immigrants that want to come here and pledge allegiance to America, or migrants that want to take advantage of America. We want America to succeed. Immigrants, yes. Migrants, no. That is today's Cat's Corner. I'm John Katzimatidis.
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0: And we're talking to the great Newt Gingrich, former Speaker of the House, Fox News contributor, and his initiative, America's New Majority Project. So, Newt, you had one of these sort of thumb-sucking stories in the Wall Street Journal that President Trump is more worried about his legacy, you know, building the ballroom and other things, the Arc of Triumph and things like that. He's more worried about his legacy than he is the midterm elections, but I'm not sure that's right at all. You were quoted in the article, he is a consequential president. He's going to wind up being one of the most consequential presidents. But that doesn't preclude him running tough in the midterms. And by the way, the article says, and this is something that I spoke to him for quite some time, about 10 or 12 days ago, he's going to run on tax cuts and economic growth, among other things.
9: Yeah, look, if Trump is worried about his legacy, and he is, and he should be, winning this election seals the deal. I mean, if you looked at what Hakeem Jeffries has said recently, the Democratic leader in the House, after he made the mistake of meeting with Jared Kushner and had all sorts of Democrats beating him up for even talking to a Republican, Hakeem came out with a whole series of statements about how hard he's going to fight Trump, how aggressive the House Democrats are going to be. I mean, Trump is a smart guy, and the president has to understand that a Republican Congress would be such a shocking victory and such a historic moment that it would give him the momentum for two more years of building his legacy. And a Democratic Congress on the opening morning is going to move to impeach him. I mean, so if he cares about his legacy, he has to care deeply about figuring out a way to win the election. And he's been the most successful politician of our time. And my hunch is that as he thinks this through, we are likely to see a series of steps that put him in a pretty strong position to win in November.
0: I hope he runs on the economy and tax cuts, Newt. Growth, including some middle-class tax reform. You know, why should we pay taxes on Joe Biden's inflation, for example?
9: Oh, look, I think that's right. This has to be an election from the Republican side about which future do you want. It cannot be a referendum on this week, because right now things aren't as good as they should be. But it can be a referendum on, I mean, for example, do you really think that Mondami and the New York City unionized bureaucracy can run a grocery store better than Walmart or Amazon or Kroger or Costco? I mean, it's an absurdity. And I think we can take again and again where the left would take us is a disaster. Where we want to take you is actually what you believe in. And, you know, and this, if this is an election about which of these two futures do you want, we're going to win it by a big margin. And that has to be Trump's legacy. His legacy has to be more economic growth, dramatically more energy production, much lower cost, huge breakthroughs in health care. Remember, when you talk about affordability, the average family of four today is paying the equivalent of a small car every year in health costs. There's no single item in the economy that is a bigger factor in affordability than health. And Trump's already started taking very big steps towards lowering the cost of health care, lowering the cost of prescription drugs, bringing in transparency so you can measure price and cost before you make a decision. I mean, on all these fronts, he's got a good story to tell. They've got to tell it. And this upcoming convention, which is the first one of its kind ever held in the off year, is a good moment for him to explain to the country, these are the things we're already doing, and these are the things we want to do. And I agree with you, you should have a full-blown tax cut policy proposal that I think would be very well received by the American people.
0: Yeah, I mean, they won't get it through before the election, but it would be a future agenda item that if you elect the Republican Congress, re-elect the Republican Congress, here's what we'll do to put more money in your pocket. And I think he'll do that. And, you know, I think many of us are going to suggest to him strongly that he does that. But just one other point, you know, prescription drug prices have actually fallen 3.4% over the past year, which is remarkable. But you've been crusading for a consumer choice and transparent health care system, which I think is a big plus.
9: It is, and Trump is for it. And we just had a bill, Senator Marshall's bill, came out of the Senate committee. I think it was 53-0, which would require posting actual real prices. And I think if hospitals and insurance companies and pharmaceuticals and all, you know, laboratories, for example, all had to post real prices and you could look, pull it up on the Internet and know what it was, you would see consumers behave exactly like consumers. They would make real choices. They would decide what they want. And you would, I think you would take about 4% of the gross domestic product out of the cost of health care within 2 years.
0: And take out the middlemen. You know, when I was the NEC director, we had all these big arguments about the benefit managers. Take out the middlemen. The transparency of prices is the key.
9: Yeah, I mean, I don't care if the middlemen are there as long as the prices come down. I mean, nobody looks at Walmart or Amazon or Costco and says, let me worry about your middlemen. What they worry about is the end state price. And if those systems are run so well, the prices go down, choices go up. I mean, that is the ideal free enterprise model. Prices should gradually come down and choices should gradually go up over again and again every year.
0: Well, these are great issues, and I agree with you. I think Trump, you know, he said, imagine he's going to be on the ballot, and I think that's what he's going to do at this midterm convention. The great Newt Gingrich, folks, former speaker, and his initiative is America's New Majority Project. Thank you, Newt. We really appreciate it on a Saturday morning. Folks, I'm Kudlow. We're going to take a break. On the other side, we're going to talk about the economy, inflation, Federal Reserve Board, Kevin Warsh. Stay with us. Lots more cooking.
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22: Race against time. I'm Roxanne Evans, Fox News. Rescue operations continue along the Nepal border after catastrophic flooding. Fox's Jeff Paul with details from London.
23: Authorities in Nepal warning locals to get back and turn around that a flood is coming. That's the reality on the ground as officials fear an already devastated region could get hit again. Recovery operations in both China and Nepal suspended for hours as lakes near Wednesday's glacier collapse get dangerously close to bursting. Rescues have since resumed, but teams are on high alert. In the aftermath of the landslide and flash floods, crews continue to pull survivors.
22: And officials say thousands remain unaccounted for, including at least 90 Americans. President Donald Trump was in Texas Friday, where he had a call with the ISS crew and awarded medals to the crew of the Artemis II. Fox's Mark Meredith in Washington.
24: To be with you is a great honor, and I just want to thank Jessica, Anil, Jack, great Americans, great patriots, brave people. I wouldn't do it. I will tell you right now, I hate to admit it, I would not want to do it. But some people love it more than anything, and you have amazing courage.
25: President Trump, he has no personal interest in going to space. He'd love to see the opportunity for more people. While in Houston, the president also had a chance to present the Congressional Space Medal of Honor to the Artemis II crew, which recently took a journey around the moon, traveling over parts no human has ever seen before.
22: The Seneca Nation is firing back at President Trump's Lake America order. Seneca Nation President J. Conrad Seneca demanding the name change be reversed, calling it an attack on indigenous history and a violation of a 1794 treaty. The Interior Department has 30 days to make the change, but the Seneca Nation says Lake Ontario must remain. 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
22: The Trump administration is collaborating with private companies to expand reliable domestic energy. Fox's Christina Coleman.
4: Often called the holy grail of clean energy, nuclear fusion is emerging as a potential solution to power everything, including massive AI data centers.
5: If we just looked at scaling existing sources of energy, we won't be able to meet those demands.
4: Even though critics say the nuclear fusion process is too costly and time-consuming, investments in fusion startups jumped 69% from 2025, raising nearly $4.5 billion since last July, according to the Fusion Industry Association. California-based Pacific Fusion broke ground this week on a $1 billion research and manufacturing facility in Albuquerque, with a goal of creating more energy than it consumes by 2030.
22: Jurors in the Lindsey Clancy trial will reconvene after the weekend to decide whether or not Clancy is criminally responsible for the killing of her three children. Fox's Brian Yenis in Plymouth.
6: The jury spent less than an hour deliberating before they sent their first note to the judge. The judge did not read it aloud, but Lindsey Clancy's attorney, Kevin Reddington, said that they asked to see two pieces of evidence, the two bags of prescription pill medications with two bags of bottles of those pills, and the bloody knife that Clancy used in her suicide attempt. Clancy cut herself, took pills, and jumped 12 feet from a window at the home. The defense says the suicide attempt proves she was suffering from postpartum psychosis, but prosecutors argue it shows motive. She wanted to die, but couldn't do it unless her children were dead first.
22: The death toll has risen to at least 37 after a Russian drone strike hit a warehouse near Kyiv, triggering a fire and a series of explosions. 42 people were injured, including children. Rescue crews continue searching the site and warn the death toll could rise further. I'm Roxanne Evans. This is Fox News.
7: A few scattered early morning storms, then partly cloudy and humid for today. We'll look for highs in the mid to upper 80s and winds out of the south, southeast at about 5 to 15. Partly cloudy overnight tonight, an isolated storm is possible with lows in the low 60s. And partly cloudy, hot and humid on your Sunday with highs near 90. And then another round of storms is possible as we head into Sunday night. And then less humid weather comes into the area for Monday. From the Flag Skywatch Weather Center, I'm Chief Meteorologist Dean Wysocki.
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21: 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It's the Larry Kudlow Show. 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Now, here's Larry Kudlow.
0: Welcome back, folks. So, Kevin Warsh, the new Fed chairman, speaking at their conference in Jackson Hole, Wyoming, gave quite a speech. Very interesting. A lot of important points. But the headline coming out of this, I'll just read you the Wall Street. Warsh says the Fed may not be done fighting inflation. The Wall Street Journal editorial board called him America's most hawkish central banker since Paul Volcker. Wow. And let's see, quote from Warsh, his central point was the Fed isn't done fighting inflation. Quote, hard-pressed to describe broad financial conditions as restrictive. A notable contrast with his predecessor, Jerome Powell, who believed the Fed already had tightened enough to tame inflation sooner or later. None of its specific forward guidance, but it's a very firm message. All right. So, real treat. Two of the best, John Carney, Breitbart News editor for economics and finance and co-author of the daily Breitbart Business Digest, which is a must-read. And my dear friend Joe Lavorgna, who is now back as chief economist, SMBC Americas. Joe is a former economic counselor to Treasury Secretary Scott Bessent and former chief economist at the White House National Economic Council in the first term under somebody named Kudlow. Anyway, gentlemen, welcome back. John Carney, the Fed's not done fighting inflation. How do you read it?
10: The Fed's going to hike. I don't know if they hike in September or December, but they are definitely, Warsh made it very clear that they are going to hike interest rates.
0: Joe Lavorgna, you've been saying this for a while, as I recall.
11: I've been saying, well, Larry, I agree with John. By the way, Kevin's speech was great. He talked about commodity prices. He talked about looking at monetary aggregates and lending. Yeah. I just thought it was very broad. Look, the way I look at it is simple. The economy is booming. Inflation's been above target for quite some time. The Fed last year cut 75 basis points on fears the economy was going to roll over and the labor market was going to crater. It didn't happen. You've got to take that easing back. And I think Kevin is right on. They're going to move. I think it's going to be September. I believe they have to go 100 basis points, which isn't a bad thing. It reflects the fact the economy is very strong. And, Larry, it actually might even be stimulative in the sense that it might get long rates lower.
0: Yeah.
11: And it's going to put more money in people's bank accounts. They'll get paid more on their money market accounts.
0: That's an interesting point, John Carney. Whatever, if the Fed is tightening, whether it's a quarter or half or whatever, Joe Lavorgna thinks it's a point. I think that's a bit much, but I don't know. The point is, short rates could go up and long rates, mortgage rates, for example, could come down if the Fed's credibility is maintained.
10: I think that's right. And we actually saw a little bit of that while Kevin Warsh was speaking. Mm. The long rate didn't move up, but the short rates did. And one of the things he said, and I think this is very important, is the growth side of the Fed's mandate, so labor markets, whether and business investment and lending are all booming. And we've been talking about this for months, Larry. We are seeing an economic boom, so there's not a lot of risk to the economy from raising rates. You're not going to push us into a recession if you raise rates. And I think Joe's right. You could probably raise, I don't think they're going to do 100 basis points. You could do that, and I don't think it would push the economy off the cliff. But there is a risk. Inflation, it hasn't really been rising, but it's not falling very quickly.
0: Right.
10: It's been stuck around, like, call it 2.5, 2.7%, the underlying inflation measures, for 6 months. It's not going down very quickly.
0: That's an important point. You're not getting higher inflation, but you're not really getting disinflation. And Kevin Warsh made that point. It's important. I have the scorecard. Just bear with me, kids. Federal Reserve Bank of Atlanta, they have this dashboard. So the core CPI, this is July 26, 2.5%. A year ago was 3.1. The Cleveland Fed's median CPI, 2.7. July of 25, it was 3.7. The Atlanta Fed's sticky CPI, 2.8 versus 3.4 last year. Now, here are the problem ones, and Warsh made this point. The core PCE, personal consumption deflator, 3.3. Last year it was 2.9. And the market-based core CPI, 3.0. versus 2.6. And then you have finally the Dallas trim mean, 2.3. So I don't know. It's not like a long march. You know, we're not at 9, and we're not at 5. We're kind of like 2.5 to 3. But I think Kevin is looking at things like commodity prices, which have been rising. And interestingly, you mentioned this, the monetary aggregates. You know, John Riding and Conrad de Quatros, money supply, M1 or M2, is growing about 8% annually right now over the past 3 months. And so that's stuff that Kevin Warsh is looking at, I think.
11: Yeah, Larry, look, the problem is that the Fed has missed its target for over 5 years.
0: Yeah.
11: So it's not like, okay, you know, it's going to go down. You know, it hasn't. It's been above target. Is it terrible at the moment where it is? No, but given where we've been, it's a problem. And secondly, I do believe the boom, and we are going to get a big increase in aggregate supply from the tax and regulatory policies that are in place. But if the economy is booming in the short term, there is a risk that, given the recovery we've seen in commodity prices, that inflation is stickier, and it may go up going forward. Monetary policy, as you know, works with lags. The easing last year hasn't fully felt the economy. So if you want to be forward-looking and do a balance of risks, it seems to me that tightening is a better path of prudence.
0: John Carney, the other points that Warsh makes are still valid, and he repeated them. You know, the supply side of the economy is roaring. The AI side is roaring. The construction and jobs associated. The productivity side is very strong. You've got 2% plus productivity growth. So those things are not going away, and those mitigate the inflation issue. John. Well, I think we lost him. All right, we'll try to get John Carney back. Joe Livornia, I'll put it to you. I mean, these supply side issues, including the AI, including the productivity for advanced technology, that stuff's not going away. That's part of the economic boom.
11: No, it's not going away, but I think. But the problem, Larry, of course, is the build-out of the infrastructure, which ultimately I believe will be disinflationary. In the short term, may be a little bit more on the inflationary side, and the fact that demand is outstripping supply, and this data center boom itself is likely aggregating the energy issues that we have in the country.
0: That's an interesting point, too. All right, let's take a break. We'll try to find John Carney in a moment. We still have Joe Livornia, dear friend. I'm going to see both of you guys at dinner tonight. Terrific stuff. Joe, you must have foregone your golf game today, so we appreciate very much contributing to this. All right, Carney's back. Let's take a break. On the other side of the break, I want to talk about this this kerfluffle or brouhaha over ending the off-the-run bonds and putting in new long-term bonds, and whether that's going to fix interest rates or yields or prices or whether interfering with the Fed. I'm Kudlow. We're talking to John Carney and Joe Livornia. You'll be right back.
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0: This is Larry Kudlow for American Sovereign Bullion, and I want you to try this out. 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I'm Larry Kudlow, and I have a way out. 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
0: So the Treasury Department, Scott Bessent, Treasury Secretary, announced this past week that they're going to purchase some older long-term bonds, 10s out to 30s, so-called off-the-run stuff that doesn't have liquidity, and substitute the purchase of new bonds, and the issuance of new bonds, rather, again, 10s to 30s. We don't know how much exactly. Could be $4 billion, could be $8 billion, who knows. Right away, the Wall Street Journal, Nick Timiraos, starts up, and others, Bloomberg, screaming that he's trying to fix prices and fix yields. There's nothing of that in the Treasury statement. Bessent did say that he thought that the long-term rates did not reflect the economy, but that's a separate matter, I think. So let's talk about this, because it was a big brouhaha. Joe Livornia is the chief economist of SMBC Americas. He's a former economic counselor to Treasury Secretary Bessent. And Joe is my chief economist at the White House National Economic Council in the first term. John Carney, Breitbart News editor for economics and finance and co-author of the daily Breitbart Business Digest, which is a must read. All right, Joe, you are in the Treasury. How do you read this? Let's start with you. How do you read this?
11: Sure. So I read that the Treasury certainly does want to add liquidity, Larry, to those off-the-run securities. No question about that. And that's something I think people in the private sector have been telling the Treasury for a while. They'd like and need more liquidity there. So I think the fact that they did it isn't surprising. The only thing that was of some surprise was the timing. And maybe perhaps the secretary does want to perhaps slow the move, the rise in long-term rates, for a variety of reasons. If he does believe the rate structure doesn't reflect the economics, then this may help in that regard. But Nick's point about price fixing or whatever it was he had said, I think, is definitely off base. The market, to me, is making a big deal, or the press are making a big deal over this. You know, the market has been in a 10 basis point range for the last month, basically, the 10-year note, that is. And I think the Treasury Secretary is going to do what he thinks is right to make sure that the U.S. maintains its dollar reserve status and also keeps the Treasury market deep and liquid. And in that regard, I don't see what he did as being out of the ordinary.
0: Yeah, John Carney, I agree with Joe Livornia. And the other point that you've been making, I've been making, the economy is booming, so real interest rates are rising. And the

0: have to say, that's not how either Bessent or Warsh look at it. Warsh thinks this is great fiscal policy. That's what the Treasury should be doing, is managing the debt of the United States. He's not upset by that. Bessent doesn't think anything Warsh is doing is conflicting with what he's doing, precisely because of what we were just saying. The long end can actually come down if people get think that inflation is going to come down because the Fed is going to be a little more hawkish at the short end.
1: And, you know, Joe, when Kevin Warsh testified for Congress in his nomination hearings and so forth, he said explicitly he wants to make it clear that it's the Treasury who runs fiscal policy and debt management, not the Fed. Whereas Jerome Powell and really Ben Bernanke, going all the way back to the meltdown of the markets, those guys, you know, they were putting stuff on the Fed's balance sheet, mortgage-backed securities and so forth. They were interfering with debt management. And Warsh basically said in his confirmation hearings, he doesn't want that, and he wants the Treasury to run debt management.
2: No, that's right. And, I mean, you could argue the Fed, maybe at worst, caused major misallocation of capital. They tried to do too much. And maybe that's also why the press is, like, harping now on what the Treasury's done, because the Fed chair isn't leaking stuff to reporters anymore. They're going to have to do more of their own digging and analysis.
1: Mm-hmm. Yeah. John, Fed watchers and certain writers in certain newspapers, you know, they could be out of a job soon. I think that's really a big problem.
0: You know, that is part of the objection. When Warsh says he's changing the communication strategy of the Fed, one of the things he's changing is the idea that you could open up the Wall Street Journal, say, and read secret coded message from the chairman. That's not true anymore. And they've made that very clear. That means that the market and frankly, the reporters have to, as Joe just said, dig a little more. They're not going to be the semi-secret mouthpieces of the Fed chairman anymore.
1: You know, it's interesting too, fellas. Warsh laid out a bunch of indicators. I mean, I've not seen this in a long time. One of them is the money supply and the monetary base, which is the balance sheet of the Fed. He also mentioned treasury securities, meaning he's watching the interest rate markets. He also mentioned the foreign exchange value of the dollar, the cost and availability of credit, and the price of a broad set of commodities. You know, Joe Lavorgna, that's what a Fed chairman should do. Those are very good indicators of future inflation. It's almost like a price level commodity rule. He wants a steady dollar. You know, Jerome Powell never talked about all that stuff. I mean, Warsh is really giving you, I think, a good, enriched, broad-based view of what a Fed chairman should look at.
2: Larry, this is the first time, really, even on the Treasury side, you've had two key policy people that have a lot of markets-based experience. That Kevin comes from the real world. Not to take anything away from the academicians. I know Jay Powell was in private equity, but I mean, really in the market space. And they both trained, Scott and Kevin, under Stan Druckenmiller, who's maybe the greatest speculator ever to live, who understands markets and taking a broad, holistic approach. And that's, I love the fact the Fed is looking at just a whole bunch of different things and isn't going to be wedded to one aspect. And hopefully, Larry, and I'm sure John will agree with this as well, the Fed can move away just all this dominance on output gaps and NARU and, you know, fine-tuning this kind of stuff that they do with these broader models, which are fine if they work, but they don't. And I love the fact that we're seemingly moving in a different direction.
0: I mean, one thing that Warsh mentioned that I watch, but it's so nerdy that I've almost been afraid to talk about it on air or even in Breitbart Business Digest, is the dispersion of inflation.
1: Yes.
0: You mentioned that. That's a really important thing. Not just where are the numbers going, but how broad is the inflation that we're seeing? He mentioned that in his Jackson Hole speech. Mm. That was really reassuring to me. It means this guy really has his eye on the ball. He's watching not just the headline numbers, but really digging deep.
1: Yes, sir. Terrific stuff. Gentlemen, thank you. John Carney, Joe Lavorgna. I'm going to see both of you at dinner tonight. Your terrific stuff. Folks, we'll take a break. And on the other side, former Speaker of the House Paul Ryan is going to talk about welfare reform and why people

0: should work.
1: And now,
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7: From the Flag Family News Center, I'm Chris Larson. Housing and Urban Development Secretary Scott Turner visited Montana to promote federal housing programs and foster youth support initiatives. Speaking on the visit, Turner emphasized HUD's work with First Lady Melania Trump to assist young adults transitioning out of foster care.
8: What this is helping foster youth to land in a safe, sustainable, solid place for housing as they continue their education, as they go into the workforce, as they start families.
7: Turner also highlighted opportunity zone developments and ongoing federal efforts to eliminate regulatory costs to make home buying more affordable across the nation. Three more lakes in North Dakota have been found to have harmful algae blooms. The North Dakota Department of Environmental Quality has issued the advisories for Clear Lake and Antelope Lake in Pierce County and Patterson Lake in Stark County. That brings the number of state water bodies under an active advisory or warning to 15. And the North Dakota legislature is set to get underway with their special session next week. Governor Kelly Armstrong will deliver a State of the State address to a joint session of the House and Senate Wednesday in the House chambers at 10 a.m. That's a check of your news headlines from the Flag Family News Center. I'm Chris Larson.
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0: A few scattered early morning storms, then partly cloudy and humid for today. We'll look for highs in the mid to upper 80s and winds out of the south, southeast at about 5 to 15. Partly cloudy overnight tonight. An isolated storm is possible with lows in the low 60s. And partly cloudy, hot and humid on your Sunday with highs near 90. And then another round of storms is possible as we head into Sunday night. And then less humid weather comes into the area for Monday. From the Flag Skywatch Weather Center, I'm Chief Meteorologist Dean Wysocki.
1: Larry Kudlow is on the Flag. From Wall Street to the White House, this is the Larry Kudlow Show.
12: So, work is more than income. It's a source of meaning, and it's central to family well-being. When parents don't work and families are dependent on the safety net, they face higher rates of intergenerational poverty, worse physical and mental health, and shorter life expectancies. That's from an op-ed piece by Mr. Paul Ryan, who is a great old and dear friend. It was called Americans Are Getting Caught in the Safety Net. The 1996 welfare reform helped move people from dependency to work. We need to do that again. He is completely right. Paul Ryan is a former Speaker of the House, former chairman of the Budget Committee, former chairman of the Ways and Means Committee, and as I said, an old and dear friend. We need your voice on this and many other things, Paul Ryan, but this was a great article. Tell us about your campaign.
13: Larry, my friend, it is great to be with you back on the air. Thank you for having me. As you mentioned, August 22nd was the 30th anniversary of welfare reform, and it was an amazing achievement, and that achievement started with experiments in the states, namely Wisconsin and Michigan, guys named Tommy Thompson, John Engler, and they connected welfare to work and proved it was a good idea. And then Newt Gingrich and Bob Dole and Bill Clinton, on a bipartisan basis, put welfare reform into place. It dramatically dropped childhood poverty. Women in the workforce went improved by 20 points off of welfare into work. Problem is, since then, all these other programs have sort of taken over and replaced the old system, and there have been lots of waivers that have sort of watered down the traditional welfare to work system. So what we're proposing at my foundation, the American Idea Foundation, in conjunction with my think tank that I work at, the American Enterprise Institute, are new pilot projects in the states doing another round of welfare reform. The cool thing about today versus before is now we have the kind of technology that we've always dreamt of as welfare reformers to streamline the welfare safety nets, to make it a universal type of, not a universal basic income, but make it a benefit that works together. So you can have digital benefits where you can program the safety net to work as intended. Money goes for work if you work. This money's for food stamps. This money's for housing assistance. And the big problem with people getting out of poverty is what we call benefit cliffs. If a person is poor, or like think a single mom with a couple of kids, and she has an opportunity to get out of poverty by taking a job or getting a raise or getting a second job while her kids are in school, more often than not, she will lose more in benefits than she gains in income. We call those benefit cliffs. And then she doesn't do it because she's worse off if she tries to grow herself out of poverty through income and employment. And it's because of the way all these benefits have come together to work, it's become a welfare trap that has trapped people in poverty. It penalizes them for trying to grow out of poverty. And you can fix that with technology. You can reduce their benefit by a fraction so that if they get an opportunity like a job or a pay raise or a second job, they will make more money net, because you don't get rid of all of their benefits. You just shave a fraction off of it. And the way technology works today, you can do that. So we're proposing new pilot projects in the states to do sort of welfare reform 3.0 using today's technology to make sure that the condition, you know, attaching work to welfare is maintained, that welfare resources go to what they're intended, and that you have an incentive, not a disincentive, for getting people up and out of poverty, to earn their way out of poverty. And so I won't go into all the gory details of how this works, but we really believe that we're due for a new round of welfare reform. And this is a critical time because I think the left, if they ever get, you know, control of government again, which that stuff happens, they will put in place universal basic income, which would be the biggest poverty trap you could erect. Basically paying tens and tens of millions of able-bodied people not to work, to stay where they are, stuck in poverty, and by just giving them unconditional cash. That is a proven way to trap people in welfare and not get them on a path to upper mobility. So that's what we're proposing. And we're really excited because the technology's finally arrived to do what we'd always dreamt of doing as welfare reformers.
12: Paul Ryan, you know, in the One Big Beautiful Bill, there was some tightening of eligibility requirements, I think, for food stamps.
13: That's right.
12: I don't recall. There may have been for Medicaid. I'm not sure. But Medicaid is the place where there's a lot of slippage, isn't it?
13: Very much so. I'm a big fan of what they did. I think the One Big Beautiful Bill was fantastic. I mean, on the tax side, it was spectacular with making expensing permanent. But on this welfare reform side, it was really important. Having able-bodied people, if they're going to get welfare assistance, conditioning that to work, or at least go to school and get training or search for work. Doing that is the best way to get people out of poverty. You always get attacked. We got attacked mercilessly back in the late 90s. These guys are, you know, the guys in the House and the Senate got attacked this time. It's the best thing you can do to help get people out of poverty. So they did improve, but there's a long ways to go. And that's what I mean when I said we have slid backwards on welfare reforms since those 1996 reforms, because we have taken those work conditions off of welfare. House and Senate Republicans in the One Big Beautiful Bill with President Trump tightened a bit of it. But I think you can go much farther in that direction with the kind of new technology we have these days to make this really, really powerful.
12: And it's very popular. I mean, it polls very popular. You know, people are willing to pay for legitimate poverty problems, but not willing to pay for able-bodied workers. And Paul Ryan, you know, the other issue here is the discovery of, I don't know how much money, hundreds of billions of dollars of fraud. Again, I think a lot of this is Medicaid, some of it Medicare. You know, in Los Angeles with the hospices, Minnesota with Medicaid, I'm sure a lot of the other big blue states. I mean, is there a way to institutionalize reform and put it into a, you know, you're an expert on this fiscal stuff, put it into a budget reconciliation bill to show savings over time?
13: Yes, so we're teaming up with a company called Digital Asset. They run the Canton Coin. And you can build a digital benefit for a person, and you can program the money to perform as intended. And that helps you get after what we call program integrity, waste, fraud, and abuse. The Earned Income Tax Credit wastes tens of billions of dollars a year because of fraudulent claims on that benefit. If you digitize the benefit, you can make sure that the person is who they say they are, and that the benefit only accrues to them if they truly qualify for it, meaning if they work. Or you can program the money, food stamp money goes for only food, it only performs that way. And by combining all these benefits on a digital platform, which gets at the administrative costs, it absolutely helps you get rid of waste, fraud, and abuse. By combining those benefits, you can also deal with this benefit cliff problem, which is basically a massive marginal tax rate against upper mobility. So by combining these benefits, digitizing these benefits, making sure that they only go to the person who truly qualifies for it, and if they engage in the behavior, meaning work or look for work or go to school, then they get the benefit. So by conditionalizing welfare, which we've always believed that, as conservatives, we've always believed, don't just, you know, helicopter cash out there because people will just stay where they are. Condition welfare for able-bodied people to get up and out of poverty. Now you can make sure that those benefit cliffs don't occur. For instance, you know, a hypothetical family in D.C., if they're making $11,000 in earned income, they have to make $65,000 in earned income just to get over these benefit cliffs. And if they make money between $11,000 and $65,000, they will lose more in benefit losses than they make in income. So it's a massive poverty trap, and you can fix this with digitization now. So we believe that the technology we have now today not only gets after waste, fraud, abuse, streamlines government agencies, but it makes sure that the person does what they're supposed to do and that they are who they say they are and that if they take extra income by working, then they only lose a small fraction of their benefits, so that they're always better off by doing that, that being work. So that's what's so cool about this technology. And that's why we're, you know, honestly, I think the way to do it is run it through the states, experiment with it, with a state, right, with the states, prove it out in the states. And then when you got a good model that's working, take it national, just like we did 30 years ago.
12: I think the worst thing, Paul Ryan, is the lefties, the socialists, want universal basic income.
13: They do. They do.
12: And, I mean, they talk about it, you know, that plus Medicare for all, which essentially you would be paying people not to work, and you'd be really, the government would run the entire economy. I mean, isn't that where that would lead? It would be a state-run economy.
13: That is where that leads, and that is bad for the person themselves. That is really bad for the person in poverty, because you're basically saying, we're going to, you're stuck in your current life, and here's some money to keep you where you are. People want to get out of poverty. They want lives of independence. They want lives of self-sufficiency. And the data is really clear. When families work, families thrive. They have more meaning, more dignity. They set good examples for their children. They can live a flourishing life and become the best version of themselves. If government thinks less of them, then government says, stay where you are. And if you try to get out of poverty, you're gonna lose. You're gonna materially lose if you try to get up and out of poverty. That's what universal basic income does to people. It adds a huge new benefit cliff or a tax on your way out of poverty.
12: Right.
13: So you get stuck there. That's the wrong way, but unfortunately, that is taking a lot of currency on the left. And, you know, if the left, reconciliation, I spent my life in this law. All you need is a House, Senate, and White House, just slim majorities, and they can do this. I mean, that's why I think it's important to prove these ideas, that we have better ideas, prove those ideas, implement those ideas. Otherwise, I think you're going to get stuck with that kind of universal basic income society.
12: Well, I've been with you in the reconciliation trenches for a long time.
13: You have.
12: One way or another. And you're 100% right. Paul Ryan, let's take a break. I want to come back and talk about reconciliation and talk about the policy future that the GOP should be touting in these midterm elections. Paul Ryan is a former Speaker of the House, one of the original supply-siders going back to the late Jack Kemp. He was also the chairman of the Ways and Means Committee and the Budget Committee, which is to say he knows whereof he speaks. I'm Kudlow. We'll be right back with Mr. Ryan. Stay with us.
1: Larry Kudlow. This is the update on real estate with Suzanne Miller of the Miller Report.
14: Who thinks getting a home today is harder than it was 30 years ago? According to my friend Pam Liebman, CEO of Corcoran, getting into the housing market today is not much different than it was 30 years ago. The more supply, the better the deal. So stay adaptable and never bet against the United States. I'm Suzanne Miller.
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16: More like bye, Barbie. There's a battle over money that could tank the whole thing. Warner Brothers has until December to lock it in, or the rights to everything Barbie go back to Mattel. 3 years and more than six rejected offers later, stars Margot Robbie, Ryan Gosling, and director Greta Gerwig still haven't signed on. The film made over $1 billion. The three are asking for a collective $100 million, but Warner Brothers doesn't want to pay. It's such a huge story, it made international news.
20: Barbie sequel is potentially not happening.
16: Gosling asking $20 million has blown up the internet with how Ken will spend the money.
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16: But in reality, the first film's contracts never obligated the stars to a sequel, giving them all the leverage. Cooper Lawrence, Entertainment News, Worldwide News Network, New York.
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12: And great fun. We're talking to Paul Ryan, former Speaker of the House, former vice presidential candidate as well. His project is the Social Safety Net Modernization Plan. And he's the founder of the America Idea Foundation, and also hanging his hat at AEI, the American Enterprise Institute in Washington, D.C. So, Paul, we won't get a reconciliation bill, I don't think, before the election. I mean, maybe get your take on that, but the Senate looks to be completely stalled out. Leadership problems there, by the by. This is one of the reasons we need your voice on these issues. But I'm saying messaging-wise, future, you know, President Trump will speak at the midterm convention, so will a lot of other people in Dallas. I guess it's going to be the first week of September. Why should people have to pay taxes on Joe Biden's inflation, Paul? That's why I'm pushing an old saw: index the capital gains tax.
13: Oh, yeah.
12: Increase the capital gains exemption if you sell a home. But this would be pro-growth, pro-investment, loosen up the housing market. I've spoken to the president about this. He's very interested in this. He of course, would like to do it by executive order, but yeah. I don't think you can. It's got to be legislated. It's a tax matter.
13: Right.
12: You are the chair of the Ways and Means Committee.
13: Yeah.
12: But this is the kind of stuff, I'm just saying, for the future, Paul, this is the kind of stuff the GOP should stand for and other tax reforms.
13: I absolutely, totally agree with that. You and I, yeah, gosh, I'm an old Larry Kudlow, Jack Cambron, Reagan Republican supply sider. I absolutely think that's a great idea, especially with this inflation. And yes, you would have to, actually, it has to start the Ways and Means Committee. That's the way the Constitution works. So Ways and Means would have to initiate this tax reform. I think you're right about the Senate, but that doesn't mean they're not going to do it in lame duck. I think for various reasons, they're not going to get reconciliation. By the way, Mike Johnson got it through the House, which has a razor-thin majority. I mean, a hat tip to Mike Johnson for getting this reconciliation bill out of the House. The Senate, let's just hope that they can do it probably after the election in lame duck. I think indexing capital gains on inflation would be a fantastic idea. I think it's one of the better pro-growth things you could do these days, given all the inflation that we've experienced. Because you're just taxing illusory gains. You're taxing phantom gains. So I think that's exactly a good policy. I would also like to see them get some savings. You know, I think asking them to do entitlement reform with these kinds of slim majorities with election around the corner is too much of an ask. So But we do have a debt crisis on the horizon. Our bond markets are starting to act a little squirrely. And it's important that we start thinking about big picture savings items, like how to reform our entitlement systems so that we don't have a debt crisis, because our debt is too big. It just hit $40 trillion. And there's two things you got to do. One, you just identified it, growth. You need faster economic growth. You need to grow your nominal GDP against your debt servicing costs just to hold water on debt. And two, you do with so much that we've learned in economics and with technology, I really believe we can reform our entitlement system and still make good on it. And that's where I think populists have sort of dropped the mantle, which is there's this belief that if you try to reform programs like Medicare and Social Security, which are going broke, you know, in 2032 and 2034, then that you'll get killed politically. I think you can fix these programs and make them work even better, given what we've learned. We've learned a lot about how better to run retirement programs since the 30s when they started Social Security, and the 60s when they did Medicare. So I think you can reform those programs so that they perform a lot better for new retirees while still guaranteeing these benefits for current retirees, and do it in a way that doesn't run us into a debt crisis. Yeah. That's a bigger ticket item. That's for another date, but that's something the president's got two more years after this cycle.
12: Right.
13: I think that's what they got to take on, just to make sure that the dollar still remains as good as gold, that we're not going to debase our currency. We're going to stay the world reserve currency. And so you got to get savings and you got to get growth. Your idea is a fantastic way for growth, given all the inflation we've had.
12: God, I love that. I just love this agenda. You know, as a thought, Paul, the Trump savings accounts, you know, handing out to all newborns.
13: I love them.
12: It's so popular. That could be a hook, a lever into Social Security reform and, you know, personal accounts. I mean, people who own a piece of the rock. There's your hook. You could expand on that.
13: I introduced personal accounts in 1999. My first year in Congress. I've been pushing that stuff forever. There are different ways to do it. Back in those days, when we had big Social Security surpluses, you could use the surplus to fund the accounts. That doesn't exist anymore. So you have to do it in addition to is how this works. We call those add-on accounts. And the Trump accounts are a great start. It's a great start. Get the power of compound interest in the private markets working for every worker so that you truly have an ownership society, so that everybody who's working is also saving and owning a piece of the economy. So you have stakeholders. Every citizen's a stakeholder in our capitalist system, and they're benefiting from the virtues of the free market, and they're benefiting by compounding interest, meaning compounding saves for the retirement. We never did that with Social Security. We always should have, and it's never too late.
12: You know, besides the growth elements that you outlined, you also, in this hypothetical budget bill, reconciliation bill, you must have pay-fors. You've got to have pay-fors. I mean, taxpayers won't stand for it. Republicans need to really emphasize that. Now, you know, whether it comes from entitlement reform, whether it comes from, you know, your point about the social safety net and the benefit cliff and so forth, there must be pay-fors, Paul.
13: Yes, yes. Discretionary caps would be a nice start. We don't even have spending caps on the kind of spending that Congress is responsible for on an annual basis. So there's a lot of ways of getting pay-fors. I wrote a lot of bills over the years that did pay-fors. I did a few budget agreements when Obama was president with my Democratic counterpart, Patty Murray, who was then the chairman of the budget committee. And we cut more in spending than we spent on spending. So we remember that old sequester?
12: Yes.
13: We rebuilt the military, got rid of the sequester in the military, so our warfighters got what they needed. But we exceeded the spending increases with more spending cuts. That's the kind of formula I think you got to get back to. Because, again, back to that $40 trillion question, the debt is getting out of control. And these big programs that we all count on that are really important, like Medicare and Social Security, they're going bankrupt. Medicare Trust Fund goes bankrupt right around the corner about 2 years after the Social Security Trust Fund goes bankrupt in 2032. And in Social Security's case, when that happens, everyone's benefits get cut across the board. That's the way the law works. So it'd be nice if we could step in front of that crisis, prevent it from happening. And there are lots of ways of getting savings. And there are lots of ways of getting savings, frankly, that make government work better, make government work more efficiently without doing material damage to citizens and taxpayers themselves.
12: So, Paul Ryan, last 20 seconds, when are you coming back to public life? We need your voice.
13: I've been I'm enjoying the private sector and private life. It's pretty good for me right now. So I'm kind of happy where I am.
12: Wonderful.
13: Very good to be with you.
12: Paul Ryan, former Speaker of the House. Terrific stuff. We'll take a break. Stock markets on the other side.
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23: 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The Flag. 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
16: The sanctions were just the start of it. I'm Daria Albinger, Fox News. The Trump administration is ramping up the economic pressure on Iran. Fox's Jonathan Hunt is in Tel Aviv.
8: If Treasury Secretary Scott Bessent wants to collapse the economy, as he put it, then much more needs to be done. So he will head to a G20 summit in Asheville, North Carolina next week, trying to appeal to those countries to join the U.S. sanctions program. Now, the biggest trading partners still left for Iran are China, Russia, India, Turkey, Iraq, Pakistan, and Qatar. China is the biggest problem for the U.S. there because they've already said they will not take part in the sanctions program.
16: China's refusal to sanction Iran has led to several statements from Iranian officials. In one, the Iranian foreign minister claimed that America uses the media to influence prices for personal gain and to keep America in a losing war. He also says Israeli-aligned actors promote war. Bad weather is slowing the rescue crews in flood-ravaged Nepal. Here's Fox's Jackie Ibanez.
24: A race against time to find survivors, with the death toll rising following the flooding disaster on the Nepal-China border. More than 600 people are confirmed dead. Another 2,500 people remain missing, among them 90 Americans. Rescue crews are still pulling out survivors caked in mud. The U.S. State Department says so far 5 Americans have been brought to safety.
16: The Red Cross estimates about 93,000 people need aid, with clean water being a major concern. A group of soldiers in Niger has rebelled against officers at a key military base and fired at a sensitive locations in the capital in what was seen as a major threat to the country's struggling junta. 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
0: Just days after a trial date was set for Khalid Sheikh Mohammed, a federal judge said the alleged 9/11 mastermind's confession could not be used in court.
7: On Friday, a judge ruled Khalid Sheikh Mohammed's confession, reportedly given back in 2007, may not be used against him in an upcoming trial. This decision means further delays for the case that is set for trial in summer of 2028. The New York Post reports the judge who issued the ruling over concerns the confession was given under duress. The trial judge was quoted as saying, "The prosecution has failed to prove by a preponderance of the evidence that Mr. Mohammed's statements to the FBI were voluntarily given. The confession is believed to be a crucial piece of evidence."
0: That's Fox's Mark Meredith with details. The jury in the new trial of Massachusetts mother Lindsay Clancy has the weekend off.
9: On Friday, a judge dismissing the jury of 9 women and 3 men until Monday morning. Jurors began deliberating Thursday and will determine whether Lindsay Clancy is guilty of 3 counts of first-degree murder. The 36-year-old former labor nurse admits to strangling her 3 young children, ages 5, 3, and 8 months in 2023, before throwing herself from a second-floor window in a suicide attempt. But she's pleaded not guilty to the charges. Her attorney argues she shouldn't be held criminally responsible because she was experiencing postpartum psychosis and was over-medicated. The prosecution alleges the killings were planned, that Clancy strategically waited until her ex-husband left their home, and that she was fully aware of her actions. Kristen Goodwin, Fox News.
0: Nashville International Airport could be getting a new name. Dolly Parton International. Governor Bill Lee says it would be a lasting tribute to Parton's indelible legacy and the generations of people that she inspired across Tennessee and around the world. A petition drive is underway, and it's gotten 120,000 signatures so far. I'm Dario Alvin. This is Fox News.
10: A few scattered showers today, but otherwise it's mostly cloudy across the listening area and highs are in the mid-80s. Winds are south-southeast around 8 to 10 miles per hour. Tonight, scattered showers along with cloudy skies. Lows this evening are in the mid-60s. Winds east-southeast 5 to 9. Sunday, showers possible once again, but otherwise cloudy skies. But we'll see the sunshine come as the afternoon continues and highs are expected to be in the mid to upper 80s. From the Flag Skywatch Weather Center, I am meteorologist Leah Jones.
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12: Welcome back, folks. We're going to do some stock market work. By the way, you can hear us live stream us over the internet if you want to, if that's better. You can hear us all across the country, around the world, throughout the solar system, including the Milky Way. And let me make a pitch, Fox Business, fabulous Fox Business. We are Monday through Friday, 4 to 5 p.m. The name of the show is Kudlow. Please join us. All right. So we were talking earlier with our economic pals, Joe Lavornia and John Carney. And Mr. Warsh is probably going to snuggle up interest rates one way or another for the final pegs on the Joe Biden inflation. But the stock market took it in stride. Yesterday was down a tiny bit. For the week, it was up. We're still not very far from the records. The Dow, 53,559. The S&P 500, 77,12. We're really very close to the records. And the market took Warsh's inflation fighting in stride. So let's talk about that. We are here with two experts, the best of the best. Jack Baruzian is the CEO of Cetera Financial Corporation, and Kenny Polcari, Chief Market Strategist at Slate Stone Wealth. Gentlemen, thank you very, very much on a Saturday. Ken Polcari, begin with you. How did you read Warsh? What does it mean for stocks?
1: Listen, I thought he did exactly as I'd been discussing and predicting. He didn't back himself into a corner. He didn't give any forward guidance. He was very clear. He actually emphasized the fact that he'd less is more, and he'd rather some of the FOMC members say less and let the markets do the work and then let investors respond to it. I was very happy with how it ended up. I don't necessarily think that rates are going up in September. Some people tried to look for any clue that he gave them forward guidance, and here we go, and rates going up. I'm not looking at it like that. I think the market is already doing some of that work, so I think he did exactly as he's been saying he's going to do, and I was actually quite happy to it. For me, and you will appreciate this, and so will Jack, it's like a throwback to Alan Greenspan, which I absolutely love.
12: Mm. He didn't commit. You're absolutely right. He didn't commit. He laid out his concerns.
1: Right.
12: He put some numbers into it. He also, he added markers. This is an interesting point, Jack Bruzin. You know, we never heard any depth from Jay Powell. We never heard any depth, monetary policy. So here's Warsh. Yes, he's talking about inflation indicators, particularly the PCE, which is running still above, way above the Fed's target. Not way above, but a little bit above. But he talked about the money supply. He talked about commodities. He talked about the dollar exchange rate. He talked about bond yields. In other words, he's using markets to guide his own thinking. And he put money back into monetary policy. So whatever the outcome of rates, I think that kind of depth, breadth, and resiliency, his understanding of the Fed and monetary policy, that is a welcome change to what we've had before.
2: I'll take it one step further, Larry. All right, he has destroyed the elitist Fed.
12: Ooh.
2: We had an elitist Fed in there over the course of the last 20 years. They thought they knew better than everybody else. And Kenny and I are of the same age. You know what? It was so sweet, by the way, to hear Paul Ryan's voice. I miss Paul Ryan. More Republican.
12: Isn't that something? Yeah, I'm the only guy that does this. He's a dear friend of mine.
2: I loved it. But honestly, you know what? It was a throwback to Greenspan. You actually started to understand that he was letting the markets decide.
12: Mm-hmm.
2: And I think,
12: right,
2: you know, that's one of the things that the markets obviously will love eventually. The action on Friday and all this angst that people are talking about in the bond land, remember, it's summer. I mean, the three of us have been around long enough to know that, you know, Europe is on vacation in August. I mean, nobody is there. Everyone's on a skeleton crew, every trading desk, every prop firm. So when you see volatility like this, you know, when it happens at this time of year, I always kind of laugh. And you take it with a grain of salt. Now, having said that, we are entering the two toughest months of the year, all right, September and October for the market. So this is going to be the test. And I think, you know, for my satisfaction, all right, with all of the doomsdayers, the Cassandras, the soothsayers of doom out there, all right, these next 2 months are going to be the tell, okay? Because it could literally go right up as they're all out of the market, and I would love that to happen.
12: By the way, Europe's been on vacation for 40 or 50 years. Just want to put that in there.
1: Right.
12: But Kenny Polcari, one other thing that Paul Ryan mentioned is profits.
1: Yeah.
12: And profits are the mother's milk of stocks and the lifeblood of the economy. And when you look at the GDP reports that came out, profits are rising by about 25%.
1: Right.
12: And I don't know what you look at, but I like to read Ed Yardeni, does a great job on profits. They're forward-looking profits. The consensus is still about 20%, if I'm not mistaken. Some of these techies are even higher. So if you've got a lot of profits running the stock market, some minor interest rate adjustments I don't think will get in the way.
1: No, I don't necessarily think they'll get in the way. And look, the market has already done it. Look what the 10-year and the 30-year are doing. They have inched higher.
12: Mm.
1: You know, they're well off the lows of March. They're up at 4 points. I think the 10-year closed at 4.73, I think, yesterday.
12: Mm-hmm.
1: And so I think the market can handle it, because I agree with you. Profits are surging, and they're expected to continue to do very well. So while I'm okay with it, I don't necessarily want to see rates, you know, take off. But yes, if they go a tad bit higher, do I think it's a problem? I do not. But I would still be, I still look at 5% on the 10-year as being kind of like the line in the sand. And we're not there yet, but I do still look at that as the line in the sand.
12: Real interest rates.
1: What are your thoughts?
12: Real interest rates are going up. It's very, if you look at the TIPS market, real rates are going up because the economy is growing rapidly.
1: Right.
12: Capital returns are higher. In other words, there's a certain normalization going on here that's very important. I go back to the 90s, the second half of the 90s, where you had a 4% growth rate for 4 years, a big yep. stock market, and your 10-year was running around 6%, not 4.75%, but 6. Now,
1: right.
12: I don't know that that's going to happen, but I'm just saying we're not suppressing rates anymore. All that Ben Bernanke stuff is gone, and Jay Powell's gone. So we're normalizing. I don't think it's a problem.
1: No, I don't think it's a problem. But here's where I think some of the problem will be, and this will just be time. There's a whole generation of people that came into this business, unlike the three of us, that came in when we had the financial crisis, and they artificially held rates at zero for 15 years. And yeah. so that whole generation is thinking, you know, 4.5 or 4.75 or 5 is tremendous. Oh, my God, it's usurious. What are we going to do? To your point, we can handle it if the economy stays strong, but there's going to be this learning. There's got to be a learning curve for some of these people.
12: Yeah, Jack Berusian, learning curve, that's an interesting point. But, you know, Jack, passive investment continues to outperform active investment.
2: Well, you know, it's been 50 years now since we've had indexation. And
12: yep.
2: and if you think
12: yep.
2: about it, that and it's been the right thing to do. And the three of us, as being a little older, are probably indexed a little bit. And that's, I always tell people that, you know, whenever they're confused and they ask me what to do in the market, I say, buy the index.
12: Me too. Me too. Same thing. Exactly.
2: That's the best way to do it.
12: Yep.
2: But I want to touch on something here, Larry, only because I think that it's so significant and very few people are talking about it. And that is the announcement that the president made on Venezuelan oil yesterday.
12: Mm-hmm.
2: That announcement is huge. I can't tell you how many calls I got. And it was so funny. I was watching the news and I saw nothing about it. Maybe a headline here or there. But when you realize it and you do the analysis, and let's take a giant leap of faith together. If we see everything that he said happened with oil, we could see crude trading down around $40 or $35 a barrel. That will
1: right.
2: be an amazing boost for what happens.
12: But it's going to take a while, Jack. It's
2: right.
12: going to take a while.
1: Right.
2: It could take a while, but remember, the markets will factor it in. You're already seeing backwardation in oil prices. We're going to see even more if that's the case.
12: Where's the WTI backwards? What's the decline? Is it $70?
2: It's $70,
12: yeah
2: if you go
12: yeah.
2: out.
12: All right.
2: And
12: oh,
2: I would think that with this announcement, we're probably going to see it get even deeper and steeper over the course of the next year.
12: Kenny, yeah. does that bring down gasoline prices?
1: Well, it should certainly bring down gasoline prices. Absolutely, it should bring down gasoline prices. But to your point, it's not going to happen right away. There's a lot
12: right.
1: of infrastructure that needs to be rebuilt and all that stuff. Well, it's a very positive story. And, Jack, to your point, there wasn't a lot of, I agree with you, there wasn't a lot of talk about it, because why would the major networks want to say anything that was positive, right? So that's part of the problem. But anyway, yes, I think it's going to bring down gas prices, it'll bring down transportation costs, it'll take some of the pressure off of inflation, but it's not going to happen tomorrow.
12: Yeah.
1: That's going to be a longer-term story.
12: Are we going to go swimming in Lake America? There was a lot of reporting about you. Just, you know, you could go and dip. I went to the University of Rochester. It's right on the lake there.
1: Is it really?
2: Well, you know, having been in that lake, I wouldn't recommend it. It's not very clean. You know what I mean?
12: Gentlemen, before, all right, no swimming in Lake America. 65 billion barrels of oil for the Venezuelan reserves. So it's an interesting point. Let us yeah. take a break. Jack Berusian, CEO of Cetera Financial Corporation. 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I'm Kudlow. We'll be right back.
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12: And we're talking stocks, two of the best of the best. Jack Baruggin is the CEO of Cetera Financial Corporation. Kenny Polcari is the chief market strategist at Slatestone Wealth. Kenny, just a quickie. The Meta settlement, $18 billion, presumably to take some of the pressure off kids. We could debate that till we're blue in the face, but let's not. They have Instagram, they have Facebook, they want YouTube to do it, they want TikTok to do it. Does this change the internet world any particular way?
1: Well, listen, I do think as long as they all do it, that it should make it somewhat safer. But I still think that, I mean, if they carry through. Look, all those platforms were designed to draw you in and keep you in. That's what they're designed to do. And we could talk all day long about the mental health crisis it's created and all that stuff. You know, I was never a big fan of Meta and Facebook and all that stuff. But I do think it sends a message. And I do think it, you know, it recognizes the fact that there has to be some regulations and guardrails. So let's just hope it is.
12: Yeah, all right. At the end of the day, I don't think it's really. How did their stock do this week? Anything?
1: I think it was down. I don't own Meta, so I don't know, but I think it was, I think.

0: You cannot just ignore that. So for me, there is a lot more room. Somebody said, what inning are we in the other day? And I said, inning? I said, we're warming up. I said, listen, we're in batting practice. We haven't even started yet. So when I start to see certain things, Larry, it gives me that feeling that I had during the Reagan years. It's exactly that same feeling. And, you know, if we start to see that the wind hit the sails, especially with commodity prices, especially with what happened, that announcement on Venezuela, in another year, everybody will be talking about that because we'll see the effects of it firsthand. But I'll tell you, it's things like that actually make me even more bullish than I am. It's one of the reasons that the late, great Mark Haynes used to call me the optimistic Armenian, because, you know what? It's because of that very reason.
1: Yeah, boy. I spent a lot of time with him. Holy cow. Kenny Pocari, you think there's a melt-up coming?
2: I think the market is going to do better. I'm not sure it's a melt-up, but I absolutely am bullish on the market. To Jack's point and to your point, we're still in the very, very early stages of this AI revolution. We're not even, the game hasn't even begun yet in my mind. Like Jack, I think I agree with you on that. And I think it's amazing how you'll get this generation of people that'll try to compare it to dot-com when there's, you can't compare it at all, because these companies that are changing the world are real companies with real revenues and real products, and they are changing. Dot-com did none of that.
1: Right.
2: And
1: they have profits. So they have profits.
2: Yeah. Do I think there's a melt-up coming? I don't think there's a melt-up, but do I think we end higher at the year-end? Yeah, I think we're probably somewhere in the 78 to 8,000 range, which is about where we are now. But I suspect we're going to see a pullback into September, maybe October, the way Jack is, you know, we're entering the next 2 months are kind of tough for the markets typically. But then I think at year-end we end right back with here, which, by the way, wouldn't be such a bad year.
1: How about going long the dollar and shorting gold?
0: Well, you know, don't talk to Elizabeth Warren about that. You'd have to send her a book on foreign exchange for dummies if that was the case. You know, I mean, I cannot believe some of the comments that are coming out of a sitting senator. I mean, it's ridiculous. And Larry, I guess I'll ask you, you've been in Washington. Do these senators actually not understand basic economics 101? It never ceases to surprise
1: some
0: me
1: of them
0: when
1: do.
0: I hear
1: some of them
0: comments
1: do.
0: Coming out.
1: Yeah, some of them do. She's not one of them. I mean, look, Ms. Warren is a socialist ideologue, you know, along with Bernie Sanders, and there's a whole group of them. But I would, people that sit on the banking committee do over time learn the ropes with Federal Reserve and the monetary policies and the exchange rates. But you got to, you know, she's an ideologue. And look, Scott Bessent is a fighter, right? He slams right back. Now, fellas, I rather like that.
2: Yeah, I do too. I love Scott Bessent. I think he's great.
1: Do you mind him retiring some of the old 30s or 20s, you know, 10s to 30s? For liquidity purposes, and putting in new ones.
0: He's the only one that can do that. He's the only one that could really do that, Larry, if you think about it. All right. If somebody, you know what? I said this the other day. I said, you know, they used to say only Nixon could go to China. Well, you know, only Scott Bessent can do certain things as Treasury Secretary, and he's doing them. And that's why he's going to probably go down as one of the greatest Treasury Secretaries we've ever had, because of these very things that he's doing.
1: He's running the war in Iran right now. I mean, he's running the war with his economic stuff. It's fantastic. Gentlemen, you're fantastic. Again, Jack Baruzian, CEO of Cetera Financial. Kenny Pocari of Slate Stone. Well, thank you. We'll take a break, folks, and do some money and politics on the other side. We got the great Steve Forbes and ace pollster John McLaughlin.
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6: From the Flag Family News Center, I'm Chris Larson. North Dakota officials are hitting the pause button on a planned ban that would restrict food assistance recipients from buying soda and candy. The restriction, originally set to take effect for SNAP benefits on September 1st, has been postponed as state agency leaders address administrative and retailer concerns. State officials say delaying the policy will allow more time to refine food category definitions and ensure grocery stores have the technology ready to process restricted items. No new start date has been announced. Toby Mac is returning to the Fargo Dome. The entertainer is bringing his tour to Fargo on March 17th after a stop in Sioux Falls the night before. The Hits Deep Tour 2027 features Toby Mac, Jeremy Camp, Seth Schluter, and Katie Nicole. Tickets go on sale Thursday, September 10th at 11 a.m. And according to our partners at Valley News Live, Romantix has won a partial victory in its years-long legal battle with the city of Fargo over a downtown storefront. A federal appeals court ruled the city misinterpreted its own zoning code when it denied the store a permit in 2022, but a newer city ordinance may still stand in the way. From the Flank Family News Center, I'm Chris Larson.
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8: A few scattered showers today, but otherwise it's mostly cloudy across the listening area and highs are in the mid-80s. Winds are south-southeast around 8 to 10 miles per hour. Tonight, scattered showers along with cloudy skies. Lows this evening are in the mid-60s. Winds east-southeast 5 to 9. Sunday, showers possible once again, but otherwise cloudy skies. But we'll see the sunshine come as the afternoon continues and highs are expected to be in the mid to upper 80s. From the Flag Skywatch Weather Center, I am meteorologist Leah Jones.
5: Larry Kudlow is on the Flag. 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
9: And welcome back, everybody. We are going to do some very interesting money politics. We've got the great Steve Forbes, chairman, editor-in-chief of Forbes Media. His latest book is Inflation, What It Is, Why It's Bad, and How to Fix It. I think his next book is How Kevin Warsh is Going to Fix the Inflation. And ace pollster John McLaughlin, who is the CEO of McLaughlin and Associates. Gentlemen, welcome. I just want to have some fun for a minute. Wall Street Journal story. A reporter says Ted Cruz keeps teasing a 2028 presidential run. You ran against him for president. Do you think he could be president? What's your reaction to that? She asked. And Mr. Trump said, yeah, I would say that he's very talented. He's a very good friend of mine. I think he might do that. Yeah, he's very talented guy. Now, Cruz is a supply-sider on the economy and a freedom guy. He's not an isolationist in foreign policy. I just want to get your quick takes on that. Steve Forbes, what do you think?
10: I think even though he had trouble in the past running for president, I'm glad he's considering it and going out there with a positive economic and foreign policy agenda. I think those ideas need vigorous exposition, you might say, in the coming campaign. So go for it. And even if he doesn't make it, the next president, assuming that person's a Republican, should appoint Ted Cruz to the Supreme Court. Mm. You know, when he was in college, he memorized the whole Constitution. Mm. The premier teacher of constitutional law at Princeton, Robbie George, we all know him, mm-hmm. said he's one of the best students he's ever had. So get him on the Supreme Court if he doesn't go to the Oval Office.
9: I think he's a great talent, John McLaughlin, a great talent. And his voice is very important, and I do believe he's going to run.
11: Well, back in 2016, he was the candidate that Donald Trump had to beat to win the nomination. He was the one that survived. He beat Trump in Iowa, and you know, and I did get to, when the president was thinking of skipping the debates against Hillary Clinton, I said, you don't want to do that. And he says, why? I said, the last time you did that cost you $100 million because Ted Cruz, you know, you didn't go to the debate, and Ted Cruz won Iowa. Mm. Otherwise, he would have swept Iowa, New Hampshire, and South Carolina in 2016. It ended the whole thing. We had to, you know, Ted Cruz stayed until Indiana, and when we won Indiana, that's when it sealed it. But right now, Cruz is, you know, he's a factor. He's, you know, in the national polls, we've got among all Republicans, and again, it doesn't happen, you know, nationally. As Steve and I know, it goes state by state. J.D. Vance has 32% in our national poll. Marco Rubio's got 19. Donald Trump Jr.'s got 12. Yeah. Cruz is only at 2, but you go through Iowa, you win Iowa, all of a sudden things change. And
9: He finished second in the delegate count. Remember that.
11: Right. That's what I'm saying.
9: He's got a base. He's a smart guy. In Princeton and Harvard Law, Steve Forbes is right. He's got a new... Princeton guys, we need more Princeton guys. He's got a book out now. I think it's number one on Amazon about Clarence Thomas. Supposedly a great book.
11: Go ahead, Steve.
10: No, go ahead, John.
11: All I was going to say is Donald Trump, his first 2 years, went to Fordham in the Poison Ivy League before he went to Penn. All you Ivy League guys.
9: Steve Forbes.
10: It was amusing in 2016 when Cruz won the Maine primary, and Trump was asked about it. You know, Cruz was born in Canada, and Trump, without missing a beat, said, yeah, that's because it's right next to Canada.
9: That's right. Steve Forbes, Operation Economic Outcast, Scott Bessent taking on even more powers to close down Iran. I think this is a terrific move. The UAE, very important place because of the offshore banking, trying to just shut down Iran. What do you make of it, Steve?
10: I think he's inflicting a considerable amount of hurt, about time that we did it. But I'm not sure it's going to get rid of this regime, because China is still getting oil from Iran.
9: Right.
10: And ultimately, I think military measures are going to have to be taken, taking up where we left off in April, to get rid of this evil regime. If that regime is around, there's going to be trouble, and it's not worth the paper it's written on. Any agreement they come to, they'll say anything, do anything to get back on their feet again. But once they start to get back on their feet, it's going to be big trouble again.
9: I'm glad no deals are being made, Steve, right now. No deals and no cash. When I spoke to the president, I don't know, 2 weeks ago, 10, 12 days ago, that was my message. No cash for Iran. And I think that's the policy, at least until after the midterm, Steve.
10: Absolutely. And because a deal with them doesn't matter unless they're stepping down, unless they're going out. And you also have machinations behind the scenes from our non-friends in Pakistan, our non-friends in Turkey, and we all know China and Russia are playing games. So unless the regime goes, it's going to be a very sore trouble spot going into the future.
9: John McLaughlin, how does the war figure in the midterm numbers?
11: Well, the war, I mean, right now, when you look at the Congress, top issues, cost, affordability, inflation, et cetera. But on the other hand, there's a contradiction here because the last time we polled it a month or so ago, they supported the goals of the Memorandum of Understanding, not to give Iran nuclear weapons, that was at 76%, and not to let Iran fund international terrorism at 75%. That was approval from all voters in the United States. What was interesting was that parts of the Memorandum of Understanding, which allowed Iran to have some low-level enrichment or to be able to get money for this redevelopment fund, very unpopular. That was next because they see this as unresolved and a threat. And by the way, I think Americans will like the idea of, you know, using economic sanctions. We don't like the idea of going to war, but when we do go to war, we want to win. And the last time we polled it, 60% of Americans said finish the job. And if economic sanctions help finish the job without a major, military incursion into Iran, I think Americans would greatly support that. So they got the administration has to keep pushing that.
9: By the way, Cruz was very vocal in opposition to that $300 billion development fund. Very vocal on that step right. No. He did it on my show, actually, and very, very interesting. Steve Forbes, come back to Bessent for a moment and Kevin Warsh. You've got two people running financial policy and monetary policy. Now, there's been a lot of, little nut back and forth in the Wall Street Journal. But those guys, this may be the strongest economic team that we've had in a long time with those two guys.
10: Well, it could be. And what I hope and wish would happen is that Scott Bessent would work with Kevin Warsh and back Kevin Warsh and have Kevin Warsh say explicitly that in the future, dollar stability is the key. No more Phillips curve. No more idea that you fight inflation by raising interest rates. If Warsh and Bessent say using interest rates to control inflation is out, stable dollars in, that would be profoundly positive, having both working together on that. But Warsh can't do it alone. Bessent's got to back him up at Treasury on that.
9: Well, Warsh mentioned, it's interesting, in his speech yesterday, Jackson Hole, he mentioned the exchange rate of the dollar as one of his important indicators. He had commodities, he had money supply, he had interest rates, particularly long-term interest rates. But that's the first time, Jay Powell never, ever mentioned the dollar. So here's Warsh mentioning that, and here's Scott Bessent telling Elizabeth Warren that she's an economic dope because she doesn't understand the dollar. I mean, to me, those are very very bullish things, both of them.
10: They are, but they have to be followed on. Kevin Warsh did, but he also had to pay obeisance to the interest rate superstition.
9: Yeah.
10: And Secretary Bessent also should make very clear that in the future, if we have interventions with Japan to prop up the yen, that we're not going to do the crazy thing those banks do, is they say Japan buys the yen, so that reduces the yen supply, good, but then they put the yen back in the domestic economy. It's like taking a bucket of water from one end of the pool and then pouring it in the other. They neutralize themselves, and they've been doing that for years. Crazy thing. So I hope Bessent will say to Japan in the future, you're going to reduce your monetary base and we'll help you do it. And tell the market that, and I think that would prop up the yen far better than the steps we've taken so far.
9: By the way, you mentioned the monetary base in the U.S. You have not heard a Fed chairman do that, I don't know, for a long, long time. He's looking at the monetary base.
10: Yes, so his heart, you might say, is in the right place. but he needs the firm support of Scott Bessent in Treasury, and no more chatter from certain elements in the White House about the virtues of a weak dollar. If we make it clear that we want a strong and stable dollar, in exchange rates, we want stable exchange rates, and say monetary policy is going to be based on that, you would see, I think, interest rates come down naturally if the bond markets feel, okay, we're not going to let the dollar go down again.
9: 30 seconds, John McLaughlin. When J.D. Vance was a senator, this surfaced this week, he said he thought that the dollar should not be the world's reserve currency because it makes it too easy for consumers to spend.
11: What you're talking about, to the average person, they want these interest rates to come down. When we polled this year, the average person is paying a 16% credit card rate, and they have a $6,000 balance. That's why they haven't seen the impact of the tax cuts. And when you ask people, when we asked about transferring low-interest mortgages to the balance on that, to buying a new home, people were in favor of that 71-14. They're tired of high interest rates on their credit cards and on their mortgage interest rates, so they can't buy homes. So it needs to come down. And whatever statements and positions the administration has to do, they've got to get interest rates down.
9: All right, we'll leave it there. It's going to be a tough haul. Take a break. On the other side, I want to talk about mail-in ballots in the post office and the Supreme Court versus Obama judges. Steve Forbes, chairman and editor-chief of Forbes Media, John McLaughlin, Ace Pollster. I'm Kudlow. We'll be right back.
12: Larry Kudlow. And now, it's time for the Cat's Corner.
13: This is John Katzmatidis with the Cat's Corner. Border battles. A country without borders is not a country. I was vice chairman of the Ellis Island Foundation. Bill Fugazi was chairman. Lee Iacocca was honorary chairman. The Ellis Island, well, we wanted immigrants. We want immigrants. But checks and balances. We want immigrants that are going to come to America and they want to work 80 hours a week, just like my father, my grandfathers did when they came to America. We don't want migrants. So let's change the name. There's immigrants that want to come here and pledge allegiance to America, or migrants that want to take advantage of America. We want America to succeed. Immigrants, yes. Migrants, no. That is today's Cat's Corner. I'm John Katzmatidis.
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14: Sorry to earworm you, but do you remember this song? That kid singing is Park Gun-rung, and he is now 17. He's just released his own debut single called Wave. Does include some snippets from the original Baby Shark, a nod to his childhood fame, but mostly what he's doing is making parents feel old.
12: This is the Red Apple Entertainment Report. This is Moving America. 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
9: And we're talking money and politics. Steve Forbes, Chairman and Editor-in-Chief of Forbes Media. John McLaughlin, Ace Pollster. John McLaughlin, I'm looking at a Newsmax. McLaughlin to Newsmax, mail ballot ruling, very important for GOP. And I agree, as I understand it now, the post office can't send out the ballots unless they are actually registered to vote. If that can be done, it would be a good thing. The Supreme Court said it's okay, but there's this one Obama judge now who has enjoined them again. I don't know. The Supremes have to win over this federal judge. But will this thing get settled by the election, and what does it mean in the election?
11: I certainly hope it does get settled, because we don't want to have an election where there's doubts about, you know, foreign illegal immigrants voting in our elections, or you know, just a ballot. They have this ballot harvesting where who knows if people are there or people aren't there. Without a doubt, of course, it's the race for president in 2020, whether it was Wisconsin or whether it was Georgia with those drop boxes. That when you have this ballot harvesting, you just don't know if the voters are really there. So now the post office, if they're going to verify off the voter list that an absentee mail gets sent there, that it's going to an actual voter who is entitled to vote, that would be a great reform. That would increase people's confidence in the honesty of the elections.
9: Steve Forbes, can the post office do this? And, I mean, does it get done before the election? I mean, Trump talks a lot about this. The lefty media always makes fun of him. But the stuff John McLaughlin was saying is very, very important, all right? I'm not here to debate the 2020 election all over. But I'm just saying we know there are examples, including the New Jersey fiasco, where illegals were voting. And illegals can get driver's licenses, could be commercial licenses, without an ID photo. It all sort of goes together. I mean, I wish the Congress would just make a law about it when they come back. It should be part of reconciliation. But it really is an important issue.
10: Yeah, and I'm afraid the clock is running out on us on this. It's a mammoth thing. And one of the things that I think we're finally paying attention to in forcing states, you know, there's federal, by federal law, they're supposed to clean their voter rolls. And now we're finding hundreds of thousands of names on these voter rolls, people who moved, died, whatever. And that just invites illegal kind of ballot harvesting. And so I think we really have to have our eye. If we can do it this time, fine. But I think we have to really have our eye on 2028 to make sure, especially on mail-in, if it doesn't arrive by Election Day, it doesn't count. And close the loopholes that allow foreign entities to make contributions to phony organizations here to influence elections and things like that. And have a real people have a faith that we have clean elections, because they don't now. It's just too easy to game the thing in too many states. And no surprise, it's the blue states where the worst offenses take place.
9: I know, always. It's just unbelievable, the corruption. John McLaughlin, you're also saying on the generic ballot, Republicans are down 5 points, 48 to 43. And you go on to say they have a big convention in Dallas, September 9th and 10th. They never had a midterm convention before. It's very important to have a reset. What kind of reset, John?
11: It's, by the way, earlier you were talking to Newt Gingrich. Mm-hmm. If Republicans run as free market capitalists,
9: yes,
11: versus big government socialist Democrats, they win. They turn the generic ballot around 47-40, and you go from losing by five to being, it's a 12-point shift to winning by seven. But you've got to take the contrast to the Democrats. You have to say, here they are, they want to raise taxes, they want wealth taxes, they want income taxes, they want to tax your property, they want to control your health care, but we need a contrast election. You need to have, like Newt had a contract for America when he took over the House in 94. We need a contract 250 where we say, here's where the Republicans stand. They're in favor of indexing capital gains. They're in favor of lower interest rates. They're in favor of things that securing the borders and ending sanctuary cities, et cetera. And put the Democrats on the other side. Make them own their positions where they want to have government control of your health care, where they want to have higher taxes, where they want to have open borders, where they want to have cheating in elections. I mean, voter fraud. They don't want voter ID. I mean, we ought to just lay it all out there and have a good contrast with the Democrats, but make them the issue and not let them keep us on defense the whole time.
10: You know, and you saw a good example of Congresswoman Debbie Dingell responding to that crazy guy that the Democrats are stuck with in Michigan. But ask questions. Just don't state it. But are you in favor of opening up borders again? Are you in favor of men playing in women's high school sports and grade school sports? Are you in favor of not having a voter ID? Put questions to them and let them squirm. And that Dingell response, I think, shows, by golly, they don't want to be asked those questions.
9: You know, that, you're both raising an important point. It's not enough to just say you're running against socialism and communism. You really have to spell out what's beneath those terms. In other words, the specific yes. policies, which you guys are articulating. And I think when the president speaks, I mean, he's saying, imagine that I'm on the ballot. Okay, fine. But when he speaks, he has to speak in very specific terms. And Steve Forbes, you need a future vision, right? You need, it's not just the midterms, but a future vision of growth and tax cuts and shrinking government and draining the swamp and so forth and so on. Free markets, free enterprise, capitalism. You know, we're not going to eliminate the Senate. We're not going to sack the Supreme Court. Specifics are important, and a future vision, Steve Forbes, is important.
10: Absolutely. And that's where Ronald Reagan showed us way back in 1980 and again in 84. When you have something for the future, people respond. People want to think the future is going to get better. And it's a way to confound the pessimism of the present. Oh, you'll never own your home or blah, blah, blah. No, we're on our way, and here's how we can do it by cutting taxes, putting more power into your own hands, getting off the backs of people who want to start a legitimate business. Exciting stuff. And then start to mention the big breakthroughs that are coming in health care that are going to make it possible to live longer and live a better life. That would be crushed if you had people like Elizabeth yes. Warren and Bernie Sanders running the health care system.
9: Yeah.
10: You'll never get those breakthroughs.
9: Medicare for all.
10: To look forward to.
9: Steve Forbes, the great Steve Forbes, thank you. John McLaughlin, terrific stuff. I appreciate it. I believe we're going to see both of you for dinner tonight. Thanks for doing this, folks. I'm Kudlow. That's our show, but I'll be back next weekend. Thanks for listening. Ooh, yeah.
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1: Under pressure. I'm Roxanne Evans, Fox News. The Trump administration ramping up economic pressure on Iran. Fox's Jonathan Hunt in Tel Aviv with more.
22: If Treasury Secretary Scott Bessent wants to collapse the economy, as he put it, then much more needs to be done. So he will head to a G20 summit in Asheville, North Carolina next week, trying to appeal to those countries to join the U.S. sanctions program. Now, the biggest trading partners still left for Iran are China, Russia, India, Turkey, Iraq, Pakistan, and Qatar. China is the biggest problem for the U.S. there because they've already said they will not take part in the sanctions program.
1: China's refusal to sanction Iran has led to several statements, and one, the Iranian foreign minister claimed that America uses the media to influence prices for personal gain, to keep America in a losing war, and Israel-aligned actors also promote war. President Donald Trump in Texas Friday, he had a call with the ISS crew and it awarded medals to the Artemis II crew. Fox's Mark Meredith.
23: To be with you is a great honor, and I just want to thank Jessica, Anil, Jack, great Americans, great patriots, brave people. I wouldn't do it, I will tell you right now, I hate to admit it, I would not want to do it. But some people love it more than anything, and you have amazing courage.
24: President Trump, he has no personal interest in going to space. He'd love to see the opportunity for more people. While in Houston, the president also had a chance to present the Congressional Space Medal of Honor to the Artemis II crew, which recently took a journey around the moon, traveling over parts no human has ever seen before.
1: Well, the president also signed an executive order to create a space academy to feed into NASA and the Space Force. 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
36: Often called the holy grail of clean energy, nuclear fusion is emerging as a potential solution to power everything, including massive AI data centers.
37: If we just looked at scaling existing sources of energy, we won't be able to meet those demands.
36: Even though critics say the nuclear fusion process is too costly and time-consuming, investments in fusion startups jumped 69% from 2025, raising nearly $4.5 billion since last July, according to the Fusion Industry Association. California-based Pacific Fusion broke ground this week on a $1 billion research and manufacturing facility in Albuquerque, with a goal of creating more energy than it consumes by 2030.
1: Jurors in the Lindsey Clancy trial will reconvene after the weekend to decide whether or not Clancy is criminally responsible for the killing of her three children. Fox's Brian Yenis in Plymouth.
38: The jury spent less than an hour deliberating before they sent their first note to the judge. The judge did not read it aloud, but Lindsey Clancy's attorney, Kevin Reddington, said that they asked to see two pieces of evidence, the two bags of prescription pill medications with two bags of bottles of those pills, and the blood bloody knife that Clancy used in her suicide attempt. Clancy cut herself, took pills, and jumped 12 feet from a window at the home. The defense says the suicide attempt proves she was suffering from postpartum psychosis, but prosecutors argue it shows motive. She wanted to die, but couldn't do it unless her children were dead first.
1: The death toll has risen to at least 37 after a Russian drone strike hit a warehouse near Kyiv, triggering a fire and a series of explosions. 42 people injured, including children. Rescue crews continue searching the site, and authorities warn the death toll could rise further. I'm Roxanne Evans, and this is Fox News.
2: A few scattered showers today, but otherwise it's mostly cloudy across the listening area, and highs are in the mid-80s. Winds are south-southeast around 8 to 10 miles per hour. Tonight, scattered showers along with cloudy skies. Lows this evening are in the mid-60s. Winds east-southeast, 5 to 9. Sunday, showers possible once again, but otherwise cloudy skies. But we'll see the sunshine come as the afternoon continues, and highs are expected to be in the mid to upper 80s. From the Flag Skywatch Weather Center, I am meteorologist Leah Jones.
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12: It's More Money with leading economist Steve Moore. 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

0: Welcome, folks. This is the More Money Show. I'm economist Steve Moore. It is always a privilege to be in front of this microphone every weekend to talk to you about what is going on with money, what is going on with the economy, finance, and politics. Our goal is to make you more money, and that's what we're here for. Thank you so much for joining and for being part of a show that just continues to grow in audience, and it means the world to me when people say they like the show, they're listening to it. Thank you, because you are the smartest audience, radio audience, and I know that because I take your calls all of the time. So a lot to talk about right out of the gate here. First of all, I want to talk about the states and this whole issue of affordability, which clearly will be the issue of the 2026 midterm campaigns that are coming up in just 2 months. And if you look at the polls, obviously Americans are very angry about it. I know they are, because I listen to you and you tell me you're angry about it. And so does my wife tell me about it. And her friends tell me that they're angry about it. Nobody likes paying more for groceries or paying $3.50 to $4 a gallon for gasoline. We got to get back down to $2.50 and $2 a gallon gasoline, which we can do and will happen. It's only a question of when. There's no shortage of oil or gas in this world, as you know. We're not running out of it. Remember when people said we're running out of energy? We're not running out of it. It's just that we've had all these supply disruptions in the Middle East. One big point I want to make about this is that, you know, China, I think Trump did the right thing in basically saying to our supposed allies in other countries around the world, look, Iran is disrupting the world economy. They're making everybody poor by putting the clamps on the oil that is coming from the Straits of Hormuz. So everybody has to cooperate here and put the clamps on Iran so that they are forced to stop blowing up ships and mining the area, et cetera. And China, here's my point. China is the one country that is most cooperative with Iran right now. They are aiding and abetting Iran, and that's why I think Trump was right to say, look, if you're not going to be a civilized country and help us try to get prosperity back around the world by allowing the free flow of oil and energy, then we're going to put penalties on you. And I think that's exactly right. I think that's exactly the right strategy. Canada China must cooperate here, because they are, it's clear, you know, what's the old saying about liberals, that they hate Trump so much they don't love America anymore. Well, the situation with China is they hate America so much they're willing to hurt their own economy and their own people to hurt the United States. This is an amazing statistic. I was shocked. My eyes popped on my head when I saw this, but 90% of the oil that comes out of the Middle East does not come to the United States or Europe. It goes to Asia. And the number one beneficiary and user of that oil is China. So they're really cutting off their hand despite their face. It's a stupid policy. And I think Trump is going to make it much more difficult for them to continue to aid and abet our enemy, Iran. The second point I want to make very quickly is on this affordability issue. When you look at the states and which states have the highest cost of living, because, you know, we are a nation of 50 states and every state has a different cost of living. It turns out, and this is so amazing, that the states that have the highest cost of living, where affordability is the lowest, are the blue states. And I know much of our audience is in the Northeast, and much of that audience is in the New York area. Our flagship station is WABC of New York. The states that have the highest cost of living in order are Hawaii, New York, Massachusetts, New Jersey. Connecticut is up there. I don't know if they're in the top five, but they're certainly in the top 10. And so what it shows is the bluer a state is, the more Democrats have control of a state, the more the prices and costs are higher and where people have the least amount of affordability. Then you look at the other side of the equation and you look at the reddest states, and the reddest states also tend to be the states with the lowest cost of living. So that includes states like Oklahoma, Alabama, states like Arkansas, states like Iowa, even states like Idaho. And so it's almost a It's not entirely, but it's almost a perfect correlation. The more Democrats in a state, the higher the cost. So what's my point of bringing this up to just thumb my nose at the Democrats? No, is to simply say, if your biggest concern as a voter this fall is how do we make things more affordable, which I respect people that should be something you'd be want to vote on, then why would you vote for Democrats to take control of Congress and the Senate? Why would you want that? Because they've already shown that when they control a state, they drive up costs, not drive them down. I'm not here to tell you Republicans are the solution to all our problems. They are not. What I'm telling you is that Democrats, as they move more and more in a socialist big government direction, that drives up costs. I mean, look at the cost of things in the old Soviet Union, in Cuba. And it's not just that the prices are high, it's that you can't even get them at high prices because they cannot produce a thing. So the lesson here is free markets work. They lower prices. They make everything more affordable for Americans. And that is why I'm a free enterprise guy. I want everybody to get rich. I want prosperity for our country. We are the richest country in the world. We're doing better than any other nation in the world, any other major country. We're doing better than Europe. We're doing better than China. We're doing better than Japan. We're doing better than Britain. In fact, most of those countries have a flat stock market. They're not creating jobs. Amazing thing about the United States is that we actually have more job openings in the United States today than people to fill them. You just go to a construction site or a manufacturing site, and you look at the hospitals, look at people who need, bookkeepers and accountants. There aren't enough of people. So make sure you get your kids to get a useful skill, because if you got a useful skill out there, folks, it's a good market for looking for a job. That is the Trump boom, and it is continuing. I call it the Trump Economic Miracle. By the way, I hope you've gotten that book by Art Laffer and myself, The Trump Economic Miracle, because it really has been. One quick point on the way out before we get to our first guest is that the average income in the United States, median income for a family, is now $85,000 to $86,000 a year. In most countries, that would be considered rich. So, things are a lot better in this country than the consumer sentiments are showing. We'll be right back, folks. This is the More Money Show. I'm economist Steve Moore. We got a great show this afternoon and hope you're having a wonderful, I guess this is the last weekend of summer.
1: It's More Money with leading economist Steve Moore.
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4: This is John Katzmatidis with the Cat's Corner. Border battles. A country without borders is not a country. I was vice chairman of the Ellis Island Foundation. Bill Fugazi was chairman. Lee Iacocca was honorary chairman. The Ellis Island, well, we wanted immigrants. We want immigrants. But checks and balances. We want immigrants that are going to come to America and they want to work 80 hours a week, just like my father, my grandfathers did when they came to America. We don't want migrants. So let's change the name. There's immigrants that want to come here and pledge allegiance to America, or migrants that want to take advantage of America. We want America to succeed. Immigrants, yes. Migrants, no. That is today's Cat's Corner. I'm John Katzmatidis.
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1: It's More Money with leading economist Steve Moore. Now, here's your host, Steve Moore.
0: Welcome back, folks. This is the More Money Show. Hope you're having a wonderful weekend. I am economist Steve Moore. Appreciate everyone joining on this. I guess it's the, sort of officially the last weekend of summer. So I want to switch gears now, and I want to talk a little bit about cutting fat and waste out of the budget. I want to talk a little bit about DOGE. Remember the Department of Government Efficiency, which Elon Musk started back at the beginning of last year. There have been some major victories with DOGE, some disappointments with DOGE. So I was really struck by the fact that Tyler Hassan, who was really very involved from the very start with DOGE, with working with Elon Musk, has you have a new book out, Tyler, called Inside DOGE.
14: That's correct. It comes out on September 22nd. Thanks for having me on, Steve.
0: So let's go through this. You know, I've always been a big fan. In fact, I was one of the people who urged Trump to do a commission to find, root out the waste in government. The first question right out of the gate is, did you work with Elon Musk? What do you think of him? How do you think he handled that? And what is your overall takeaway from your experience at DOGE?
14: Yeah, so, you know, I was running five businesses in Houston and decided to leave that to join DOGE. And I was one of the first few dozen working out of SpaceX and DC office. And so I met Elon on his first day meeting with the DOGE team, which is a day I'll never forget. And really, he was fantastic. throughout it. He was so dedicated. He was so passionate. We would often have meetings past midnight. And the thing that a lot of people don't realize is he's actually quite funny as well. So when we're pulling through, going department by department and talking through all the ways in which all the waste we found and talking through it with him, not only was he brilliant, asking great questions, but he'd also make a joke here and there. And that kept us up and kept us focused and motivated. But it was truly fantastic working with him.
0: And so when you started going through all of these agencies and you were seeing, Tyler, the, you know, rampant waste, fraud, cheating, overpayments, terrible accounting systems, unaccountability, all of the problems we know about in government.
14: Yeah.
0: Was it worse than you thought? Better than you thought? What was your overall takeaway?
14: It was so much worse. And so what we did is we had DOGE leads for each department. And so I was the Department of Interior's DOGE lead. So I worked very closely with Secretary Doug Burgum. Yep. And so I went through 10,000 contracts within the Department of Interior, 26,000 grants line by line. I would do it on nights and weekends. And I'd estimate that roughly 20% of it was waste. And so I would get on calls with a lot of the careers who, by the way, many of them were fantastic to work with. And I'd walk through them and I'd ask relentless questions. Why do we have this? Why is this mission critical at a time when we're heading towards $40 trillion in debt?
0: Right.
14: Is this a nice to have? Do we need to have it in this financial crisis that our country's in? And so that's how I framed it. We canceled $4 billion worth of contracts in Interior alone. And, you know, I'm very proud of that. And we also put in approval processes for new contracts, new grants that would go through at anything over $50,000.
0: So you identified where the waste was to the best that you could. I mean, it's a gigantic government. So in the few months you guys were in business, it was hard to be able to go through everything. How do you feel now about what you all accomplished?
14: Yeah, so we put $215 billion of total savings on our website. And remember, you know, all of the departments are putting in the contracts that they've canceled, eliminated. And, you know, there's contract ceilings. A lot of these contracts and grants are just on autopilot. No one's really making decisions. They just keep getting extended and extended and extended. And so, you know, there's been New York Times articles and political articles that say, you know, that 215 is inflated. You know, we found this contract. I think that's missing the point. We found a tremendous amount of waste. We proved the concept, and there's so much more to do. And one thing that I'm really proud of is a guy like Nick Shirley. You know, Nick Shirley's out there going to the state level and trying to find waste and fraud at the state level. And what a lot of people I don't think realize is that from the DOE side, a lot of the grants I saw, at least in Interior, went to states. And then once it went to a state, it's very hard for me sitting in D.C. to figure out where are those dollars going.
0: Right.
14: And Nick Shirley, you know, I hope there's many more of them. And that's kind of what my book is about. It's not a criticism of people or anything like that. It's about bringing more talent to Washington and inspiring more Nick Shirleys to find it, because there's just too much waste going on and too much national debt.
0: Yeah, we have our big at Unleash Prosperity. We have our big 10-year.

0: you guys did a great job of unpeeling some of this onion, but we still have a lot of these wasteful agencies intact. What is the next step in terms of cleaning up Washington? And by the way, for those of you just joining, I am talking to Tyler Hassan, who has a new book out. It's just coming out in the weeks ahead, called Inside DOGE. Where do we go from here?
1: We need more talent in Washington. I mean, just to put it in perspective, you know, with DOGE, we ended up having 6 or 7 individuals at DOGE, and we had people from leading law firms, leading private equity institutions, some of the best young engineers you can possibly think of. And there's so many processes. It's not just about wasteful contracts and grants, but there's so many processes that don't make sense. I'll use an example. We had 19 permitting systems within the Department of Interior alone that didn't talk to each other. That's like 1990s technology. And right. So we found a way to have 19 talk to one interface, which sounds simple enough in the outside world, but in the government, things take a lot of time. There's so much bureaucracy. And we had over 160,000 permits outstanding, which of course, you know, makes it really hard to build infrastructure and build, you know, what our businesses need. And it just slows everything down and hurts our economy. And so not only were we really focused on the waste, fraud, and abuse side of things, but also about taking modern technology and putting it in the government. So, you know, one thing I say in my book is, you know, draining the swamp is fine. You know, that's been something that the president's talked about a lot. We got to drain the swamp of a lot of things. And I agree with that. But we also need to flood it, flood the swamp with talent. We need more young individuals to think, you know, a year or two in government, I could do a lot. I have a unique skill set. I have the energy to work 24/7. You know, we need more of that if we're going to fix this financial crisis we're in.
0: So we are now, last question for you, Tyler, is we're moving into, obviously, the AI age much faster than anybody thought. And we're already seeing I talk to CEOs all the time who tell me we're using AI already. It's making us incredibly more productive, whether they're running a transportation company, a manufacturing company, accounting company. They are just singing the praises of how they're able to achieve much, much more output with, less time and fewer inputs, which is great for the private sector, but the government always seems, you know, a decade behind in terms of implementing these productivity improvements. Do you think AI can help solve the waste problem in government?
1: 100%. And we had a lot of our DOGE individuals stayed on when many left after Elon to work on just that. And so they've worked in the Department of War for building out AI. I mean, I've been so impressed with those young engineers, and I know the mainstream media has not portrayed them the way that I saw them.
0: Tyler Hassan, I can't wait to get the book Inside DOGE. You should get it too, folks. This is a guy who has an inside look at what happened with Elon Musk and DOGE. I wish you had accomplished more, but boy, did you guys accomplish a lot. Thank you so much for coming on the show. This is the Mark Mirnie Show. We'll be right back.
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3: From the Flag Family News Center, I'm Chris Larson. Housing and Urban Development Secretary Scott Turner visited Montana to promote federal housing programs and foster youth support initiatives. Speaking on the visit, Turner emphasized HUD's work with First Lady Melania Trump to assist young adults transitioning out of foster care.
4: What this is helping foster youth to land in a safe, sustainable, solid place for housing as they continue their education, as they go into the workforce, as they start families.
3: Turner also highlighted opportunity zone developments and ongoing federal efforts to eliminate regulatory costs to make home buying more affordable across the nation. Three more lakes in North Dakota have been found to have harmful algae blooms. The North Dakota Department of Environmental Quality has issued the advisories for Clear Lake and Antelope Lake in Pierce County and Patterson Lake in Stark County. That brings the number of state water bodies under an active advisory or warning to 15. And the North Dakota legislature is set to get underway with their special session next week. Governor Kelly Armstrong will deliver a State of the State address to a joint session of the House and Senate Wednesday in the House chambers at 10 a.m. That's a check of your news headlines from the Flag Family News Center. I'm Chris Larson.
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7: 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The central banks in China, Russia, India have been buying gold for quite a long time. That's part of the reason the price has been driven up lately because of all the central bank buying.
6: That's Rick from the Gold Silver Exchange, 746-9950, goldsilvergf.com.
8: A few scattered showers today, but otherwise it's mostly cloudy across the listening area and highs are in the mid-80s. Winds are south-southeast around 8 to 10 miles per hour. Tonight, scattered showers along with cloudy skies. Lows this evening are in the mid-60s. Winds east-southeast 5 to 9. Sunday, showers possible once again, but otherwise cloudy skies. But we'll see the sunshine come as the afternoon continues and highs are expected to be in the mid to upper 80s.
9: From the Flag Skywatch Weather Center, I am meteorologist Leah Jones.
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10: It's More Money with leading economist Steve Moore. 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
11: Welcome back, folks. This is the More Money Show. Hope you're having a wonderful week. And my next guest is Rob Arnott, who is a longtime friend and one of the most brilliant investors I have met in my lifetime. He, of course, runs Research Affiliates, which has made a lot of money for a lot of people. He is, as I said, just a brilliant financial mind. And Rob has and I have been working together on some projects in terms of how to calculate, you know, how much taxes you're really paying and how much taxes you might be able to save if you move from one place to another. And so, Rob, it's a great pleasure to have you on.
12: Well, it's a delight to be here. Just one quick clarification. Our company is rebranded as Syzygy Asset Management. We sold our index side of our business to Vettafi. And so folks might wonder what Syzygy means. I'm an eclipse junkie. I like going to see solar eclipses, and alignment of three celestial bodies is called Syzygy. So why choose such a weird name for the business? Because it's
11: how do you spell
12: alignment.
11: It?
12: Exactly as it sounds. SYZYGY, Syzygy.
13: Okay. Well, I was not aware of that, Rob. So congratulations on the new company. So, look, let's get right down to it. I want to really talk to you about tax policy because you've been writing a lot about it. You had a fantastic piece in the Wall Street Journal that got an enormous amount of attention on, you know, the whole idea that you can save money by moving from one place to another.
12: Yeah, back in 2017, when first Trump tax bill went through and the state and local tax deduction largely disappeared, I wrote an op-ed in the Wall Street Journal predicting that migration from high-tax states to low-tax states would double. There were 17 million people from 2000 to 2016 who moved from high-tax to low-tax states, and I predicted that there would be that same number in about half as many years in the years ahead. And it's turned out to be spot on. It's tragic. I mean, until 2018, I was a California lifer and thought I'd be there for life. The tax policies are driving people away. And New York City is facing exactly the same thing. Mm-hmm. Billionaires from New York City are flooding into Miami. Pushing up home prices astronomically. It's quite astonishing to watch. And New York City is a great city. California is a great state. Why do they want to take successful people and kick them out?
13: Well, you didn't just move out of California. You moved, because I visited you a couple times. We're in California. You were near Laguna Beach, which is one of the most heavenly places on the planet. And it takes a lot to get someone to move from a beautiful area like that. But at some point, there's a tipping point, right?
12: Yeah. There's you guys posted a tax move calculator on votewithyourfeet.net. And I'm just looking at some of the numbers here. If you're a New York City billionaire and you're just thinking of, hey, why don't I move to New Hampshire? Your keep rate in New York City is 39 cents on
13: the dollar. What is a keep rate? What does that mean?
12: That's how much of your income you get to keep. So every $100 million that a gazillionaire makes, they get to keep $39 million and $61 million taken. New Hampshire, your keep rate's 55%. So people think, okay, there's a 16% top tax rate for New York City people, 14%. Plus property taxes have just soared. So call it 16% gets taken away. Nobody's going to leave New York for 16%, right? No, it makes a difference between keeping 39 cents on the dollar and keeping 55 cents on the dollar.
13: Right.
12: That's a 42% raise.
13: Wow.
12: 42%. So somebody like Ken Griffin moving from New York and Chicago to Miami got a 42% raise by making that move. This is huge, and it's so stupid.
13: We like to put it, you know, you could basically, by moving from New York, California for a high-income person, and you don't have to be a billionaire, just a millionaire, you would, you basically can work 4 days a week for the same after-tax income that you get for 5 days a week working in California, New York. So it's like you get a free extra day off each week just by the savings you make in your taxes.
12: Yeah, and I love California, and I love New York City. I just think it's tragic what they're doing because basically it's a politics of envy that really should be a politics of gratitude. I wrote an op-ed in the Wall Street Journal recently in which I pointed out that in a healthy economic system, you don't succeed unless it's crime or cronyism. You don't succeed unless you're creating a product that people want and a product that's priced at a price where people are happy to buy it. Otherwise, you're not going to succeed. So when I look at people who are 1,000 times more successful than me, like Jeff Bezos, am I envious of his vast wealth? No, I'm grateful. I think Amazon has rocked my world, made life so much more efficient. It's, he earned it, and I applaud him for that. I wish more people could take that attitude.
13: Yeah, and I wish we had more Jeff Bezos and Bill Gates and Steve Jobs, and then we'd all be richer. I think you make a very good point about, look, it's very easy, Rob, for people to understand how, let's say, a Steve Jobs or a Bill Gates or, you know, Jeff Bezos, who created Amazon, people can see how they've contributed to society by the buying their products and the lower prices they offer. It's harder, and I'm going to ask you a tough question, because someone like yourself that's in the investment business, people have a hard time seeing how, you know, someone like a Warren Buffett, you know, is a billionaire. What has Warren Buffett contributed? This is a question my liberal friends ask me. What has Warren Buffett really added to the economy?
12: What he's done is to help investors allocate their money to businesses that have growth potential and are deserving of investment capital.
13: Mm-hmm.
12: So he helps to efficiently move money to the entities that are creating products that are wonderful and that are cost effective. How often, this is a fun question for a lot of the folks in your audience, how often do you look forward to your next interaction with government? And compare that with how often do you look forward to your next trip to a favorite restaurant or to a shopping mall? The good stuff in society comes mostly from the private sector. The public sector is absolutely needed. But because there's no accountability, it'll do things badly. Like I predict the discount grocery store that Mom Donnie is setting up is going to be sloppily run and inefficient, and people won't relish going there. I might be wrong.
13: Hold on. Let me just stop you right there, because you are, you know, you're an iconic investor. Would you ever invest in a Mom Donnie grocery store?
12: Why on earth would I do that? In the public sector, there's no accountability.
13: He thinks it's going to make money for people.
12: Lots of luck on getting investors unless people are trying to buy access to you, Mamdani.
13: Right. Right.
12: So basically, I look on things like that, and I wonder, grocery stores function just fine. People like going to them and getting the food that they want. They may complain about the prices, but the prices are set in a competitive landscape. If one grocery store is charging ripoff prices, another grocery store will eat their lunch, so to speak.
13: We have a big study coming out at Unleash Prosperity that we're in about the middle stages of. But what it shows is that on average, what we call it the 10X rule. So if, let's say, you've made $20 million in your business, that means that you have $20 million of profits. That means you've gotten $20 million, but on average, you've added $200 million to the wealth of everyone else by giving them things that they want.
12: That's exactly right. I mean, getting back to the Amazon example, how much of a difference has Amazon made to the world? It's got to be measured in trillions.
13: Yes.
12: And Bezos has what, 300 billion? 300 billion is not chump change.
13: Well, by the way, it's the same thing. You're right. And it's the same thing with, you know, when people used to say Sam Walton. I mean, Sam Walton did more to help poor people rise out of poverty than any government program in history.
12: Yeah, that's a really good way to put it. And absolutely spot on.
13: Yeah. So are you, last thing, we've only got a minute left. I'm talking to the great Rob Arnott. Just in terms of the state of the economy, state of the stock market, you know, people are worried right now. What is your overall assessment of the U.S. economy right now?
12: You know, the U.S. economy is actually chugging along fine. Is it at risk of recession? It's always at risk of recession. If you want to predict whether there's a recession next year, roll a single die. And if it comes up one, it's one out of 6 years is a recession. And right. It's hard to predict them. So the
13: what about the stock market?
12: Okay.
13: I mean, everybody listens to this show because they want to know what's going to happen with their portfolio because we're about making money. What do you think?
12: Here's my take on the stock market. The AI revolution is very, very, very real. It's going to rock our world beyond recognition.
13: Yes.
12: That doesn't mean that the stocks involved in AI are a great buy at current prices.
13: Right.
12: What's cheap right now is small cap stocks, value stocks, and emerging market stocks. Those three categories. If you're under invested in small cap, value, and emerging markets, think about trimming some of your frothy names and moving a little bit of money into emerging markets and small cap.
13: Are there any companies in particular you like?
12: There are index funds that give you access to small cap value.
13: I meant countries, not companies.
12: Oh, countries. You know, one of my favorite ETFs out there is called FRDM, Freedom, because it invests in the 10 emerging market stock markets that are freest economies. Doesn't have a dime in China, doesn't have a dime in Russia. It invests in the 10 freest emerging markets economies. It's beat the MSCI Emerging Markets Index by 7% per year compounded for 7 years.
13: What's it called again?
12: FRDM, the Freedom 100.
13: FRDM. So, okay, I love that.
12: By the way,
13: and that fits so well with the More Money Show because we believe in freedom, we believe in prosperity, we believe in making money, and it sounds like that's exactly what that does too. Rob Arnott, thank you so much. You've been a great, you've been on our show many times. You're backed by popular demand because you give such great words of wisdom. 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
16: August 15th, 1971. President Richard Nixon announces the suspension of the dollar's convertibility into gold, ending the gold standard for the dollar and changing the way the U.S. and the world economy functioned forever after. Fighting inflation and protecting America's national security were the reason for the decision. Nixon was worried foreign nations would deplete what was left of the U.S. gold reserves if they all suddenly demanded gold redemption for all the dollars floating worldwide. The result was the Nixon shock, as America's new fiat currency led to even higher inflation in the years to come. Combine that move with irresponsible political spending, and today we have an almost $40 trillion debt and counting. But on the other hand, Nixon's move also allowed people to legally invest in physical gold for the first time in many decades. And the folks who did that have been riding big gains for years. And that's history.
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18: 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I am Darren Hefty with Hefty Seed Company. 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Your corn seed shouldn't be one of them. 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As the only corn in the industry recommended for planting in 40 degree soils, 40 Series corn gets you into the field before anyone else. When the other guys are losing their sleep trying to get their crop in, well, my corn will already be in the ground. Plant early, sleep better with Hefty 40 Series corn.
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20: 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Jim Miller's in the newsroom. 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
2: 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It's More Money with leading economist Steve Moore. 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
13: We are back, folks. This is The More Money Show, and I want to talk to you in this last segment about something very important with respect to the future of our economy and our ability as a nation to compete against Europe and Japan and China and all of the other countries that are trying to catch up with the United States. And this has to do with our technology industry, which, as you know, the United States has completely dominated the technology internet age for the last 25 years with great companies that, you know, from Amazon to Google to NVIDIA to Microsoft, it's been Apple. We have completely dominated that, and all of the investment capital has come into the United States. It's been the new industrial age, but the technology age is the American age. But now we are moving, as you all know, in really rapidly into an AI data center age, where we need to dominate that the way we have over the last 25 years, from the time we had the first companies like Compaq Computers, remember that? And AOL, remember AOL? That was the first internet company. They don't exist anymore, but they were at the very beginning stages of this revolution. Well, we're now not at the beginning stage. We're sort of in the adolescent stage of the AI movement, and it is booming. We saw this week that huge, huge increases in the valuation of NVIDIA, which is one of the top chip makers in this country. And of course, you can't have AI without computer chips. And so they're making some of the best in the world, which is wonderful. And so the question is, how do we make sure the United States continues to lead? I've talked about this week after week on the show. And when every time I do, I get all sorts of response from you, the listeners, and I love to hear from you. You can contact me at Unleash Prosperity. By the way, I hope you're all getting our Unleash Prosperity hotline every morning. That's free. It costs you nothing. I'm not selling anything, folks. You just go to unleashprosperity.com, click on hotline, and we will send this free update on what's going on with the economy and finance and technology to you every morning. Read it in 5 minutes and it'll make you the smartest person in the room. But one of the things we've been talking a lot about is this revolt that's going on against data centers. And I've talked about this in weeks past, but the latest on this is that you now have a lot of the, you know, very liberal Democrats like Bernie Sanders and AOC who are saying, no, we can't have data centers in this country. No, no, no, no. By the way, polls show that about 70% of Americans do not want a data center in their community. First of all, I want to make sure people know, I want to be very loud and clear on this, folks. You may not like data centers, and you may be one of the 2 out of 3 people saying, no, I hate data centers. But if you like internet service, if you like having a GPS system in your car, or if you like the fact that we have a radar system and a military system that prevents weapons from coming into this country and missiles coming into this country that could blow us up, if you like the fact that your cell phone works in almost every area that you can drive in, that is dependent on a data center. And without a data center, you don't have internet, you don't have GPS, you don't have radar systems, you don't have all of the things that we take for granted. And if you ever do go into a dark area, you know, a dark area, but what I mean by that is an area where you don't get good cell coverage, it's so frustrating. And you're thinking, gosh, this is 2026, and there's still areas in my neighborhood where we don't get good cell coverage. And so imagine you didn't have good cell coverage around the country. And that would happen if we didn't continue to build data centers. So the point I am making here is that we need them. And how do we deal with them? And how do we make sure that they're built in places that want them? Because my attitude is, if you live in a community and your community does not want a data center, then they shouldn't build them there, period. You know, you don't go into towns that don't want them. But we have thousands and thousands of communities in this country. We have 50 states, and some states will accept data centers and others won't. And frankly, the states that don't want data centers, they're going to fall behind. They're going to fall behind economically, because this is where so much of the construction, manufacturing is going on, and so much of the technological innovation. So if you don't have data centers, you're just falling behind. It's like saying, you know, we don't want an electric power plant in our state. Well, you're welcome not to have an electric power station, but you're probably not going to have very reliable electricity. And when you switch the light switch on, the light might not come on. And so here's what I'm driving at with this, that the people who we now have solid evidence, indisputable evidence, that the people who are spreading all this propaganda against data centers, all of this stuff that you're reading about, where did that come from? Who is instigating all this propaganda? And I have a one-word answer for you, folks. China. China. Of course, China is the one who's doing it. We now have proof that just came out this week that China is funding all of this this propaganda and this wrong information about data centers. It's a scare tactic so that we don't build data centers, so that they can be built in China, and they can beat us in this race for technological dominance. Don't fall for it, folks. This is clear cut. The evidence came out this week. China is one of the major funders of anti-data center propaganda. Don't fall for it. Study this and look into it, and you will see that without data centers, we will fall behind, and we're not going to have the services that we all have come to want and accept and frankly, depend on. That is my message for today. We will be back in many of these stations. And if not, I hope you have a great weekend, and we'll be back next week.
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1: Upping the economic ante, I'm Daria Albinger, Fox News. The sanctions may have been just the start of it. The Trump administration is continuing to put economic pressure on Iran. Here's Fox's Jonathan Hunt in Tel Aviv.
4: If Treasury Secretary Scott Bessent wants to collapse the economy, as he put it, then much more needs to be done. So he will head to a G20 summit in Asheville, North Carolina next week, trying to appeal to those countries to join the U.S. sanctions program. Now, the biggest trading partners still left for Iran are China, Russia, India, Turkey, Iraq, Pakistan, and Qatar. China is the biggest problem for the U.S. there because they've already said they will not take part in the sanctions program.
1: China's refusal to sanction Iran has led to several statements from Iranian officials. In one, the Iranian foreign minister claimed that America uses the media to influence prices for personal gain to keep America in a losing war. He also says Israel-aligned actors promote war. A rescue effort is giving to one of recovery in flood-ravaged Nepal.
22: A race against time to find survivors, with the death toll rising following the flooding disaster on the Nepal-China border. More than 600 people are confirmed dead. Another 2,500 people remain missing, among them 90 Americans. Rescue crews are still pulling out survivors caked in mud. The U.S. State Department says so far 5 Americans have been brought to safety.
1: Fox's Jackie Ibanez reporting the Red Cross estimates about 93,000 people were going to need aid, and clean water is going to be their major concern. A group of soldiers in Niger rebelled against officers at a key military base and fired at sensitive locations in the capital in what is being seen as a major threat to the country's struggling junta. 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
1: Several states have seen measles outbreaks, including one that caused 2 confirmed deaths in Pennsylvania. Rates of illness and death have been higher among the unvaccinated. HHS Secretary Robert F. Kennedy Jr. tells Fox's Saturday in America that many remain unvaccinated for religious reasons.
24: They're entitled to make them. My job as HHS Secretary is to make sure that if those children get sick, that they're taken care of. There's no reason that anybody in America should be dying of measles in this day and age. There's no reason. It's malpractice if that happens.
1: Kennedy also says America's doing the best at controlling the measles. He claims that Mexico is 11 times the number of cases that the U.S. has, and Canada has 4 times as many. Just days after a trial date was set for Khalid Sheikh Mohammed, a federal judge said the alleged 9/11 mastermind's confession could not be used in court.
25: On Friday, a judge ruled Khalid Sheikh Mohammed's confession, reportedly given back in 2007, may not be used against him in an upcoming trial. This decision means further delays for the case that is set for trial in summer of 2028. The New York Post reports the judge who issued the ruling over concerns the confession was given under duress. The trial judge was quoted as saying, "The prosecution has failed to prove by a preponderance of the evidence that Mr. Mohammed's statements to the FBI were voluntarily given." The confession is believed to be a crucial piece of evidence.
1: That's Fox's Mark Meredith. Nashville International Airport could be getting a new name, Dolly Parton International. Governor Bill Lee says it would be a lasting tribute to Parton's indelible legacy and the generations of people that the native Tennessean inspired across the state and around the world. Now, before Parton died this week, a petition drive was already underway to rename the airport. So far, it's gotten at least 129,000 verified signatures. I'm Daria Albinger. This is Fox News.
3: A few scattered showers today, but otherwise it's mostly cloudy across the listening area and highs are in the mid-80s. Winds are south-southeast around 8 to 10 miles per hour. Tonight, scattered showers along with cloudy skies. Lows this evening are in the mid-60s. Winds east-southeast 5 to 9. Sunday, showers possible once again, but otherwise cloudy skies. But we'll see the sunshine come as the afternoon continues and highs are expected to be in the mid to upper 80s.
5: From the Flag Skywatch Weather Center, I am meteorologist Leah Jones.
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20: All right, let's roll the TV.
8: What are you queuing up here? Gutfeld first, or are you going with the other one?
20: No, we can go with Gutfeld. Yep.
8: Okay.
20: Yep.
8: One man struggles to define what a woman is.
20: What?
8: Mm-hmm.
20: Okay.
9: He was on a mission for a simple definition. Our video today comes from Montgomery Toms, founder of Freedom Watch GB, who recently posted an illuminating clip asking one simple question. What is a woman?
26: What is a woman? A woman is someone who identifies as a woman.
27: And what is that?
26: Someone who identifies as a woman.
27: And what is a woman?
26: Someone who identifies
27: and
26: as a woman.
27: And what is a woman?
26: Someone who identifies
27: and
26: as a woman.
27: And what are they identifying as?
26: They are identifying as a woman.
27: And what is a woman?
26: Identity labels are defined by the people that use
27: them. But what are they identifying as?
26: A woman.
27: And what is that?
26: Someone who identifies as a woman.
27: And what is a woman?
26: Someone who identifies as
27: and
26: a woman.
27: And what is that?
26: Someone who identifies
27: as a woman. Tell me, what is a woman?
26: Someone who identifies as a woman.
27: And so what are they identifying as?
26: A woman.
27: And what is that?
26: A woman.
27: We can do this all day.
26: Yeah.
27: So what is a table?
26: A table is... I don't have a solid definition for one.
27: Okay.
26: A table is an identity label. It depends.
8: What?
27: Am I a table?
26: Do you identify as one?
27: Yeah.
26: Okay. What makes you a table?
27: I just feel really table-y. I can't describe it.
26: Okay. Fair enough. You're a table.
27: I'm a table?
26: Yeah.
27: All right. Really.
26: That's how language works.
27: Can I identify as an irregular shopper if I shoplift?
26: Go ahead.
27: So I can shoplift and say I identify as an irregular shopper and that's all right?
26: I mean, you're still shoplifting.
27: Yeah. You're still a man if you identify as a woman.
20: What is going on?
8: Got him in the end.
20: I need to know what's happening.
8: Can't argue with that.
20: This is like the Twilight Zone. This is like some sort of Outer Limits episode. Like, they're going around like the Matrix. It's like that guy is locked up. His CPU is skipping a beat.
8: Like if they admit to what a woman is, they're siding with Trump.
20: Yeah.
8: It's that crazy. It's like, well, we can't actually say what a woman is. That means we support Trump. It's like, what?
20: What is happening? I mean, what is going on with the identity
8: with the world?
20: And whatever you were, then you can identify as a table. No, you can't. What is wrong with these people?
8: I'm feeling tabley today.
20: Do they believe it? I mean, they believe it. They are right. They are correct. They are not going to be told they're not what they say they are, identify as. And I just want to know when all of that changed, when all of that happened. I mean, 10 years ago,
8: yeah,
20: 15
8: Biden,
20: years ago.
8: Biden, I think, changed all that.
20: Yeah. If you said, what's a woman? You say, well, a woman's a female. It's XY. It's, they have a uterus and they can have the parts to have babies. They have our children.
8: Men cannot.
20: They're beautiful. Men can't have that. What's a man? A man has the appropriate gear to impregnate the female of the species. I mean, we go on.
8: Typically
20: and on.
8: Stronger.
20: I get specific. But I mean, I'm just jaw dropped to these people. Like, who are they? And how did you get to there? How do you come to think that?
8: Well, I like how he zinged him at the end.
20: Yeah.
8: All right. Do we got Mike Walls ready here?
20: Yeah.
8: All right.
20: Pivot here.
8: Yeah. He's on with Laura and he's talking about what's the deal with Canada?
28: All right. To discuss this and more is U.S. Ambassador to the U.N., Mike Walls. Mr. Ambassador, thank you for joining us tonight. Your perspective on what is happening with this, our relationship right now with Canada. It does not look like Mark Carney wants any deal, certainly not before the midterms.
9: Well, hi, Laura. Look, there's a couple of things I think that's important to point out here. Number one, let's set the stage for what President Trump is not just attempting to do, is doing around the world. He is determined to reindustrialize the United States, to restore American manufacturing, to pull our supply chains back onto our shores, because as both he has said, Secretary Rubio, Secretary Bessent, the entire administration, economic security is absolutely national security. Number one. Number two, in the case of Canada, I have spoken with Secretary Bessent, with our great trade rep, Jameson Greer. The deal was basically done, except that then Prime Minister Carney started to realize this was bad politics for him. He has run on being the tough guy against Trump. Elements of the deal, which was a fair deal on all sides, started to leak out, and suddenly he sends in some of his political team on top of the negotiating team and pulls out and starts spinning. One of the pieces of the spin, to your point on China, was that we were demanding that Canada not enter into other types of trade agreements. That's absolutely not true. What we said, what the team said, was, look, if we're going to give you very favorable tariff status, we're going to give you the best deal of any other country that we trade with in the world, you can't then let China take advantage, what they call transshipment, and start dumping their goods into Canada just to dump their goods in the United States. And we're right back where we've been for many, many administrations. So you've got to raise, you, Canada, your tariffs on China, like, importantly, like Mexico has done. And I have to tell you what, in contrast to Prime Minister Carney, Sheinbaum down in Mexico has worked well with us, has established a good relationship with the president, is working with us not just on cartels and national security, but also on these trade issues. At the end of the day, President Trump's going to put the American worker first.
8: Yeah, you got to learn to work with Trump. I mean, this was stupid to back out of the deal right at the last minute like that. But we'll find out why here in this next cut.
20: Carney might want to rethink his aggression. I mean,
8: he wants to be a tough guy. Yeah,
20: That's not going to work with the Trumpster.
8: Right.
20: I'm just saying.
8: Well, okay, here's the deal. Some of Hillary's people may be trying to sabotage Trump's deal.
20: Oh, really?
8: Mm-hmm.
20: Hillary?
28: All right, I got to get in on this because, Mr. Ambassador, Carney created a new position in his office for a woman named Maya Johnson, who had been advising him on U.S.-Canada trade policy. Now, Ms. Johnson happens to have been a major player in Hillary Clinton's 2016 campaign and was even in the WikiLeaks published John Podesta emails.
20: Really?
28: So there is a theory among some of my sources that she and others from the United States got in the ear of the Carney folks and said, look, we think Trump is vulnerable. We think you can hurt him in places like Maine and Michigan by walking away from this deal. And you'll get a much better deal after the midterms and actually help hurt the Republicans going forward. I know that sounds quite devious, but it's a little odd, don't you think, to have a Hillary Clinton advisor at the top of the Canadian government acting as such an important player at this time?
8: Yeah.
20: You think? Man.
9: Well, there's the politics of that, Laura. I do sense, and I'm hearing from a number of the folks in the administration that have been dealing with them, that they do think they can turn the tides on the president in the midterm by holding out on this. But it's also about their domestic politics, too. Quebec has provincial elections coming. I would be very careful if I were the prime minister that he doesn't then come back to even a worse deal after this. Yeah. President Trump is not going to play politics. He is going to do exactly what I said at the top. He is going to do what's best for our economic security, which is our national security. And rather than kowtowing to China and taking a trip to go see the state of the EU, which apparently the prime minister is now going to do, look, from the Arctic all the way down to South America, we have the energy, the critical minerals, the oil, the gas, the food security that we need
11: to be
28: we don't need this.
11: Fortress yeah. North America. To have it yeah. right here in our own Western Hemisphere, we're working incredibly well with our South American partners. We're working
28: all right,
11: well
28: we gotta
11: with
28: roll.
11: Mexico. This is about domestic politics. Back home for Carney, and it's not sustainable. 70 to 90% of right. their goods come to the United States. He can play politics in the short term. It's not sustainable in the long term.
28: Yeah, not gonna
11: and
28: work.
11: He may come back to a yeah. worse deal.
8: Yeah, he probably will come back to a worse deal because that's how Trump rolls with that. He plays the long
20: that.
8: Game.
20: Yeah, don't, that's what I'm saying. He's not, and isn't it just nice that Trump could care less about the politics of any of it? That's the thing about
8: well,
20: him.
8: he's looking out for America
20: care.
8: Number one.
20: Yeah, yeah.
8: The whole That'll thing with naming Lake Ontario though is kind of ridiculous. I mean,
20: yeah.
8: when you hear the story behind the name and everything, it's like, come on, Trump.
20: That's why he's the
8: Knock
20: ultimate troll though. Yeah, he just likes to troll now and then. Yeah, those are the 2 a.m. posts I think when he's really, you know when he's up late or really tired. I don't know. This is wild.
12: There's one man on this earth who really, truly gets it.
13: Now, the people who are trying to destroy our country, let me be blunt. 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Not the democracy, the tiny little democracy with 9 million people, no. Communist China, North Korea, where that inbred is, treats people like they're nothing. These are our enemies.
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33: All right, sorry to keep you waiting. The great Cass County Sheriff, Jesse Jenner. Hello, sir. How are you?
34: Not bad. How are you?
33: I'm doing good. Good. What's on your mind, anyway?
34: Well, not. You know what? There's a lot, actually. We, as you're probably aware, we had a horrific crash this weekend, which claimed the life of an individual. And that incident involved some people who got together. We've had kind of problems with this all summer. And it's these groups of racers that get together and go to different parts of the county, different parts of the city, and conduct erratic driving behaviors, so to speak. And as I'm sure you're well aware, Scott, we had an incident like that this weekend that our deputies responded to, and an individual who fled that area and ultimately struck another individual's vehicle, and that person is now deceased. So we've been working through that situation, that investigation, along with the Highway Patrol. We appreciate their partnership, of course, they're taking the lead on it. And yeah, it's been a tragic situation. In 2023, I had gone on several media sites and done interviews on the amount of people that are fleeing from law enforcement and their total disregard for human life when they are doing that activity. And at that time, I said someone was going to lose their life, and now we've had that. And this is very tragic. The individual that lost their life, Mr. Fry, is 49 years old. I spoke with his wife yesterday. Obviously, their family is grieving heavily over this loss. They have four children, a recent born grandchild, and
33: 49 years old. 49 years old.
34: Yep, there has to be changes. This racing activity that these people are involved in this exhibition driving activity of these groups, I don't think our community understands the lawlessness that is being conducted by them. And anyone, you know, I just had someone send me a message here that maybe we should try to be a friend to them. I don't think we've ever not tried to be a friend to them, but...
33: A friend to who? These race drivers?
34: Well, yeah, the people that are doing this activity. And, you know, this isn't just driving to an area and conducting this erratic driving. These are very sophisticated, organized activities. These individuals go to a certain area. They set up lookouts so that when law enforcement comes to the area, they can alert the drivers, the people that are committing this behavior, so they stop doing that and they can flee the area. They've been changing their license plates, putting on paper plates to evade law enforcement. They can't detect and identify the individuals that are responsible for this activity. And I knew it was just a matter of time before someone got killed, and now it's happened from these groups as activity.
33: And by the way, it happens in my backyard, and I live in South Fargo. And it happens a lot. And it happens, you know, off 52nd going north too, on, 45th there. It's everywhere. And it's frustrating, I think, for people that say, why don't you do something, Jesse? Why don't you do something, Highway Patrol? And, hey, West Fargo, Moorhead, why don't you do something? I think we need to say, when is the legislature going to do something? Because you need the tools. Yeah. You need the tools. I mean, you should be able to do license plate readers for anybody exceeding the speed limit. I'm sorry. Do you agree?
34: Yeah, and as ironic as it is, Scott, a lot of the protests that we've had over the flock include a number of these people from these groups.
33: Is that right?
34: They won't want us to identify who's committing
0: Shocking.
34: These acts.
33: No kidding. Wow.
0: Right? Yeah, wow.
33: That makes sense.
34: And then, you know, and our community wants us to stop this type of activity, but yeah, it's you want it stopped, but we can't use the tools, and it's frustrating. So,
33: by the way, this 19-year-old kid from Grand Forks, who fled after striking the car of this 49-year-old man, Ian Fry, from Christine, North Dakota, again a dad, a grandfather, 19-year-old from Grand Forks, he ought to be eyeball to eyeball with that family in a room and grovel like nobody's groveled. Obviously, there'll be court proceedings here, but. And then they had passengers, 16 and 17 years old, also from Grand Forks, in his car. And they fled, of course. So, yeah, it's an awful story. Where did it happen again, quickly, Jesse? 81?
34: It happened down on County Road 14 and 81.
33: Yeah, okay.
34: So near the Wild Rice Bar area is the general location.
33: South of Fargo, and that's a common spot for them to do this stuff?
34: We've had a couple instances out in the... just to the west of there in the business development there where they get together.
33: Sure. Randy has a question for Sheriff Jesse Johnner. Go ahead, Randy. What's on your mind?
1: Hey, Jesse. Have any of our local legislature people reached out to you to ask for any opinion as to how or what we can do to get a handle on this street racing? I know I know you're the county officer, but there's got to be something legislatively, the pressure we have to put on these people to change these damn laws and put real iron behind any kind of mediocre fines or frivolous, penalties that they got against these kids, because a family lost their father, brother, and sister this weekend because some dumbass went out there and neglected every law out there. And I don't want to see that kid out on the streets for at least 50 years for what he did, because he didn't care one bit what he did this weekend.

0: this isn't the first time that they've been involved in any sort of a...
1: All right, now I'm ticked. The second offense should be a felony. I'm with Randy. This is ridiculous.
0: Well, if you saw the driving abstract for this, Scott, you would be like, what is going on right now?
1: And by the way, this is what law enforcement deals with all the time. Frequent flyers, I call them. Repeat offenders. And they generally are doing violent assaults. They're fleeing law enforcement officers. They're assaulting law enforcement officers. And this state is screwing up by not having tougher legislation. And we got a woke jail system that lets them out because they know how to game the system. There's a lot of stuff to fix, I'll tell you.
0: Yep, there is. There is. There has to be a deterrent, right? There has to be consequences and accountability for behavior. And if the person knows that they're not going to serve jail time, or if they get charged with something that's going to run concurrent with something else they've done, there's no deterrent there, right? Why would someone not take the chance to try to evade law enforcement and not get caught if they knew there were, you know, people are going to do that if there's no consequences? So,
1: thanks, Randy. Appreciate the call. Good comment. Craig for Sheriff Jesse Johnner. Go ahead, Craig.
2: Yesterday, I was driving on 81, and I saw the makeshift memorial. I pulled in there on my bike. There was a lady there crying so goddamn bad, it was heartbreaking. It was obviously one of the daughters or family member. We've got to do something. This is outrageous. You wouldn't believe how heartbreaking that was. I had to leave. I couldn't take it.
1: Tough stuff.
0: Yep. And I appreciate those comments as well. Yesterday, I'd reached out to the wife of Mr. Fry. And had a conversation with her, and yeah, it was a very difficult conversation, very sad, and it made me very angry as I spoke with her, knowing that they had four children and recently born grandchild. And
1: I'm sick to my stomach. I'm just sick to my stomach.
0: Just understanding that this person, with their behaviors, and just their repeated behaviors here of all these driving offenses that they've had in the past, but they're still driving around. And now we have loss of life.
3: Isn't there a place? I mean, I'm thinking like in Sabin at the strip, the drag strip, you know, or somewhere just where you could, I mean,
1: blow off your steam there.
3: Have an amateur night or have a, you know.
1: They don't want that, though. They want the thrill of doing it on the highway.
3: I don't know. Is it possible, Jess?
0: That there is. There is places, from my understanding, that you can go. And if not, you know, maybe something like that can be organized, but. You know, I'm just going to go off the cuff here and say, hey, I've got a motorcycle. I've got a classic car. I'm involved in going on bike runs, going to classic car events. And my behavior, you know, I can control my behavior. I don't know why other people can't. And I think it's much like Scott said, it's the thrill of doing these things.
1: They're kids. You know, they're kids. People, right? They got no frontal lobe. Citizens need to take this on, and legislators will listen when they hear from people they've never heard from before. So if you're as outraged as the sheriff is about a 49-year-old dad with four kids and a new grandbaby being murdered by some knothead 19-year-old kid from Grand Forks racing south of Fargo and two teens, 16 and 17, in the fleeing car, and it should be the Fry Law. We got to figure out a way to honor this victim here. It's terrible. Jesse, I know we were going to talk about flock cameras, and that kind of connects with this as well as the new ICE arrests and some new tools we're looking at. We'll do it a different day, but I appreciate you. Thanks for sharing your raw emotion on that story. We share it.
0: Absolutely. Thanks for allowing me some time to jump on your show.
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7: From the Flag Family News Center, I'm Chris Larson. North Dakota officials are hitting the pause button on a planned ban that would

0: restrict food assistance recipients from buying soda and candy. The restriction, originally set to take effect for SNAP benefits on September 1st, has been postponed as state agency leaders address administrative and retailer concerns. State officials say delaying the policy will allow more time to refine food category definitions and ensure grocery stores have the technology ready to process restricted items. No new start date has been announced. Toby Mac is returning to the Fargo Dome. The entertainer is bringing his tour to Fargo on March 17th after a stop in Sioux Falls the night before. The Hits Deep Tour 2027 features Toby Mac, Jeremy Camp, Seth Schluter, and Katie Nicole. Tickets go on sale Thursday, September 10th at 11 a.m. And according to our partners at Valley News Live, Romantics has won a partial victory in its years-long legal battle with the city of Fargo over a downtown storefront. A federal appeals court ruled the city misinterpreted its own zoning code when it denied the store a permit in 2022, but a newer city ordinance may still stand in the way. From the Flank Family News Center, I'm Chris Larson.
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3: A few scattered showers today, but otherwise it's mostly cloudy across the listening area and highs are in the mid-80s. Winds are south-southeast around 8 to 10 miles per hour. Tonight, scattered showers along with cloudy skies. Lows this evening are in the mid-60s. Winds east-southeast 5 to 9. Sunday, showers possible once again, but otherwise cloudy skies. But we'll see the sunshine come as the afternoon continues and highs are expected to be in the mid to upper 80s.
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6: Mentioned earlier in the program, I love coming out to Watford City. I grew up on a hog and cattle farm. And when I get out this way and I get to talk to ranchers, I feel like I'm kind of going back home again. And been fortunate to make a lot of really good friends with some ranchers out here in this part of the world. And I'm thankful to have one of those good folks in studio with me here this morning in Watford City, Titus Stenberg. And Titus is a rancher in Watford City, also does some broadcasting as well, and has become a good friend over the years. Titus, how you doing, man? Good to see you.
7: Very good. It's a beautiful day in Western North Dakota. Good to have you out here once again.
6: Yeah, it's always great to be out here. So overall, how are things going out there at Stenberg Ranch?
7: Yeah, pretty good. We wrapped up haying season about 3 weeks ago, and it wasn't a bumper hay crop by any means. It was around 60 to 65% of average, or what we hope to get in a normal year. But the last two winters have been that mild that we have enough to certainly get through another winter without having to cull any extra cows. So we're in good shape for now. But you never know. Things can change in a hurry in the ranching world.
6: Yeah, for sure. You brought up something that kind of just made me go, when you think about it, and that is culling cows. And that was a big story here a few years back. What year was that, Titus, when the drought was so bad and everybody's getting rid of their cattle?
7: Yeah, so in 21 and 22, we had two really dry years back to back. And so, you know, depending on an individual's situation, some guys had to make decisions right away. Other people were able to wait a year. For us, it was that fall of 2022 when we had to make the decision to cull a few extra cows. The decision comes at certain times where it's either you got to buy hay or you got to sell cows.
6: Yeah.
7: And really, those are your two options, and you got to pick one. And neither one of them are really easy.
6: Yeah.
7: But that's part of the ranching world.
6: Yeah, and you can't do what John Dutton did in Yellowstone and ship your cows down to Oklahoma for the summer to get some grazing land, right? I mean, those are things you see on TV, but it doesn't work that way. It's been dry all over, and it's been dry here as well. We had a pretty good start to the growing season out here. And then June, we got a lot of spits of rain, but nothing much. And then July got super hot and not much rain at all. How have things been here in August?
7: August has been, we're still under an inch, I know, for the total moisture that we have had out here. I know in other parts of the state, they've gotten rain, and in very, very localized areas, I think they got too much rain, like around the rugby area.
6: Yeah.
7: So that's the other end of the extreme. But we're still in drought, and most of the state is, and I think western North Dakota, a little more extreme than other parts of the state, which is somewhat normal. But we'll welcome rain at any time.
6: When it was getting really dry in July there, were you worried at all that if we don't get some rain, you know, our pasture land just isn't going to give cattle enough? And were you starting to get a little nervous about what you might have had to do?
7: Yeah, that's kind of always a thought in the back of your mind, especially when the temperatures were going as high as they were.
6: Oh,
7: it was
6: 107
7: at one point. And those hot days just kind of take a little something extra out of you as a rancher, because you're fighting flies, you're fighting just trying to get through that extreme temperatures. And I think we did. They didn't last too long. You know, we can have 5 to 7 days in a row of temperatures over 100 degrees, which never really happened this time around. It was more 2 or 3 days at a time, so that helped. But it is always a concern. That a really sad part for a rancher is when you're not using a pasture and you see it going backwards, where the sun and the wind are eating the grass that you want to be saving for your cows.
6: Yeah. And those that have not been around the ranching world in any way or shape would be surprised. Like, wait a minute, what? But you literally, it can burn the crop right down to the ground, and there's nothing there. And not that it's like poor quality or it's lost some moisture. It's just, there's nothing there. It just shrivels up and dies. And who can do anything with that? So, prices, are we still getting good value when we have to ship?
7: So cattle markets did take a dip here in the last week due to a lot of factors, but certainly the president's announcement was one of those. But that is more of a short-term market blip, I would say, at this point. We'll know more in 2 to 3 weeks, and then 2 to 3 months. Most people sell their calves October, November, December, unless guys are keeping their feeder cattle through the winter. That's also an option. I don't know if there was as much contracting done this year. I know last year a lot of guys contracted their calves to be sold like in June and locked in those good prices when we had never seen prices that high.
6: Mm-hmm.
7: And last year the prices kept on climbing through the fall, which was pretty rare. If you look at the historical averages, usually it peaks around June.
6: Yeah.
7: And so I think that was a wise decision, but it ended up costing guys a little bit of profit, just not knowing what the future is.
6: Yeah.
7: And so this year, they're still really good. Obviously, input prices have gone up as well, so the profit margins might not be there for everyone, but it's good. We're just going to have to see how long and how deep this little market dip lasts.
6: You talk about input prices. Tell us about that. I think most people feel like, well, the cattle are out in the pasture and they're eating and drinking. What inputs do you have in cattle? Tell us a little bit about some of those things that factor into what it costs to raise a cattle to market weight.
7: Yep, and everybody's situation is a little bit different. For us individually as a ranch, our major input costs are machinery to get the hay put up in a good time, and then obviously fuel. So we're paying quite a bit for diesel right now, and that's something you can try and wait. We have bulk tanks out at the place, but when it goes empty, you have no choice but to fill it. So you can't be necessarily playing the market there as to when is a good time to buy. So those are the two most constant input prices. And then other people, you know, if you're renting land, that is always a price you have to be aware of. And then some people don't have the hay land to put their own hay up, so then they have to pay for somebody else for the hay.
6: Yeah.
7: And so it just varies from situation to situation, but there's always costs no matter how you're doing it.
6: Yeah.
7: And the hope is at the end of the fall, when you're able to sell your calves, that you get a little more income than you spent throughout the year.
6: A lot of guys, you're growing hay, but a lot of guys are also growing small grains and that kind of thing. How has that growing season been for some of the grains that typically come out of this region?
7: Yeah, that's a really good question. I haven't heard any specific details yet, just as an observation. It sounds like around here, at least, most guys are about half done with their harvesting. And a lot of the crops looked really good from the road, but I know it was a concern with that July heat. And the lack of moisture in May meant a lot of guys were planting into pretty dry ground. You mentioned the June moisture we got that at least kept the crops alive, and it seemed looking pretty good, at least from the road. But we don't know, like in the case of wheat, is how those kernels filled
6: up. What you get in the kernel,
7: Yeah, and then the corn crops around here, they look pretty good. They came up pretty good, but they dried out in a hurry.
6: Yeah.
7: So a lot of that went to silage, I know, in our immediate area. And so, it's just, it's been one of those dry years where everybody did what they could, and we'll see how it turns out in the end.
6: I want to ask you about the million-dollar question in cattle right now, and that is President Trump's executive order, basically nixing the tariffs for 90 days on incoming beef. I have watched with a lot of interest my text line and my phone line and what the reaction's been. I think most ranchers, most farmers in the ag community have been supportive of the president, but this one is stinging them hard. And I've been a little surprised at how much anger that I have heard. Maybe I shouldn't be, but I guess it's just, it's always a balance, right? You can appreciate the president, what he does, and I know that you're one of those guys, but at the same time, when the president starts doing things that do impact, you said prices are down right now, that hurts too. It still does, right?
7: It does, and I think the timing had a lot to do with a lot of the negative reaction to it. It's more of a short-term thing than it is a long-term thing at this point, I would say, because the beef that is coming in isn't going to be your highest quality beef that we in North Dakota and in America as a whole produce the most of. And so I don't know what sort of impact it will have in the grocery store for those people that are only able to buy 2 or 4 pounds of ground beef at a time. I do hope this helps them and keeps a demand for beef there. But my worry is that the quality is going to go down and the price decrease isn't going to make up for that.
6: Yeah, I've heard a lot of projections of what it's going to do for prices. And, you know, I'm hearing some people say it might take a quarter off a pound. So whatever it is, a pound of ground beef, if it's $5 or I've not bought ground beef in a long time. But if it goes from $5 to $4.75, okay, what did that really do? And I think about that a lot of times. We do the cash for clunkers federal programs too. And it's like, okay, if you're going to do that, you might as well do something big for a few people or just go big or go home, because it doesn't really do much good. I suppose the president gets a talking point in the primary, in the midterm election cycle. But that's the big question, is will this really matter? How much will that matter to you guys who are sending cattle to market? How big of a hit can that be for you guys?
7: It could be. It has the potential to turn into a longer-term market issue. Only the future knows that. We just kind of make decisions about the same every year. So we've been lately selling end of October, first part of November is when we bring our steers to the market there. And so we still have a little bit of time to see what the market does. We aren't going to be making any quick decisions in the next couple months. We do have enough grass to get through to our normal way of doing things, our normal timeline. And so that helps. But I know for other people who maybe had wanted to sell earlier and cash in on a good market and save some grass or save some hay, this might alter their decisions and force them to hold on a little bit longer. Or, you know, if they're seeing the cull cow prices, because my guess is that the biggest part of the market that we're going to see the biggest, the sharpest drop in prices will be the cull cows, as that's the type of beef that's now going to be imported. That's probably going to discourage buyers from paying very much for those. So.
6: Yeah.
7: So, yeah, in our individual case right now, it doesn't change a whole lot. We just got to pay attention and see
6: where
7: things go.
6: Titus, thanks for coming in. Great to see you again. Keep on farming, keep on grinding, and appreciate your time.
7: Absolutely. Thanks for having me.
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15: She has run the Small Business Administration. She has answered Donald Trump's call to be the Secretary of Education at a very challenging time, reducing the regulatory burden that's come from the federal government. And she might be the most wise business leader in America, even more so than her husband, the Secretary of Education, back in North Dakota today. Madam Secretary, it's great to have you. How are you?
16: I am terrific, and thanks so much for having me and our Assistant Secretary Basler, who you know very well. I brought along with me today the Encyclopedia of Education of North Dakota, which would be U.S. Secretary, Undersecretary Basler.
15: Are you, and I want to ask Kirsten a couple of questions in a second, but have you had a discussion about maybe how the North Dakota model really doesn't need the federal government, with all due respect, when it comes to education?
16: Well, as far as I'm concerned, states don't need the federal model anywhere. And that's certainly the president's idea as well, is that, education should be returned to the states. You know, only 10% of the state budget comes from the federal government anyway. 90% rests with the state. But the most innovation that we ever see relative to education, primarily comes from the states. And that's what we want to see. We want to lift the regulatory burden from states and let states have power over what works in their states for their communities, because the best education is certainly local.
15: And I think many of the Democrats in the country today have not read anything about the 10th Amendment, which says exactly what you just said. So that's the way it should be, 90-10. But Madam Secretary Baszler, let me ask you, when you had 10% of your funding coming from the federal government and 90% local, I'm guessing the 10% of regulations that came from the federal government didn't match the money. The regulations are like ridiculous that come from the mandate from the swamp, aren't they?
17: That is absolutely correct, Scott. As you know, it's so time consuming. I lived it for 13 years as a state education chief and, decades before as a local district leader. So at all levels. But that's why I'm so proud to be working with Secretary McMahon and for this president, because we have Secretary McMahon has signed 6 returning education to the state waivers. And through those 6 waivers to those 6 states, they have been allowed to consolidate more than $100 million total to keep that at the state level, state activities level, and do actual activities within 4 school districts within their state. Instead of that, $100 million was being used to fill out reports to satisfy the bureaucracy of all the strings that are attached. And with these 6 waivers of these states, obviously it's open to all states. We encourage all states. We work with them. We look at their plan. We're very vigilant about making sure that there is still the expectation that taxpayers want high accountability for results and transparency for taxpayer dollars. But I mean, right there, you see the savings that is so necessary. The bureaucracy, the wasted money that is now being returned to our schools and most importantly to our students.
15: Linda, I'm just going to say Linda and Kirsten for the time we have left. So, Madam Secretary, is both of you. But anyway, my question, Linda, is basically results, as Kirsten just said, is I think the thing parents care about most, right? And I pay my property taxes, I want good schools, and I want results. Correct me if I'm wrong, the results are on a decline unlike anything we've seen in educational outcomes across America. Is that true?
16: Well, that is true. If you look at the NAEP scores, which are National Report Card scores, and think about this, Scott, the Department of Education was set up in 1980, and since that time we've spent $3 trillion through the Education Department, and we have seen our scores continue to decline. So when I was asking my confirmation hearing, why would I absolutely even consider shutting down the Department of Education? I said, clearly we have failed our students, and it is time for a hard reset in education, because we need our students to be successful.
15: And Kirsten, I'm guessing you would say, we do this pretty good in North Dakota, better than most, but the public school system in North Dakota can do this better as well, can't they?
17: Sure can. They absolutely can. And as you know, Scott, I worked for four different administrations by the time I got confirmed. When I was first elected, it was the Obama administration, and there were all sorts of strings attached. And we just simply in North Dakota said, no thank you to those competitive discretionary grants. We said, not for us. We're not going to do it that way. So we left a lot of money on the table, because back in the day when the Obama administration, then again the Biden administration, when they had the competitive funding, sending it out to states, they were very specific. They said, if you want this money, you're going to do X, Y, and Z by timeline ABC. And we said, no, thank you. Secretary McMahon's supplemental priority of returning education to the states has completely flipped that on its head. And we are saying, states, you set your own priorities. You have your goals. You know what you need to do for the workforce and economy in your towns and your communities. And so you tell us what you're going to do with the federal funding to help you reach those goals. And that is, it's such a refreshing change. That's why I'm so honored to be working with the secretary and for this administration in order to flip that around. With that change of paradigm, I expect that states like North Dakota and all of the states are going to have more opportunity to do more for the kids, and we're going to see the turnaround that our kids deserve.
15: Yeah, that's fascinating. We only have a couple minutes left here, but Linda, I can't have you on without talking about the empire that you and your husband built. And again, I think the fact, a prime example of someone with your enormous wealth and your husband are in Washington, D.C., and traipsing across the country trying to fix our education system and ultimately take the federal department brick by brick down and just say, let's just send the money to the states and let them go. The public service in that is not recognized. by anyone, certainly the swamp. But you don't need to be doing this, do you?
16: Well, I do because I have six grandchildren. And I want to make sure that that generation and generations to come have the best opportunity, you know, for education. So if this is my give back and my way to continue with public service, then I'm signing up every day and really look forward to it.
15: Well, you ladies are amazing that you would take the time to do it. I think there's somebody here that you know. I'll use his initials and you can decide who you're talking to. Secretary McMahon and Secretary Baszler are on the phone and they're out west. They're in Medora.
18: Well, welcome to North Dakota again, Secretary McMahon. I know you were out here with us when you were SBA administrator, and we loved what you're doing then, and we appreciate all you're doing now, and thanks for visiting our great state. And, of course, Kristen, how are you, girl? Good to see you, or here, talk to you.
17: Very good, Senator Hoeven, very good. Thank you so much.
18: Absolutely. So how are your travels going? I understand you were at BSC, and then at, I think, an elementary school, and now at one of our great CTEs. Is that right?
17: That's correct. We started out at Bismarck State College Polytechnic, saw the energy and the advanced mechanical. Great, great programs there. Secretary McMahon learned a lot. I learned a lot. And then we went to one of our few two-room schoolhouses.
16: We found our way in the two-room schoolhouses today, that's for sure. I had more fun having the kids sit on my lap and really interacting with them. It was so much fun. But now we're on our way to the CTE school. Let's see.
17: So it's the Southwest Area CTE Academy located in Dickinson, North Dakota, and this is a great example of the partnership between federal funding, state funding, and local match. So if you'll remember a couple sessions ago, our state legislature took $63 million of the COVID relief funding, added $20 million of state funding to that, and built and created 13 different area career and technical education academies throughout the state, diverse as you know, and really it's the connection of building our workforce in high school, dual credit, the partnerships that they have at the universities. So eight area high schools are coming to greet us at the Southwest Area CTE Academy today. So great connection.
18: Yeah, I think it was actually more in federal funding because I remember working on it very diligently, and we've got a lot of great career and technical education facilities, regional facilities around the state, like you mentioned now, because of it. And just think how important that career and technical education is now. Those two-year degrees, I mean, we need those professions big time. And you're talking about, you know, coming out of school without a bunch of school debt and earning a great living right off the bat and making our economy go and grow.
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20: Unimaginable tragedy in Nepal. I'm Carmen Roberts, Fox News. The devastating flood disaster in Nepal and Tibet grows even worse, with 676 people now confirmed dead and more than 3,000 missing, including 90 Americans. But crews have been able to rescue more than 4,000 people. But the danger is still growing.
21: It's monsoon season in the region, so search and rescue operations were temporarily suspended today because of rain and fog. But helicopters soon resumed. Authorities are also monitoring two lakes upstream formed by the disaster, one of which was overflowing. Chinese authorities say the risk has eased somewhat as it's slowly draining, but more rain is on the way. Scientists say the disaster was triggered by a glacier collapse, which caused stories-high waves of rock, ice, mud, and debris just hurtling through the mountain river systems there.
20: Fox's Stephanie Bennett in London. The Red Cross estimates 93,000 people need aid, with clean water being a major concern. As Americans complain about the high price of gas caused by the Iran war, President Trump's touting a deal with Venezuela that he claims will lower prices at the pump.
0: President Trump emphasizing some good news on the energy front, the context being that many Americans, of course, are concerned about gasoline prices. The president announcing a deal with Venezuela, while he calls it the biggest oil deal in world history, noting the United States has secured more than 65 billion barrels of oil reserves in Venezuela. The president says the historic transaction more than doubles American oil reserves, greatly increasing our oil supply.
20: Fox's Mike Emanuel reporting. Analysts say it could take years to significantly boost production in Venezuela, so the added supply won't affect gas prices anytime soon. And a Russian strike on a weapons depot in Kyiv kills at least 37 people. One of the deadliest attacks in Ukraine this year. 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
20: The jury in the Lindsay Clancy trial is on break for the weekend and trying to avoid news about the trial over her killing of her three young children.
25: Lindsay Clancy's lawyer, Kevin Reddington, was asked how confident he was that the jury would return a not guilty by reason of insanity verdict.
26: I don't know what a jury's going to do, so I'm not going to say, oh, yeah, I'm confident. No, I have no idea.
25: So according to Reddington, the jury's first question was to review two bags of prescription pill bottles and a knife that was allegedly used during Clancy's attempted suicide. Clancy's defense argues that she was in a state of psychosis and that auditory hallucinations told her to kill her children and herself. The prosecution argues that Clancy planned the killings because she wanted to kill herself and decided to kill her children out of love, thinking that it would spare them pain.
20: Fox's Nate Foy in Plymouth, Massachusetts. There have been several recent measles outbreaks, including one in Pennsylvania, linked to two deaths. And Health and Human Services Secretary Robert F. Kennedy Jr. tells Fox that vaccinations fell during COVID.
27: And a lot of people across the globe lost faith in the public health system. So vaccination rates or the MMR dropped from about 97% to 92.3%. And so you're seeing more kids with measles.
20: Well, Kennedy says no one in this day and age should be dying from measles. And fans are pushing to rename Nashville's airport for Dolly Parton, and now Tennessee's governor is supporting the move. Here you come again. Governor Bill Lee and the Airport Authority CEO said yesterday they are in favor of the name change and is expected to come up at the authority's meeting next month. This is just one of the countless tributes pouring in for the superstar and philanthropist who died Tuesday at 80 years old. And I'm Carmen Roberts, and this is Fox News.
3: A few scattered showers today, but otherwise it's mostly cloudy across the listening area, and highs are in the mid-80s. Winds are south-southeast around 8 to 10 miles per hour. Tonight, scattered showers along with cloudy skies. Lows this evening are in the mid-60s. Winds east-southeast, 5 to 9. Sunday, showers possible once again, but otherwise cloudy skies. But we'll see the sunshine come as the afternoon continues, and highs are expected to be in the mid to upper 80s.
4: From the Flag Skywatch Weather Center, I am meteorologist Leah Jones.
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8: Hi, everyone. So glad you're there. It's the Brian Kilmeade Show moving through. We're going to be breaking down what's going on with this Ron deal and the operation Screw Ron to the Wall. Benham Ben Tablou will be with us from the, he's director of FTD's Iran program. And we're going to find out what, we're going to find out where we go from there. Kennedy is here in studio. She is from the
9: present.
8: Kennedy, she's the host of Kennedy Saves the World podcast. And the world needs saving.
9: Sure does, Brian. Sure does.
8: So,
9: Should I stand too?
8: The problem is can you put the mic up? Because it seems, oh, here you go. But in case people don't know who aren't seeing the stream, were holding it up like a rock star.
9: Like a metal screaming rock star.
8: Right. How many shows are you on today?
9: Well, I did America's Newsroom, doing the Big Money Show. Probably go home, write an article for the Daily Mail. This is hurting my neck.
8: Do you know what you're going to write on?
9: No.
8: Okay.
9: I wrote 3 articles last week. It was a very busy week.
8: What does your editor do to your articles? They usually help with punctuation or?
9: No, I'm pretty good with punctuation. I actually am very good at finding other people's typos. So when my editor goes through and edits it, I'm always like, this needs a capital M. And I think I kind of drive him crazy.
8: Okay.
9: But they take out, I definitely like put in some racy language and they take that out. They soften the
8: Daily Mail is trying to be a little less racy.
9: Yeah.
8: So I'm struck by this. Let's big picture.
9: Okay.
8: Hakeem Jeffries has a meeting with Jared Kushner.
9: Yeah.
8: Okay.
9: Probably a good start.
8: What's wrong with that? Both sides are outraged. We're Democrats more than Republicans. Democrats can't believe it. That means they're trying to soften you up. You're here to prosecute. You're there to impeach. Republicans are, hey, we didn't lose the House. Why are you giving in? So,
9: well, if you do lose the House, there's that guy. Who is that guy?
8: That's Craig Carton
9: from
8: WFAN. Yeah.
9: Wow, that's a big deal.
8: He's coming to Outkick. He's coming
9: to
8: Outkick.
9: So good hustle. There's Gary Schreier. Yeah. Good hustle, Gary.
8: He can't really hear you.
9: Let's go hit the showers. If you do lose a house, like Jared Kushner is a negotiator. Like he is a bring the two sides together person.
8: But
9: like,
8: does the outrage
9: get out of this?
8: Right. Does the outrage show you that both sides are going to be afraid to, once they become the majority, whatever it is, to ever do any type of deal?
9: Yeah, it's really stupid. Like I'm fine with it in that I love an impasse in Congress because we spend less money. That's why I like it. I don't like this dug in, you're either on my side or you're dead to me. Like, we have to somehow get past that mentality.
8: Right.
9: Like, it is so far past time that we do that. When I do my live shows, like I'm doing big live shows this weekend in Tacoma, Washington, at Tacoma Comedy Club. When I do my live shows, I do a 45-minute set with PowerPoint. It is so much fun. I tell stories about MTV.
8: Mm-hmm.
9: I tell some really racy stories that my Daily Mail editor has never seen. Tell some stuff about my daughter in college, which resonates more than anything. The number one question I get
8: is,
9: how can you stand sitting next to Jessica Tarlov? Without fail.
8: No. Okay.
9: Or how dumb is Jessica Tarlov? Or how often do you want to punch Jessica Tarlov in the face? And I answer things like, I like Jessica. She's my friend. Jessica Tarlov is a PhD. I could call her Dr. Tarlov if she were like Dr. Jill Biden. She's not, thank God.
8: Mm-hmm.
9: And of course, I don't want to punch Jessica Tarlov.
8: Right. I get that a lot too.
9: Yeah.
8: And I don't even sit next to her that often.
9: I tell people, we don't talk about politics. We talk about our kids. We talk about sports. We gossip about work. Wink. And, you know, we talk about every aspect of life outside of politics. And we have a great friendship. More people need to know how to do that. And the ones who are in politics, there is so much common ground between individual legislators. There are so many bills that are written by Democrats and Republicans that don't make it to the docket. That maybe should, maybe shouldn't. But the point is there is so much more cooperation than anyone that's on. So the outrage is phony and it's exhausting.
8: So Hakeem Jeffries, after this came out on Sunday, had to find a camera. Here's what he said in his green Yankee hat, which the Yankees should not have a green Yankee hat.
9: Well, maybe for St. Patrick's Day.
8: Cut 43.
10: What's up, y'all? Just finished up an event here in the community in Brooklyn. I want to give you a little real talk on this Jared Kushner situation. He asked for a meeting and I took it to discuss the affordability crisis that exists that is not a hoax. At the same period of time, I shouldn't have to say it, but I am. No one is going to get a pass. We're going to hold every single member of the Trump cartel accountable beginning on day one. If you're stealing from the American people, shortchanging the American people, or screwing over the American people, you're going to be held accountable.
9: How does that lower my rent payment? How does that lower the price of gas? How does that lower my insurance? How does that do anything that people really care about? Like, sure, there are a lot of Democrats who hate President Trump.
8: I've noticed.
9: But still, those people, if they are in their own affordability crisis, that's what you're going to do? Like, impeachment, the Trump cartel, like, tough guy language?
8: Well,
9: like,
8: I mean,
9: where's your agenda? This is why the DSA is winning. This is it right there.
8: But you know, they want to prosecute Trump, too. They will do that.
9: Oh, they want to shred the Constitution. They don't even want a president.
8: So Catherine Clark is a minority whip. How did she respond to this deal? Cut 45.
11: We are going to hold the crooks accountable. Okay. And so we will work with the White House. That's going to be part of our job and priorities.
8: So
9: which is it?
8: Yeah.
9: Hard to have that one both ways.
8: You know, there's a Democrats who said one of the worst things that could happen is for them to win the House.
9: Yeah.
8: Because they'll focus on Trump, where if they're not, they'll focus on an agenda.
9: Yeah.
8: And they're going to be fighting Trump. And look, he's not going to get impeached. You can say whatever you want. Do an investigation. You could be outraged. And then they're going to say, wait, we're done with 2 years. Like Gavin Newsom and this guy, John Ossoff, is fighting Trump. They go, wow, he's taken a page from Newsom's book. Well, what did Newsom get with that?
9: Newsom lower poll ratings.
8: Yeah, right.
9: Like he is absolutely evaporated in Democrat presidential polling.
8: Mm-hmm.
9: And it's like, it hasn't worked. Like the knee pads and, you know, the stupid posting in Trump's voice on X, like all of it is so useless and people see right through it. That's a problem. Like when you build your agenda on, you know, I hate Trump and we have an affordability crisis and all you're doubling down on is the I hate Trump part. He's not going to be president after 2028. Like you got to have more than that. That's why their party has been eaten from within.
8: You know, what's interesting is maybe it's Trump, but I remember when George W. Bush, we had the economic crisis, John McCain's running for president against Barack Obama. I don't hear anyone really ripping Bush. He was like, okay, you know, John McCain's big decision was how much should I appeal with him?
9: I'm going to suspend my campaign.
8: Yeah. Which was like, the dumbest thing.
9: And Obama's like, thank you. I'm going to keep talking to American people.
8: Yes. Like, yeah, I mean, that's it. Like, where they ever think of George Bush, now he's at like 60% approval rating because people go, I don't care about his decisions. I think he's a nice guy.
9: Yeah.
8: And I think that it sends such a great message when you see Bush 41 and Clinton getting along and Bush 43 and Clinton getting along. You hear them say nice things about each other. I think it brings the country together because you have less of the polarization because when you see less of it on top. I have a hunch. I don't know when it's going to happen, but I think it's going to be soon. Soon it's going to be cool to do deals. Soon it's going to be cool to, okay, the immigration thing. They admitted they should never collapse the border.
9: Yeah.
8: Right? Now they admit the border was open. The Mayorkas lied to us flat out. Now they admit the border's closed. Now they can't just say, we're not going to build a wall. The wall's going to be done soon.
9: Yes.
8: So everyone said you can't get a deal done about immigration, so they seal the border. But they actually seal the border. If Trump is smart, he'll say, Everyone's concerned about everything just going back when he's done because he did everything executive orders. Let's do something on immigration reform. So Kennedy, when your daughter goes to marry that Norwegian, and you want to get him, he wants to come over here and work for a while.
9: Erling Haaland, yes. I would love for him to play soccer.
8: Even here. With the hair cut.
9: Don't like the haircut. Mm. Not a fan. But it's not a good haircut. That was my problem with it.
8: It's just a buzz.
9: But it's like, it looks PC and bad. Like they did a horrible job.
8: Ugh. And we watched it. We watched it be cut and then shaved.
9: Yeah.
8: But
9: come on, man.
8: But I'd still accept him into America. I would just the easy part about immigration I would do. I'd get our first round draft picks in here and let them stay. And when we have work visas, expand the work visas to make it to maybe longer, have a screening process. So we expand the screening process in other embassies. We get more workers here. Mm-hmm. We look at the situation when it comes to the Stanford student or the Yale student that wants to stay. We do the background screening and we say, okay, why are we training you to go back to Bangladesh if you want to stay here? So I think there's could be stuff to be done. So a lot of the conservatives will say, oh, man, that Trump sold us out. And other people will say, the Democrats go, how could you possibly do a deal on this? But for the most part, the American people would be like, good. Now, all of a sudden, immigration, my passport, things could be modernized. We haven't touched it since 1980.
9: Oh, I like my passport.
8: Do you think we could do stuff like
9: that? Yes, I absolutely think there are deals to be had because Democrats who are very open border look at, you know, what's going on and like, oh, wow, maybe it is better to have some sort of flow control like every other country does.
8: Yes.
9: Like that is not that it's not a racist concept. It's actually, you know, it's like and I'm like you, I'm pro-immigration for people who want to come here, get PhDs, work hard, even seasonal labor. I am for that. And I know that is a very unpopular opinion to hold right now. But the reason we have so much illegal immigration is because we have created a black market because it is so restrictive and confusing and it is so difficult to move in and out of this country legally that people are just like, oh, screw it. Then I'll just go around.
8: And the flip side was it was so easy. Why wouldn't I do that? Oh, I can stay in Ecuador. I can go to America, go to California, and no one's going to throw me out. I'm going to get paid, again, free health care.
9: Free health care. You get paid to go to college.
8: Yeah.
9: You get, you know, free elementary, high school, like all of it.
8: And the part of the deal would be you can't do that.
9: Yes.
8: Yeah. Hey, listen, we got to get more workers in here, but you're going to get paid. They're going to get paid a wage, to competitive wage, and then they're not going to get free health care unless you're going to give it to them. Your farm's going to give it to them.
9: Hey, if you want to do that.
8: We just cut a deal.
9: Yeah.
8: But a lot of people, like every conservative listening to this right now, drove off the road. And every liberal says, no, of course we got to give people health care. And of course we have to apologize for slavery in 1865.
9: Yeah. That my family wasn't here. They were in Romania.
8: Right.
9: And they were serfs.
8: But write a check.
9: At the time.
8: You were serfs.
9: Yes.
8: How'd that pay?
9: Didn't pay well.
8: Really?
9: And then
8: that's why no one ever
9: wanted. My family finally bought a hemp farm, it was taken over by the Soviet communists in the 40s. And that's how my family ended up here.
8: It worked out for me.
9: I know. Thank God. You should call Maria, my mom, and
8: say, listen, it really saved me.
9: She doesn't watch Fox.
8: No? Mm-mm. Even when you're on?
9: I don't think so.
8: Wow. That's interesting. So I want to bring up the Abdul El Sayed. Did you see the interview last night?
9: I saw parts of it.
8: And did you find it rewarding?
9: I thought Jesse did a really good job.
8: Yep.
9: I think El Sayed is creepy. Like the fact that he was asking Jesse Waters about his genitals, I found to be off-putting. Like then he had that question ready. He's like, oh, I really got him now. And it's like, you circumcised, like, why are you asking? Like, that's a fetish, sounds like.
8: Right. Eric didn't pull that clip, but I do have a different clip.
9: He didn't?
8: Yeah.
9: That's like the big one everyone's talking about.
8: Well, yeah. But you know what? I'm not a big groin guy.
9: Okay. Yeah. All right. You know, butts and boobs, I guess, right?
8: Yes, if you don't mind. Abdul El Sayed on Medicare for All. You got to be thinking, he's a doctor.
9: Not a doctor. PhD. He's not an actual doctor.
8: True. But he says he chose not to practice.
9: Okay. What, he and Conrad Murray?
8: He wrote Scholar. Can we say that? I know, that's good.
9: Sure.
8: Can we say that?
9: I don't know. I don't know enough about him.
8: He's a Rhodes Scholar. Here he is. Now, you would think that if he's going to have a policy, he'd worked it out. Cut four.
1: You say you want socialized health care. Abdul, how much is that going to cost?
12: It's going to cost the average Michigander a whole lot less than they pay right now. But I'm just going to tell you.
1: No, but what's the price tag of the program?
12: I'm up against a guy who voted to raise prescription drug prices 19 times, right? And so I'm just saying I want to bring your costs down. The price of the program is going to be substantially less for an everyday person who's out here who can't afford their health care and worried about losing their health care with their job.
1: Well, give me the total number.
12: Look, while you're out here trying to talk about the broader national budget, I'm a lot more interested in the everyday budgets that Michiganders are thinking about. And that's exactly the budget that Donald Trump and Mike Rogers are blowing up right now.
13: So,
9: just talking in circles. Talking in circles, not saying anything. That is the Communist Manifesto. In
13: it's
9: action.
13: Roughly $7 trillion. But it's almost as big as the entire budget. It looks like Medicare for All will knock everybody, like seniors, off Medicare for All. And what do you mean that you don't like the federal budget? The money is from the federal government.
9: Yeah.
13: So I don't want to talk about the federal government. But you would just think a guy that just had worked it out that would get into detail on what he means because he has a PhD who prides himself on the great work he did in the medical profession.
9: But they just need to keep it vague. They just need to say Medicare for All. And if you don't parrot that, then you are a heartless person who wants people to die. So my husband has a lot of experience at the VA. The VA sucks. Doesn't matter who's in charge, it still sucks. They need to essentially privatize it, give everyone vouchers and let them go everywhere but the VA because what they're doing, it's not working. It doesn't work for veterans. It doesn't work for older veterans. It's an awful system. And that is supposedly the gold standard of public health care. So you were going to put everyone on a single-payer system like the VA?
13: Like Canada? The UK?
9: Does no one remember when Bernie Sanders was the chair of the Veterans Affairs Committee and all those veterans died on wait lists trying to get into the VA and they couldn't?
13: And Kennedy, that's why Bernie Sanders never has run anything. When they gave him a chance, he fell flat on his face. When do we see you on stage?
9: Oh, I'll be in Tacoma, Tacoma Comedy Club, this Friday and Saturday. Friday at 7, Saturday 4 and 7. I will have Kennedy for President t-shirts, and it's going to be amazing.
13: All right. I hope you win.
9: Oh, thanks, Brian. That's what an endorsement.
13: Back in a moment.
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1: All right, everybody, I just want to remind you, United in the States, my brand new book is coming out October 13th. It's going to be on a Tuesday. I'm going to have a special along with it on Fox Nation. You'll see it on the channel. And if you want to see me on stage where I bring it to life, we've got six different stories, the six crucial moments that forge the American miracle. I'm going to bring all six of those moments in America's past to life to celebrate America 250. I'll be in in Westbury, Long Island, and then I'll be the day before in New Jersey, and then prior to Red Banks, New Jersey, and then I'll be in Jacksonville as well as Clearwater, and then in St. Louis. Just go to BrianKilmeade.com. Hope to meet you in person. Everybody that comes to the show will get a book, and they'll all be signed. So when we come back, we're going to talk about what's happening with this Scott Bessent move to strangle Iran now economically, knowing that military remains an option. We'll talk about that with the director of the FDD's Iran program. 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
1: From the Flag Family News Center, I'm Chris Larson. Housing and Urban Development Secretary Scott Turner visited Montana to promote federal housing programs and foster youth support initiatives. Speaking on the visit, Turner emphasized HUD's work with First Lady Melania Trump to assist young adults transitioning out of foster care.
2: What this is helping foster youth to land in a safe, sustainable, solid place for housing as they continue their education, as they go into the workforce, as they start families.
1: Turner also highlighted opportunity zone developments and ongoing federal efforts to eliminate regulatory costs to make home buying more affordable across the nation. Three more lakes in North Dakota have been found to have harmful algae blooms. The North Dakota Department of Environmental Quality has issued the advisories for Clear Lake and Antelope Lake in Pierce County and Patterson Lake in Stark County. That brings the number of state water bodies under an active advisory or warning to 15. And the North Dakota legislature is set to get underway with their special session next week. Governor Kelly Armstrong will deliver a state of the state address to a joint session of the House and Senate Wednesday in the House chambers at 10 a.m. That's a check of your news headlines from the Flag Family News Center. I'm Chris Larson.
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5: A few scattered showers today, but otherwise it's mostly cloudy across the listening area and highs are in the mid-80s. Winds are south-southeast around 8 to 10 miles per hour. Tonight, scattered showers along with cloudy skies. Lows this evening are in the mid-60s. Winds east-southeast 5 to 9. Sunday, showers possible once again, but otherwise cloudy skies. But we'll see the sunshine come as the afternoon continues and highs are expected to be in the mid to upper 80s.
6: From the Flag Skywatch Weather Center, I am meteorologist Leah Jones.
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0: show like no other. It's Brian Kilmeade.
1: Parents are both the first and the last line of defense, but what this does is empowers parents. Parents have been fighting the technology. It's been as if, as a parent, this technology is on the other side of the V, and parents have been losing. Certainly, parents are the last line of defense, but parents have been outgunned. And what this is empowering parents finally that the technology is not working against us.
2: And that's the reflection on a ruling yesterday that has Meta, not a ruling, but all sides accept an out-of-court settlement before they went to a jury, before Mark Zuckerberg had to go testify again. Usually it's a disaster. Claire Morrell joins us now. The Tech Exit is the name of her book. She's on the Ethics and Policy Center. She's a fellow there. Claire, your thoughts about the impact of this decision to settle with Meta, which includes Facebook and Instagram.
3: Yes, I think the biggest impact of this is actually that they have agreed to really robust age verification requirements. And so this is something states have already been doing. They've been passing laws to require age verification and parental consent for social media. And Meta has fought those laws at every turn. And now they're saying, oh, actually, we can do age verification. During the trial back in March, you know, Mark Zuckerberg said under oath, oh, you know, kids lie about their age to get on our platforms and we have rules, kind of like, what can we do to keep these underage minors off? And now they're saying, oh, we will have a robust age verification process. And so this will really ensure that the youngest kids in America are protected from Meta's platforms. Under 13-year-olds will not be allowed on. And it then additionally will mean that for minors under the age of 18, there are now certain safeguards the company has agreed to in this settlement agreement, like an overnight shutdown from midnight to 6 a.m., a 2-hour time limit across their platforms, disabling some of the most dangerous features like these cosmetic filters that have been causing so much of the mental health issues we're seeing in young girls, and disabling notifications during school hours and overnight. So those are some big changes to their industry. And I think, you know, we'll see how that impact plays out. But time will tell. This is just one platform. Mm. It's just Meta. So this isn't across all social media platforms, but this is a big start.
2: Right. So it's $16.7 billion. It's going to be divided by states, not to families that are victims of their kids committing suicide or anything like to that nature, or who have psychological damage. So this money is going to go out, and you would hope that the money goes to addressing this cause. But are they obligated to use some, let's say it's 47 states, so they're going to be getting $500 million or something like that. Are they obligated to do something with this money?
3: Yeah, so the financial piece of it is actually, in my book, it's probably like the least impactful. Like, this is not a lot of money because the state of New Mexico won its trial and they got nearly $1 billion. And that was just for their state of New Mexico. So the financial amount, as you said, it's supposed to be paid out over 10 years. And it's to all these 47 states. So that's actually kind of a small amount relatively per state, because to be honest, the $17 billion, that's about a month or two of Meta's profits. This is not a huge hit to their revenue. I think that the compromise made here by the attorneys general was they really wanted these design changes, this age verification framework in place, because that is going to have the bigger impact over the long term. And that might actually affect Meta's bottom line ad revenue from kids much more than the kind of payouts they have to make to states. As far as I know, there's not a ton of strings attached, though I think part of the settlement agreement is some of this money is going into these funds to help provide youth mental health counseling services in these states, to fund a like national suicide crisis hotline. So there is a little bit of line item delineated that some of these funds in the settlement must go to some of these support services.
2: 63% of teens use Instagram, 31% use Facebook, but this is why it's got to spread. 92% use YouTube and 68% use TikTok. I think TikTok's even higher. So don't you think there's an inherent obligation for these other platforms to weigh in? Or you think they're just going to keep their heads down and plow through? A lot of them are writing checks before going to court.
3: No, I think that's exactly right. So YouTube, Snapchat, and TikTok are also all named in this lawsuit. And so I think that in my mind, these negotiations are ongoing and that it's in their best interest. They have the incentive now, especially with Meta settling, to follow suit. And that's even part of this settlement agreement, is that if YouTube and TikTok and Snapchat also agree to these design requirements, including a 1 hour time limit on each of their platforms per day for minors, then that will unlock an additional $5 billion from Meta. So Meta is saying, we will give you more money if these other platforms also have to abide by these design requirements. And that's been part of the problem, right? The industry hasn't done this voluntarily because they're afraid if they put these safeguards in place and their competitors don't, they're going to lose users to those competitive platforms.
2: Yeah, and we should
3: have, so we do kind of need an industry-wide solution. I think it's in their best interest to follow Meta.
2: Or a federal standard that they all have to adhere to. So the next TikTok comes in and they're not going to say, we're doing whatever we want. So I hope I hope Congress understands that. So looking at this social media in particular. So, for example, if I have a product, I would love for you to continue to use that product, right? Whether it's my hot dog stand down the block or whether it's my television series that's on Netflix, I want to hook you in, Claire. That's within capitalism. So, but I can't do it diabolically. I don't want to give you a product that addicts you physically to that, whether it's alcohol or there's restriction on alcohol. So from what you could say, does social media go beyond just trying to get your eyeballs in order to sell more sponsorship and make more revenue? Were they doing something that they knew was damaging to this generation and didn't care, in your view?
3: Yes, absolutely. I really think this is the big tobacco moment for big tech because, yes, you can try to make your product as appealing and competitive to users to attract them to it. However, you cannot unfairly and deceptively market your product in a way that's harming consumers. And so that's what these lawsuits were alleging. They were using states' consumer protection statutes because we have to have protection in place for consumers. You can't just sell a product that is extremely addictive or harmful and not warn users about it. So right now we have warnings on tobacco products so that you are making an informed decision as a consumer. And so that's really the crux of these lawsuits, is that for years they were addicting youth to their platforms and knowingly harming them. They were doing surveys showing that this was negatively impacting teens' mental health. And they hid and concealed this from the public. And so that is really what makes this compelling case, that they were deceiving consumers and deceiving parents, because they said, hey, our products are safe for kids. Put just the time limits, parental controls in place, and they'll be fine. And that didn't bear out. In fact, Meta's internal research showed that parental controls being enabled had little to no impact on teens' compulsive use of their platform.
2: Wow.
3: And they didn't use the term addiction internally, but they knew they would use this term compulsive use. They knew that these products were really addicting teens at such a level that it wasn't just appealing to use, that they actually couldn't stop using the product, even if they wanted to.
2: So I want you to hear Russell Coleman is the Kentucky Attorney General. He's getting $350 million. Here's what he says he's going to do with it. Cut 18.
1: That's not my call. It's the decision of our legislature. And I was in middle school during the tobacco settlement. That is great precedent. I would also add opioids to that list of accomplishments of attorneys general in showing up and protecting our states. We're using opioid settlement money to save lives, to prevent harm.
2: Yeah. And here's what the Meta legal chief legal officer said. Cut 20.
4: Our new time limit commitments, night mode features, and usage limits during school hours set the right path forward for our whole industry. As a parent, I'm proud both of the work Meta has done to protect kids historically and of this new groundbreaking agreement.
2: I would feel much better about that if they did that before the court case.
3: Exactly. It's like they could have done this all along, but clearly they didn't until they were compelled to by litigation. And you were saying that we need a federal standard. This is a great step in the right direction. I don't think it eliminates the need for legislation, because as you were saying, this is just one platform and we want these standards across the industry. And so I do think it's an important step, but we still have more work to do in terms of making sure that all platforms are abiding by these types of safeguards. And I would say, I would hope the US would really follow the example of Australia and the UK and actually raise the age of social media. I think 13 is still too young for developing brains to be exposed to the kinds of features that social media has. And this settlement does nothing to change the business model and its algorithms. So yes, there's time limits. They're disabling some of these features, but they're not changing the method of their business, which is collecting data on children and then targeting them with advertisements and algorithms that keep them hooked. And right. even a 2-hour daily time limit, that's enough time for a child to become addicted, because in that time, they're getting these constant bursts of dopamine in their brain. And so I would love to see us move more that direction of actually just raising the age somewhere higher, like 16 or 18, the way we have higher age limits for alcohol and tobacco.
2: Right. So for example, if you love hockey, it's going to keep giving you hockey highlights. Oh, what's the problem with that? Yes. It's like watching ESPN, but with that comes other things. Just to give you an idea what other countries are doing, in Denmark, the Danish government announced a plan to bar anyone under 15. Australia was the first, but they're having yep. trouble keeping teenagers true. A lot of them are just circumventing the process. Some say you got to get the ones that are going to be affected are the 8 and 9-year-olds that never were on social media. Spain's prime mm-hmm. minister put it at 16. Indonesia, a ban in Indonesia on social media used by children under 16. Brazil, in March, social media users under 16 have been required to link their accounts to a legal guardian. Austria says in March they also plan to ban social media use for children under 14. In Turkey, under 15. Malaysia, they passed a measure barring children under 15 from all platforms. Over 8 million users in Malaysia went into effect in that country. And they also restricted use of TikTok, which almost everyone should do anyway. So it looks yeah. like we're almost late to the party, and it looks like we're just kind of waking up now, but a generation or two has passed. Would you also say, Claire, it's hard to crack down on kids that already had access since they were maybe 10 years old? Now tell them at 13, give me that. You can't use that at this time. Let me put those parental controls on there.
3: Yes, it's certainly harder, though I tell parents, and I explain this in my book, it's never too late to reverse course. Just like anyone can break a bad habit. You know, is that an excuse for an adult to give up smoking once they learn that tobacco is harmful? No, people quit. You can actually recover from these addictions. And so, yes, it is always easier. It's going to be easier to protect those who haven't been exposed, but it's really never too late to reverse course. And I do think the U.S. has been a little late to the party. And, you know, parents are on the front lines. We're not helpless. We can do this. We can keep our own kids off social media. But certainly laws like those we're seeing internationally that raise the age, that's a huge support to help parents, because now it's placing the burden on the companies to keep these underage kids off. Because as you may know, in the U.S., to get on social media, you just enter your birthday and click a box. Like, there has not been any age verification or parental consent required to make a social media account. And so it's actually difficult for parents even to kind of effectively police keeping their kids off social media, which is why this meta settlement is really, I think, going to effectively help parents keep those under 13-year-olds mm-hmm. off entirely. And so I hope we're kind of going in the right direction. I'd love to see that age raised even higher.
2: Right.
3: But it's not too late. I want parents to know that. And I think that you can still reverse course and take these things away. And there is kind of a detox period, but their brains can mm-hmm. actually recover.
2: But you know what? Adults should set a good example, too, and not be on their phones all day. A lot of times they
3: 100%.
2: Yeah. Claire Morrell wrote the book, The Tech Exit. Go out and pick it up. And we'll see what these see if these changes really make a difference. Claire, thanks so much.
3: Thank you for having me.
2: You got it. 1-866-408-7669. We have a lot to discuss today, including the fallout over Hassan Piker and the DSA, who just welcomed back AOC. Why is that OK?
0: Diving deep into today's top stories, it's Brian Kilmeade.
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0: This is the Brian Kilmeade Show on the Flag. The more you listen, the more you'll know. It's Brian Kilmeade.
12: I would. Everything's on the table, but I can't do it alone. You know, I'm not the only province that ships electricity down to the U.S. We need a Team Canada approach. And I'd be happy within the provinces to lead that approach. If this escalates and we can't get back to the table and he keeps coming after us, all options are on the table, in my opinion.
2: That is Doug Ford considering cutting off electricity to places like Maine, which I don't even know why we're importing electricity from another country. Makes absolutely no sense to me, but you can explain it to me someday. And he's saying, yeah, I might cut off Maine from their electric base. Really? And he says, we can't get back to the table. It seems as though they're the ones who walked away from the table. So I guess he's not at the table in defense of him. But listen to Mayor Olivia Chow. When asked, would you support what Doug Ford is doing? And that is possibly taking electricity away. This is from the mayor of Toronto, Cut 28.
13: Doug Ford also told the Associated Press that if this fight gets worse, the way he put it is everything is on the table, including cutting off electricity from Ontario going into the United States. Do you support that move?
14: Well, whatever it takes. Whatever it takes, upping the price of electricity, we have to get attention because this cannot continue.
13: Proactively cutting off electricity going into the United States, you would support that move as a measure to get the U.S. to the negotiating table.
14: Well, I think whatever our premier needs to do.
2: Think about that. I mean, if you're going to cut off electricity. What they're doing is they're trying to make big deals with China. Can you believe this? China was taking their people off the streets in China and putting them in prison, basically holding them hostage. And now they're looking to set up the trade deals with China. They want 50% of all their trade coming from China. Now, doesn't really help us. You know what they're also going to do? Destroy any type of car industry. They're telling us, oh, we want to be able to make automobiles. You import those cheap China cars, and you will not have a car industry. We pretty much said, don't do it. They are going to do a deal, and China will do a deal, but they're going to be the most independable, non-dependable partner you could imagine. They also say, we have almost no trade with India. We're going to start with India. All right, go ahead. You can go try that and see what happens. Your economy's heading into a recession. Your unemployment's basically twice what ours is. You have absolutely no army. And you're taking the army of and the economy of 350 million people who are just miles away and saying, I'd be better off with China. Don't understand that logic. Here's Jamerson Greer, Cut 29.
15: They came to us and they wanted to negotiate a deal, and we said, fine, we're happy to do that. And we offered them an even better deal to reduce their tariffs on steel, aluminum, autos, and lumber to the best in the world. And we believed we had a deal. They went back to Ottawa. They came back the next day. They took issue with how some of it might be implemented. But ultimately, when what seemed like a political decision, they decided to reject this and go in favor of some of the rhetoric you're seeing now.
2: Yeah. All right. Now we're doing this. Now, I heard conflicting reports early on that we changed things at the last minute. And I think Howard Lutnick and Jamerson Greer aren't necessarily on the same page. Howard Lutnick was there for Liberation Day, which I don't think was well thought out. Canada's foreign minister said he flagged associated risks of trade with China. They are noticing, said, if we're going to do trade with China, there's going to be a little of a problem. They're going to undercut all our industries. They say even the hawks against the U.S. have to relent a bit because he said we're talking about our economic survival here. So I hope both sides go back to the table because I think it directly affects the midterms. And I think the American people say, hey, we got enough enemies. Let's land the plane here. Wait for the next administration in Canada.
16: The U.S. Treasury quietly released its official financial report for 2025. It appears by its own numbers, the U.S. government seems insolvent. It's reported that the Treasury shows about $6 trillion in assets and over $47 trillion in liabilities. Add it all up, and it looks like the U.S. owes more than $130 trillion it doesn't have. 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
19: Turning up the heat, I'm Roger Stern, Fox News. The Trump administration increasing the economic pressure on Iran and asking G20 countries to join in. Fox's Jonathan Hunt in Tel Aviv.
20: From the few videos we are seeing from inside Iran, we know that the availability of goods is dipping sharply. We know that there are long lines at gas stations, but the economy has not been crushed. And that's what Treasury Secretary Scott Bessent says the U.S. now wants to do. So Secretary Bessent will be heading to the G20 summit in Asheville, North Carolina, and appealing to countries there to help the U.S. do exactly that. It won't be easy. Iran still has significant trading partners: China, Russia, India, Turkey, Iraq, Pakistan, and Qatar. And China is the biggest problem there. They've said they will not join the U.S. sanctions program.
19: Iran's foreign minister accused the U.S. of using the media to influence prices for personal gain. He also says some in America and Israel are promoting war. Thousands remain missing after last week's floods along the Nepal-China border, and the International Red Cross and Red Crescent are sending aid to the victims. Matt Bodden, Red Cross manager for Nepal, told Fox News Live how bad the devastation was and how much of the country has been impacted.
21: Starting from the border with China all the way down to the border with India, and some impacts even felt further afield within India. So you can see it right across the country where most of the bridges have been washed out. The country is divided now into essentially two parts.
19: The State Department says 90 Americans are missing the flood caused by a glacier breakup. 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
19: RFK Jr., our health secretary, blaming the record measles outbreak, which killed two people in Pennsylvania, on parents who don't vaccinate their children for religious reasons.
33: They're entitled to make them. My job as HHS secretary is to make sure that if those children get sick, that they're taken care of. There's no reason that anybody in America should be dying of measles in this day and age. There's no reason. It's malpractice if that happens.
19: Kennedy on Fox's Saturday in America. Physicians across the nation say Kennedy is responsible for the measles outbreak because he's told people that vaccines are dangerous. There's no medical evidence to support that claim. Just days after a trial date was set for Khalil Sheikh Mohammed, a federal judge says the confession by the alleged 9/11 mastermind cannot be used in court.
34: On Friday, a judge ruled Khalil Sheikh Mohammed's confession, reportedly given back in 2007, may not be used against him in an upcoming trial. This decision means further delays for the case that is set for trial in summer of 2028. The New York Post reports the judge who issued the ruling over concerns the confession was given under duress. The trial judge was quoted as saying, "The prosecution has failed to prove by a preponderance of the evidence that Mr. Mohammed's statements to the FBI were voluntarily given." The confession is believed to be a crucial piece of evidence.
19: Fox's Mark Meredith. A group of soldiers in Niger say that they rebelled against officers at a key military base. They fired at sensitive locations in the capital in what's seen as a major threat to the country's struggling junta. Gunfire and explosions were heard near a major airport and the presidential palace. The nation's defense ministry says the military is regaining control of many of the sites targeted by the rebels, but it is not all under control. I'm Roger Stern, and this is Fox News.
0: A few scattered showers today, but otherwise it's mostly cloudy across the listening area, and highs are in the mid-80s. Winds are south-southeast around 8 to 10 miles per hour. Tonight, scattered showers along with cloudy skies. Lows this evening are in the mid-60s. Winds east-southeast, 5 to 9. Sunday, showers possible once again, but otherwise cloudy skies. But we'll see the sunshine come as the afternoon continues, and highs are expected to be in the mid to upper 80s.
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2: Hi, everyone. So glad you're there. Brian Kilmeade Show coming to you from Midtown Manhattan. Heard around the country, around the world. Coming up at the bottom of the hour, Ray Gerber is going to be with us, retired U.S. Marine Corps colonel with 27 years of service across intelligence operations. We'll get the latest, especially on what's going on with John Ratcliffe, CIA director, taking a plane, picked up. I'm not sure if he wanted to be tracked, but he was, right to Russia. He did not meet with Vladimir Putin, but did meet with Russian officials, then left. 6 hours on the ground. What was the message there? Let's ask John Spencer, retired U.S. Army major and an author of John, you got a brand new book out, right? It's your story. Tell us about it.
6: Absolutely. So 20 times I almost died. It covers everything from my own 25 years in the military to what I do now, which is going in and out of war zones from Ukraine, Azerbaijan, India, Gaza, you name it. And each one of those near-death experiences taught me a lesson.
2: And I want to talk about your career, but I also want to talk about what's hot right now, and that's what's happened with Iran. You saw the new sanctions we put on from the Treasury Secretary. What do you like about it? What was lacking?
6: Sure. I like especially the possibility of second order sanctions, because that's really, Iran's been the most sanctioned country in history, but it's found ways around of it thanks to China and other countries. So I love the idea of not just the former snapback sanctions coming back into effect, but those second order ones, because we want to squeeze them until they cry uncle and come to actual terms and what we all need to want to happen in Iran.
2: So they're getting about 500,000 barrels, I think, over to China, maybe on a daily basis. If we have a blockade in there, how are they getting it out?
6: Yeah, I mean, it's a great question. I mean there are other ways other than there is land. I mean, we have a very solid, which most people don't talk about, we're actually letting humanitarian things in because we care about the Iranian people. But how are they getting gas out? It's a great question. I don't know, but there are land borders as well. But they're definitely crying and facing the repercussions of that. I know you know what the Rial is doing. I mean, the reason they had to kill 30 to 50,000 of their people wasn't because they didn't like America, is because their economy had collapsed. You think
2: they ran out of water in Tehran?
6: That they were going to move the capital, absolutely.
2: So they were in bad shape before this conflict.
6: Right.
2: And then I'm looking at the video of these long gas lines
6: in
2: an oil-producing country. What do you make of that?
6: I mean, that's a clear sign that they can't hide. I mean, they do really good on the rhetoric of talking about how strong they are. And this is the kind of the ridiculousness of the Operation Epic Fury's damage to them and this blockade. And it can continue as long as the president wants it to, that it's having real consequences in the country.
2: Does it tax the Navy?
6: Our Navy? No, I mean, I think what we saw is a normal rotation that you would want to see. I don't think it, and what the U.S. Navy says, so I'll let the Navy speak for themselves. They could do this for as long as it takes.
2: So if you look at secondary sanctions, it would be Turkey, India, Russia, China, Qatar, right? I mean, Pakistan. These are the countries that are doing business with Iran. So we have basically said, if you continue, we're going to sanction you. A lot of those are our key allies, economic allies of India and superpower rival in China and Russia. The tensions are already high. I don't know what kind of leverage we have on them. So how far do you think we should go?
6: Yeah, there's some of those people on the list that I think should be the first on the list, like Russia and China. And I think Russia is just announcing a conversation with Iran to do a new gas deal and actually talk about nuclear power plants. It's crazy. I just got back from India. Of course, I think India is a rising nation. They dominated Pakistan in the four-day war that not most people talk about. Each one of those would have to be very carefully done. And this is the problem with people's thoughts about the Strait of Hormuz. It's already becoming less relevant. So Iran played its nuclear economic card, as Secretary Rubio says, but each one of those countries on that list would have to be handled very specifically, and they've already been warned. So that's the time. And I think what the Treasury Secretary said, like, we're not going to do this immediately. We're giving the warning. Some adjustments will be made. And I think they should start at the top of that list, China.
2: Who time's on whose side?
6: Time's is on our side. I mean, this is going back to the Russia needs, China needs Iran's gas. We don't, but we're also still getting things in and out. I know you were just covering that. The Strait of Hormuz is open, despite the rhetoric.
2: You can, about 27 ships got through on Monday.
6: Yeah, it's not enough, of course, but
2: we need about 100.
6: They've already opened up more of the gas lines for oil to get out.
2: Oman and Iran just made an announcement. We're going to be tolling. Tuesday, they said we're going to open it. Wednesday, they said we're going to toll it. What do you think?
6: It can't happen.
2: They know that? Especially Oman. Doesn't Oman know better? How do you view them?
6: I'm not. Every nation will act in its own interests. So they're trying to act in their own interests. But
2: how is it in their interest to take Iran's side?
6: Yeah, because they'll get cheap gas from Iran. They'll get cheap favor from them. They're making their bets on who's going to be the regional power. This is the great power competition that's happening. The greatest loser in Iran situation is China, and they know that. So China is trying to make deals with Oman and all the Gulf states as well. This is the great game. But it can't happen. The freedom of navigation is worth fighting for, because if it happens in the Strait of Hormuz, who else will think the Strait of Malacca and others that, okay, now we can start making millions and millions of dollars off the global economy by tolling these international waters?
2: We would never allow it.
6: No, we can't allow it.
2: Yeah, so we can't allow it. So when you look at our options, what are our options to turn up the pressure? We played the economic card. It's enforcement now. So you're a military historian as well as professor. What are our options now that we haven't taken and surprised you?
6: Yeah. I mean, there is an uncertainty in war, so nobody could have predicted it. I made this whole list of things that we didn't do, like attacking certain elements of their economic vitality. The regime wants to stay in power. So once the economic pressure is put on and they don't cry uncle, then you could always have the option to return back to military operations. And it's still limited war. But there are so many things that we didn't do to put a squeeze on the regime's ideals about surviving the war, because they think that they have cards and they don't. And it isn't a game per se, but it is a bit of chess, three-dimensional chess. During all of this time, what are we doing? We're repositioning forces, adding defenses to our allies who are the ones that were vulnerable, collecting intelligence.
2: Are we doing that right now?
6: I strongly believe that we are, and repositioning stockpiles. So war tests all assumptions. And I think you and I talked recently about like the so-called low stockpile, but we're also gathering intelligence. So we're gathering our intelligence. So if the war was to restart, and I believe the administration says if it does restart, it will be nothing like it was before, which was still pretty amazing.
2: So do you think the IDF should play a role?
6: Absolutely. What Israel and the United States did together, because of their intelligence penetration of the Iranian society, of the IRGC, but also their capabilities. And they fly F-35s right next to ours, and absolutely, and it's in their interest.
2: Right. So let's talk about 20 times you almost died. Well, first off, how did you get into the military? You write about that in your book.
6: Yeah, I was 17, small town Indiana, single mom, raising three kids, working three jobs. It was the future for me, because college wasn't going to be an option. I believed what the recruiters were selling, college, adventure, everything. And I got all of that immediately shipped off at age of 17 into the jungles of Panama. And that's where one of the book stories start.
2: You also talk about in command the first time you start seeing battle in Iraq. You train, you get ready, you think you're ready, but there's something different from getting training and actually fighting. Can you talk about that moment?
6: Sure.
2: Leading.
6: Yeah, our goal in the military is to make training harder than combat. But there's some things you just can't replicate, like what we saw, Murphy's Law, like something's going to go wrong. So in some of these stories, like that one when I jumped into northern Iraq, a part of the Iraq invasion, and quickly thereafter...
2: Was this the first Persian Gulf War or the second?
6: Second. The Iraqi Freedom. Yeah. I jumped as a parachute, which is his own adventure. Didn't make the book because I had to make a decision on which ones of the stories to include in the book. But we're in a convoy attacking an Iraqi division, and we almost drive off of basically a cliff into a river that would have killed us all. And it was just a split second somebody yelled stop, and our tires are hovering over the edge of this cliff, and I would have gone over.
2: And you think about that?
6: I do think about that.
2: Right.
6: Because so many of these are, one, I learn from every one of them. They shape who I am, my character, as I'm sitting here with you today, that I'll stand up for the truth. I'll do the right thing when nobody's looking. But I also understand that life's going to throw things at you that you're not ready for.
2: So when you started engaging in battle, that was one time you almost died.
6: Yeah.
2: Give us another.
6: In my second Iraq tour, so I went back in 2008, we saw a bomb on the side of the road, too obvious. I surrounded it as a commander, and my soldier said, like, sir, if we call this in, we'll be out here all day. And the common sense thing seemed to be just to pull it off the side of the road. Something inside me, you call it intuition, you call it a higher power, said, don't do that. And I didn't, and luckily I didn't, because underneath that bomb that we were standing next to were four larger bombs. It was a trap set by Al-Qaeda at the time for us to pull that, and we would have all been, I wouldn't be here with you today.
2: How did you find that out, that would have happened?
6: So we did stop, so I decided not to pull on it. Stop, called in the explosive ordnance, the bomb team, basically. They sent their robot down and saw not only a tripwire, if we would have walked near it, but also the wires leading to the other four bombs. One of them we were almost standing on top of.
2: Right. They got better and better at it as the war moved on.
6: Absolutely.
2: Right?
6: The enemy's always trying to and figuring out a way to get to you.
2: See, one thing I think is solely underappreciated, not for you because you teach it, is we went in there, okay, we underestimated the decision that Paul Bremer made, maybe at the behest of someone to dismiss the Iraqi army was a mistake. They had nothing to do. They became a trained insurgency.
6: Yeah, I was there for that.
2: Right. So that was brutal.
6: Yeah.
2: But the Ramadi, which you guys did in Fallujah, you end up cordoning off the whole place, giving people IDs, and actually brought peace to these two places. And you made that decision. You don't train for that. How do I fix this?
6: Sure.
2: We're in the middle of urban warfare, which you guys wanted to avoid at all costs, and it happened.
6: Yeah. And that's what I have job security is, because we still avoid and bypass, and we should. We don't want to fight in cities amongst the civilian population, but the enemy wants us to because the advantage that they get. As much as we see it in Gaza today, this is for the American military. We had to adapt. We figured out a way to get it done by surrounding the city, evacuating every single civilian, because we could. We talk about Gaza, there's a reason that we can't, because Egypt said, no, you're not going to let any civilians out of that war zone. But absolutely, in that war you're talking about, the 2004 Second Battle of Fallujah, is the largest battle of the Iraq War, larger than the attack of Baghdad, which is 6 million. And there's a reason for that, and I hope we learn from that.
2: Yeah, and then you end up, the surge is successful.
6: Yep.
2: And you bring peace to Iraq to the point where Barack Obama comes in and says, let's pull everybody out.
6: Yeah, and the Iraqi government's like, we got this. We don't need you. So that's an element of success, despite people questioning the reasons for going. An element of success is when you go there and they tell you, we got this. We don't need you anymore.
2: And it turns out they did. And because al-Maliki actually lost the election, and we said, well, Obama people said, we like him better. Let's leave him in power, as opposed to Alawi, which probably would have dealt with better.
6: Yeah, this is what General Petraeus said. I mean, the second we leave, the government instills all these sectarian violence and repercussions, throwing the vice president in jail, all this, that creates the tension that allows ISIS to form, which is right, because of their being viewed as not being a part of the government.
2: And all that is in your book, 20 Times I Almost Died.
6: Some of that's in my book.
2: Yeah. Major, right? John Spencer.
6: Yes, sir.
2: So, Major, let's bring up, you thought it would be important for you to see Gaza up close. When people keep saying genocide, they say it instinctively, they say it politically. What do you say?
6: I say that's ridiculous. So I just got back a couple weeks ago from my seventh trip into Gaza. I've been seven times since October 7th observing what the IDF are doing, the incredible measures that they've tried to implement despite what Hamas was doing to protect civilians. More than any nation in the history of war, based on my study of over a decade of every battle and every war involving urban warfare, I think it's crazy that that's the still trending to use the word genocide in a situation where the attacking military has done everything that anybody's ever thought about. They've vaccinated the population, fed the population, created water, power, everything. That's not what you do when you're trying to wipe out a population. Of course, they had the right to kill Hamas. You know, killing the enemy is one of the goals of war and trying to get their hostages. But that genocide lie is ridiculous that it continues.
2: 400 miles of tunnels, some of which have not been discovered. More with John Spencer in just a moment. Don't move.
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1: So Major John Spencer's our guest. His book is now out, 20 Times I Almost Died. Talks about his days in the military, why he joined, what he did, and what he accomplished. And also his analysis is just fantastic. Life lessons from the edge of survival. Is it heartened, Major, to know that recruiting's up in this country?
2: Absolutely. And I believe everybody should serve. And to see those numbers spike because they see good leadership is a good news story that needs to be told every day.
1: So you sought out the military and you end up being a professor at a war college.
2: Yes.
1: So that is really buying in. So it's not like you're from generations of a military family.
2: No.
1: What sold you on the military?
2: I mean, I believed everything that the recruiter was selling, which is its own craft. But the opportunity that the American dream is really, you join the military, there's a path you can achieve great things. And I'm an example of that. You can be a general. If you just work hard and do the things you're supposed to do, that's almost like the American dream is replicated, but you're also serving something greater than yourself. You get the brotherhood that lasts a lifetime. It all sold me, and I got everything and more than I could ever dream of.
1: Right, and now you're in a situation where you can analyze the situation, and if at war, if things happen, you can go back to war if you had to. So I just mentioned how many times you've been to Gaza. That is the hot spot.

0: providing a new curriculum for the Palestinian kids.
1: Absolutely. And making sure that there's security around those schools, working with the tribes, making, I mean, there's almost an obesity problem, according to...
0: I saw that report.
1: So the food is getting in at levels it never got in, even during Hamas's time. But it's going to take time. But I actually see a path and a vision of the Board of Peace that will lead to, if we stick with it, to the actual stability that everybody wants to see, even for the Gazan people.
0: Is Hezbollah and Hamas being replenished?
1: No, absolutely not. Hamas is cut off 100%. And every day they're filling tunnels. They're collecting up the explosives that Hamas likes to go out to the fields and collect the explosives that haven't exploded. And same thing for Hezbollah, although they have a arsenal underground that is still yet to be dealt with. And that's what we want the Lebanese army to be doing. But Syria is actually doing their part. And they just stopped like trucks full of wire-guided drones coming from probably Russia, Iran. They just stopped, though, so nobody's getting a major resupply like they used to.
0: Iran really lost a lot when they lost Assad, that brutal dictator who had to run for his life into Russia.
1: Absolutely, and everybody lost. It's such a benefit.
0: The bad guys lost. The Russians lost. The Iranians lost.
1: That's absolutely. Hezbollah lost. So Lebanon won because Hezbollah used to go fight for Assad when he was needed help, and he couldn't have that help because of what Israel had done, the pager operation, all of that to Hezbollah. Everybody lost, as much as Iran loses every day, like we've been talking about.
0: And Major, isn't it true that if the Russians don't invade Ukraine, they would have their eyes still on helping Assad stay in power, but they had to focus on a war that was way too hard, and Assad ended up almost, he had to be jettisoned out of there.
1: That's right, and he's supposedly living in, you know, Moscow at this time. Absolutely, that's a great assessment of Putin's great strategic blunder.
0: Yes, which is still happening, sadly. 20 times I almost died. Life lessons from the edge of survival. John Spencer, thanks so much.
1: Thank you, Brian.
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8: From the Flag Family News Center, I'm Chris Larson. North Dakota officials are hitting the pause button on a planned ban that would restrict food assistance recipients from buying soda and candy. The restriction, originally set to take effect for SNAP benefits on September 1st, has been postponed as state agency leaders address administrative perspective and retailer concerns. State officials say delaying the policy will allow more time to refine food category definitions and ensure grocery stores have the technology ready to process restricted items. No new start date has been announced. Toby Mac is returning to the Fargo Dome. The entertainer is bringing his tour to Fargo.

0: on March 17th after a stop in Sioux Falls the night before. The Hits Deep Tour 2027 features Toby Mac, Jeremy Camp, Seth Schluter, and Katie Nicole. Tickets go on sale Thursday, September 10th at 11 a.m. And according to our partners at Valley News Live, Romantics has won a partial victory in its years-long legal battle with the city of Fargo over a downtown storefront. A federal appeals court ruled the city misinterpreted its own zoning code when it denied the store a permit in 2022, but a newer city ordinance may still stand in the way. From the Flank Family News Center, I'm Chris Larson.
1: 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Plant early, sleep better with Hefty 40 Series corn.
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3: A few scattered showers today, but otherwise it's mostly cloudy across the listening area and highs are in the mid-80s. Winds are south-southeast around 8 to 10 miles per hour. Tonight, scattered showers along with cloudy skies. Lows this evening are in the mid-60s. Winds east-southeast 5 to 9. Sunday, showers possible once again, but otherwise cloudy skies. But we'll see the sunshine come as the afternoon continues and highs are expected to be in the mid to upper 80s.
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0: The talk show that's getting you talking. You're with Brian Kilmeade.
1: What I love about these sanctions, and make no mistake, while no Chinese institution was named within the sanctions, it is very much the center of gravity to Iran. It's their economic lifeline. So we've widened the net with this. Now it's shipping. We're going after shipping companies, aviation technology, gold, and digital assets. And this is why it matters. And this is just a smart move by Scott Bessent. When you shut down traditional banking, Iran moves to exchange houses. You close those, they move to gold. When you shut down all those routes, that's when they start to move to crypto, to third-party front companies or third-party shipping, and then ultimately the shadow fleet. Economic warfare can be a little like whack-a-mole until you attack the entire financial ecosystem, and that's what they're doing.
2: And that is Mike Cirelli, Navy SEAL, a former Navy SEAL, talking about what we're moving now economically, pressuring while keeping the military option there. There's actually more military assets in the area than there was February 27th when this conflict started. Ray Gerber joins us now, retired U.S. Marine Colonel, 27 years of service of intelligence operations, information warfare. Ray, welcome.
3: Hey, thank you, Brian. Good morning.
2: Ray, where do you think this is heading? We know this morning, I guess the big news, Iran and Oman are mentioning now, didn't mention on Tuesday, but on Wednesday, they come out and said, if you want to use the strait, we're going to be charging fees. So we never would agree to that. It makes me feel like a step backwards. What do you think?
3: I would agree that that's a step backwards. It's providing a mechanism that adds legitimacy to how Iran views the strait, and it's bringing in people or countries that are typically our partners, like the Omanis, that are enabling and giving that legitimacy.
2: So what do you think the next step should be?
3: I think the next step, you know, to your point, we're going to have to apply pressure on the rest of the Gulf states and the Omanis to not render into these while we're concurrently applying the economic pressure that you were talking about prior to me joining the segment.
2: So the economic pressure is really going to come from us because we had to pressure other countries to India, Turkey, China, Russia, Qatar, those countries that are trading with Pakistan, that are still trading with them. How do we dance that delicate dance in some cases? Because some of these guys are our allies.
3: Well, I think Mike actually noted China is probably the center of gravity for all of it. You're going to have to explicitly go after the Chinese links that are facilitating Iran's progress here. And then to your point about the other states, such as Russia, or more acutely places like Pakistan, Qatar, et cetera, that should be done with precision. And precision that comes with a message that says, we know what you're doing. We know who's doing it. We're going to go explicitly after them. So you've got both a macro and a micro approach that I think has to be taken by the administration.
2: Here's Victoria Coates talking about negotiating with these allies. Cut 33.
4: Well, I think we'd have to at least work with them. How much you trust them is, you know, up to the individual negotiators. But yes, I mean, Turkey is a NATO ally. Pakistan has been a historic ally. They're in a highly strategic location. They're a nuclear power. So for all those reasons, we need to talk to them. Some people are like, oh, no, you can't possibly talk to the Turks. You can't talk to the PACs. I'm like, okay, then what am I going to do? Sit and look in the mirror and talk to myself?
2: Right. It's because they have relationship with Iran. So leverage has got to be done diplomatically, not necessarily in a uniform. Right, Ray?
3: Absolutely. And I think that to your point, those relationships cut both ways. Pressure applied through them actually gets back to Iran to seek a political settlement for where this will all end up.
2: So when you talk about what we could still be doing militarily, what's still on the table that kind of burns you on this ally who, through what, seven presidents has been a problem? This enemy, Iran, through seven has been a problem. What did we leave on the table that frustrates you?
3: I think we, from a military strategy perspective, we never actually led up to the point where we would take away significant portions of Iranian territory or what have you. Epic Fury did a brilliant job tactically executing strikes. The blockade has been very effective in setting the conditions for all this. But we haven't set the force posture to say, if this continues, we might change the fundamental map. And I think without that pressure, without at least the threat of that, you've left something on the table.
2: You're talking about ground troops.
3: I think it's status quo is not going to change anything, Brian. So you have to have at least the option for the policymakers to hold up and say, this is a costly signal on the part of the United States, but we're willing to send it.
2: Right. It's very interesting because other people say that, you know, the ground troops would be, if you take Karg Island, you would need ground troops to hold it. They'd also become targets, but that would totally strangle them. Where would you stand on that if they called on your, you know, your battalion?
3: Oh, I think, to be clear, from a tactical and an operational perspective, it's not insignificant. It's far from a trivial action to take away some parts of these Iranian territories, either the disputed islands in the Straits of Hormuz, the Strait itself, or Karg Island. And there would be a significant cost to pay. But you ask the question of what have we left on the table as an option to change the facts on the ground. And so I think that's one of the debates that we have to have, because otherwise, if we don't have it, it's been essentially ruled out.
2: So if we could jog over to the Ukrainian situation, it looks like John Ratcliffe landed in Russia, spent about 6 hours on the ground, a 72-hour trip. He's already back. I guess there could be multiple messages. We hear the message was, we hear you're thinking about going into a NATO nation, knock it off. What do you think the Russians are up to that would get our CIA director's attention?
3: Ironically, I spent most of the week working PACOM issues, but when I look at that, what I see is the Russians are very frustrated by their lack of progress in the Ukraine. And one of the ways to break open essentially the stalemate that's going on inside Ukrainian territory is to sidestep it by going through NATO territory. And that would cause significant concern for us because it would invoke Article 5. Hence the reason why it's possible or even plausible the CIA director is going to Russia to say, we know what you're thinking about. It's probably not a good idea.
2: And how does he put teeth into that warning?
3: I think the teeth are almost self-evident when you run back to the Russians where they're at in this conflict. If you think about the fact that we go and we say we're going to stand beside our NATO allies, even if there's tension there with some of them, we're going to stand beside them. And you really haven't fared well just against the Ukrainians. Going up against a modern coalition like NATO is going to actually cause Russia a strategic defeat.
2: So what do you think? I know, I guess to our advantage would be you always put yourself in the enemy's shoes and think, what are their options? You watch their refineries are blowing up now. You saw that without a Navy, Ukraine is basically really hobbled the Russian Navy. What is Russia? How does Russia save face and stop at the same time cease this war?
3: That's a great question. I think it comes back to some of the intractable issues that we're seeing play out between Russia and the Ukraine itself. Russia, if they kept some of the Ukrainian territory in order to protect the Russian population that they believe that they're conducting this action on, in part, that would help them save face if they sought a settlement.
2: Right. But giving up the Donbass areas they have not won should be a non-starter.
3: I think that's a very tough negotiation for the Ukraine. They would see that they've now got leverage. And why would they accept the loss of some of what they rightly believe is Ukrainian sovereign territory?
2: Ray, did you ever think war would change so much in real time as it has in that conflict? I mean, look at how it's different. Now we have, not only do we have drones, we have AI autonomous drones that we program. We're not working a joystick anymore in the basement in Las Vegas. The Ukrainians have moved this to a whole new level.
3: The velocity of change specific to the Ukraine has been profound, and it comes across in different segments of the war. But the portion you're talking about now is something that we're all studying because it's going to have impact. Anytime you get into a position where you go static, like they are in the Ukraine-Russia salient right now, you're going to find yourself in a position where you're going to get swarmed like that with anything that can see you is probably going to be able to kill you.
2: So now for a long time, for you, couple of years, Russia wasn't really affected. They could say, hey, the war's no big deal. I'm not drafting your sons and daughters. These are people from distant provinces. It's no issue. Now they're really cutting to the point where they got to get some of the elites family to join. If these North Koreans are not going to be there, maybe they will. And number two is you can honestly say these cities have been affected. And now when you have gas lines in Russia, you know these refineries are really hurting their society and their quality of life. They're being targeted.
3: Yeah, you're absolutely spot on with that. And I think it speaks to the creativity that the Ukrainians have created by denying Russia safe haven. As you pointed out, first couple of years, Russia was relatively unaffected domestically by this. That is no longer the case. Deep into Russia, they're seeing significant economic impact. The refineries, their version of Amazon, et cetera. You got to give credit to the Ukrainians that they haven't backed down. And in fact, they've actually accelerated how they're viewing this asymmetrically.
2: So this winter, their goal is to hit them with as many ballistic missiles as possible. And we do not have the Patriots in our stockpile to lend. So the Russians want to make this a miserable winter for Ukraine. Here we are still in the summer. How would they best prepare?
3: I think if you're the Ukrainians and you know that the Russians are going to use fires the way that you just described, then you start figuring out how you move things away from the easily targetable positions and you create a problem for Russian targeting. You're not going to be able to stop the missiles, but you can deny them a place where they hit you most effectively.
2: So someone has told me, maybe use the term, hit the archer, not the arrow. They've been trying to block the arrow. Is there a way to hit the archer?
3: There's also that. I mean, to your point, if you know right now that Russia's planning on launching ballistic missiles, and you know and you can do the math, there's only a certain number of places, albeit a significant amount, to do that from, you can start to deny them safe haven with the same techniques they've been using to go after Russian economic targets. That's another thing that I would be considering. It's also another policy lever that we've talked about, which is does the United States give the Ukrainians more ability to use prompt striking munitions instead of the slower flying things that they've typically been using, i.e. deeper penetrating things like the ATACMS that come out of the HIMARS?
2: Interesting. Mike Pence had this idea when I interviewed him on Monday because he just got back from Ukraine. Yeah, we do not have the Patriots that we want. We probably need them. We have some we could give them, to sell them. But South Koreans do. And the North Koreans have no problem giving them ballistic missiles as well as up to 50,000 soldiers. Do you think it could be in South Korea's interest and the right thing to do to maybe South Korea saying, here, I can help you here?
3: I think absolutely, mostly because just like we talk about in the United States about reindustrialization, South Korea has significant industrial capacity you just described, and they get the ability to vertically close the build of advanced things like the Patriots. Them and the Japanese, we would want them to have that because it's additive capability for us, and it allows us to essentially have export licenses on versions of the Patriots that go to our friends to counter what you just described. Folks that mean us and our friends ill will, we now have the ability to defend them, not just from our own domestic lines, but also the ones from our partners.
2: Yeah, we'll have to see. Ray Gerber, thanks so much. It's a very interesting time. I feel like as much as these things are ongoing, I also think they're solvable. I get the sense that this thing could come to, hopefully they'll come to a close by the end of 26, both conflicts. It would definitely ease some world pressure and certainly world economy. Ray Gerber, thank
3: you. You would hope the weariness, the war weariness that everyone's facing from this actually brings people to the negotiating table to find a durable settlement. Yes, and, Brian, it was good to talk to you.
2: Yeah, same here. And the other thing is we don't have to convince NATO that they're going to have to spend on their own defense anymore. I think they
3: got that lesson.
2: That is absolutely true. Certainly.
3: They have.
2: Go get them, Ray. Thank you. Back in a moment.
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0: He's so busy, he'll make your head spin. 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
1: Every kid that grows up in Massachusetts in the fourth grade in their geography book has a chapter entitled Our Friends, the Canadians. They are our trading partners. They are our friends. And what Donald Trump is doing is jeopardizing the relationship which we have. And so many of my small businesses have relationships. So many of them are going to be jeopardized. We have to do everything we can in the next 9 weeks to defeat the Republicans in the House and Senate.
2: Okay, fine. Ed Markey, 80 years old, still doing the same thing, accomplishing nothing, just a liberal guy from Massachusetts, joined the club. But he's right. I would love to see a good deal done with Canada. One of the president's things the president did is going to reconfigure our trade relationships. He made the USMCA. It was much better than NAFTA. Everybody agrees with that. They're about to modernize it. The way I understand it, Canada contacted our trade reps and said, let's do our deal. I know you just did EU. I know you've worked out South Korea. I know you've done Japan. I know you're working with Mexico. Let's update the USMCA, but also let's do our deal. And they were on track six days ago to get this done. You heard the president said a good conversation on Thursday, and on Friday, he predicted the deal's done. Well, they reconfigured it in the afternoon. We might have played a role in that. But for everything to go south and then to say we're declaring war, really? How ironic. You're declaring war on America, a country of 42 million with almost no money, less than 2% spent on the military, less than 2%. So now we're in a situation where they're trying to directly target Republicans. They're trying to put maximum pain on Maine and Michigan and Ohio. So here you go. They feel as though they have the advantage, and we feel as though we're not going to do a bad deal. And the president's predetermined. I think he was going to release today. He was going to make it Lake America instead of Lake Ontario. Personally, I'm not really into that. Doesn't really make much sense to me. Here's Scott Bessent, Cut 26.
3: They were offered quite a good deal last week. They chose to reject it. Unfortunately, Prime Minister Carney rose to power on an anti-American, anti-Trump platform.
2: And he's making the most of it. He's not really paying the price for it. And president's having a war with Doug Ford. We get electricity. Maine evidently gets electricity from Ontario. I have no idea why. Why are we getting power from Canada? I'm friend or foe. It doesn't matter. But to do with that, now they're going to put tariffs on the electricity or shut it off. Cut 27.
4: I would. Everything's on the table, but I can't do it alone. You know, I'm not the only province that ships electricity down to the U.S. We need a Team Canada approach, and I'd be happy within the provinces to lead that approach. If this escalates and we can't get back to the table and he keeps coming after us, all options are on the table, in my opinion.
2: Well, number one, forget about any military alliance if you're going to break up trade. They said they want 50% of their trade now going with China. I mean, you believe this? What responsible leader would say, let's start dealing with China, including accepting Chinese cars? They say, look, we're barely dealing with India. We'll start upgrading our relationship with India. All right, good luck with that. We'll see what happens. The other thing that we're not getting much attention yesterday, but I think it's really important that we came forward with this because we didn't have to. China is in the middle of a major operation, a spy operation, hacking operation inside our country. It was unwound and announced yesterday, even though it's at risk for maybe jeopardizing the deal in September when they come over here. Listen to the Attorney General, Cut 35.
5: They were trying to infiltrate not only some of our key infrastructure, like you just described, but hospital systems and healthcare centers. And this is something that's been happening for many years. And in this case, this was sponsored. This is state sponsored. And this is a major national security issue for the United States. And so the work that we did over the past several months, bringing this to a stop is something that the FBI and our great prosecutors in California have worked very hard on, and they're going to reload and try to come at us again. And so this is a fight that we're going to continue to have. But this is a great job done by the FBI and National Security Division here at Maine Justice and then the Southern District of California U.S. Attorney's Office.
2: So they made this announcement, and I think it's political risk. I would say it. I mean, they're the one doing it. We just announced it. But we're going to pressure them in Iran. We expose to the world that we know you're hacking and that we found out what you're doing. So are you going to deny it? We have yet to see a formal response from China. But this is a very interesting shadow boxing, diplomatically. But ultimately, both militaries are building to fight each other should something happen. You listen to the Brian Kimmel Show.
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10: He calls it the biggest oil deal in history. I'm Carmen Roberts, Fox News. President Trump is referring to the deal with Venezuela that he claims will increase America's oil supply. Fox's Mike Emanuel has more from the White House.
11: President Trump calling it the biggest oil deal in world history. Secretary of State Marco Rubio writing about it on X, saying this deal is a huge win for both the American and Venezuelan people. It demonstrates how President Trump's bold foreign policy is driving America first win, securing stable reserves and low-cost oil in our hemisphere, and lowering gas prices here at home. For the Venezuelan people, this deal will bring nearly $100 billion in private investment, support thousands of high-paying jobs, and drive the reconstruction of Venezuela's economy.
10: In Nepal, conditions are growing worse as the death toll and number of missing keeps rising.
12: Scientists say the disaster was triggered by a glacier collapse, which caused waves of rock, ice, and debris hurtling through the mountain river systems, just stories high. Search and rescue operations were temporarily suspended because of heavy rain and fog. Authorities are watching two lakes upstream, one of which was overflowing at times. It's still monsoon season, so lots of rain to come. Newly released figures say 669 people were killed in Nepal and seven in Tibet. Between the two countries, nearly 3,000 remain missing. We also heard from the Red Cross, who say it's taking a long time to get aid to these very far-reached areas.
10: Russia carries out one of the deadliest strikes of the year in Ukraine with an attack on a weapons depot near Kyiv, killing 37 people. And that strike also sparked a fire west of Kyiv and damaged at least 50 residential buildings. 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
10: Federal prosecutors hit a major stumbling block in their case against the alleged mastermind of the 9/11 terror attack that happened 25 years ago.
16: A judge ruled Khaled Sheikh Mohammed's confession, reportedly given back in 2007, cannot be used against him in his upcoming trial. As the New York Times points out, prosecutors have described Mr. Mohammed's interrogations in 07 at the U.S. Navy base in Guantanamo Bay, Cuba, as the government's most crucial evidence in this long-running death penalty case. The judge was quoted as saying the prosecution has failed to prove by a preponderance of the evidence that Mr. Mohammed's statements to the FBI were voluntarily given.
10: Fox's Mark Meredith reporting from Washington. Nine suspects are arrested in Virginia in a child sex ring bust, three of them here illegally.
17: Nine men arrested as part of an undercover sting operation by Fairfax County Police to catch child sex predators. According to DHS, three are illegal aliens with lengthy criminal histories and have since been released on bond, despite ICE's request to take them into federal custody. One of the men illegally crossed the border as early as 2012. Republicans, including the state's former attorney general, are calling out Virginia's Democratic governor, Abigail Spanberger, for not cooperating with ICE. In a statement, DHS says these criminal illegal aliens were hand-delivered to Fairfax County communities by President Obama.
10: Fox's Lucas Tomlinson from Washington. And 5 years after 98 people died in the collapse of the Champlain Tower South in Surfside, Florida, the city is moving forward with a permanent memorial. It will be built along a beach trail with two hands clasped at the center and surrounded by the names of the victims. A federal investigation found construction factors contributed to that deadly collapse in June of 2021. I'm Carmen Roberts. This is Fox News.
18: Scattered showers periodically this evening, otherwise cloudy, and we'll see a low near 65. Winds are east-southeast around 5 to 9 miles per hour. Sunday, showers possible and skies are mostly cloudy, but we'll gradually see the sunshine as the day continues. Highs are in the mid to upper 80s with an east wind 5 to 11. Sunday evening, showers likely with a possible thunderstorm, and lows are expected to be in the mid to low 60s.
19: From the Flagged Skywatch Weather Center, I am meteorologist Leah Jones.
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2: Hi, everyone. So glad you're there. We're at 48th and 6th in Midtown Manhattan. Don't try to follow us. After all, you had to go through security. Not that I wouldn't want to see you, but we're in Midtown Manhattan, but heard around the country, around the world. This hour, I'm going to talk to Dr. Todd Rose, co-founder and CEO of the think tank Populous. We're going to get his take on what's going on right now with these crazy cases we're all witnessing. Also, we got Shannon Bream and Trey Gowdy together. Shannon, have you ever met Trey Gowdy?
0: In person, yes. And we trade hair tips and some legal stuff. I mean, we're both crusty old legal lawyer types, but it's really more about the hair when Trey and I get together.
2: Really? Yeah. I did not. I always thought that you were more a substantive person.
0: I'm not. You should know better than that. I'm much more about, like, what's the latest mousse? What's the latest styling technique?
2: They're still working on mousse, right?
0: Yeah. I mean, that's giving me my 1980s giveaway.
2: Yes.
0: Yeah, I'm all about the mousse.
2: So, Trey Gowdy, welcome.
21: Brian, how are you? Thank you for letting me be paired with one of the smarter, kinder people in the world.
0: Yeah.
2: Right. I mean, this should be, it's going to be very hard to turn this into an insult Don Rickles-like segment, right? Because have you guys ever said anything bad about anybody?
0: I agree to a roast, but as long as I'm not the subject of the roast. Trey and I, we could team up on Brian.
21: I don't know. He's so nice. It's hard.
0: He is, and he's very hardworking.
21: Incredible. You know what else he does?
0: What?
21: There are times when he knows I'm not feeling great, and he, even though he works all the time, he says, if you need me to cover your 9 o'clock show, I will.
0: What?
2: 2 hours.
0: Oh, my goodness. He's so generous of spirit. I know. I mean, he offers to let me walk his dogs. That's what he offers me.
2: But you know,
0: I would like that.
2: The Sound of Regret is now out. Do you know that?
0: I do. I've got my copy. I'm so excited.
2: Well, this week. It came out this week or last week?
21: Tuesday, yes, sir.
2: Yeah, on Tuesday.
0: Did you get a preview copy, Brian, or are you not in I am with Trey?
2: I got Trey Gowdy personally previewed it for me.
0: Okay, well.
2: So just this is, I want to get this framed out with another lawyer here. This is taken from, your story is taken from the courtroom, right?
21: Yes,
2: like
21: sir.
2: From your years of experience.
21: Yes,
2: but
21: sir.
2: It also talks about regret. So when there are witnesses that come forward and they aren't protected,
21: right,
2: and then they lose their lives,
21: yes,
2: and then you have to live with that. That's the premise this is built on, right?
21: And the conversation with the mom who trusted you,
2: right?
0: Ooh. Yes.
21: That's what regret sounds like, if you're wondering,
2: right?
21: It's what your heart is telling you as you ask a young man to trust you and his mom, and you let him down.
2: And that you put that, you thought it would be, you put that into a story because it's obviously intriguing, but it's got to be painful.
21: It is painful. I mean, to her everlasting credit, Sylvain Samuel, she's no longer with us, but Sylvain never blamed me for it. She viewed it as me giving her son a chance to avoid 2 decades in prison, which I did. But I blame myself despite her forgiveness.
2: Mm-hmm.
21: I want folks to see, we give these young men, look, I'm not minimizing what they do. Selling drugs is wrong, but it doesn't carry a death sentence. And when I lay out for you, you can spend 2 decades in a federal prison, or you can put on this wire and go buy off of somebody in your drug organization. That is a tough choice.
2: Mm-hmm. Mm-hmm. And they decided to put the wire on.
21: Some say, I've had plenty of them say, I can sleep for 20 years. I'm not helping you. I'm not going to be a snitch. I'm not going to be a rat. And then I've had some, but you know, the real conversation is how you talk them into it. And I remember exactly what I said to Ricky. I said, you have a really cute girlfriend. I doubt she's going to wait on you.
0: Oh.
2: What do you think about that?
0: The girlfriend angle.
21: Yes.
0: I mean, I love Trey's writing because it is informed by his real life experience. I never practiced criminal law or in that space. And so it's fascinating. And there's so many ethical dilemmas that you really have to do to wade through to be a successful prosecutor.
21: I don't like moral ambiguity in my real life, but I like that things are not as easy as they appear to be. I have a cop character in this book named Bones who colors outside the lines. Is that okay to get the right result? Or are you supposed to be like the prosecutor who's a rule follower no matter what, even if it leads you not where you want to go? Mm-hmm. So I like moral ambiguity because life is complicated.
2: Right.
0: Mm-hmm. Well, sure is.
2: If it's complicated for you guys, can you imagine the rest of the world?
0: Imagine being Brian Kilmeade walking through this confusing, crazy world.
2: That is very, that is probably. So, like, for example, you talk about complicated. This Clancy case, you talk about complicated. I mean, you see it right now. People say, well, you guys don't understand postpartum depression. Well, what about killing 3 kids, her own kids? And now we'll wait as the jury deliberates. And we see the fact that the husband went out for errands. He's moved on. She sits there in the courtroom paralyzed because she tried to take her own life, slitting a wrist and jumping out a window. So she does that. At the same time, you say, well, you don't know what it's like. What woman who was displaying great ability as a mom would ever do that if she was in clear thought? So there's nothing cut and dry about this, Trey.
21: That is what you have to overcome as a prosecutor, is the presumption is something must be wrong. Normal, quote, normal people, which is not a psychiatric term, but right. normal people don't do this. To me, it's somewhere between Susan Smith and Andrea Yates. So Andrea Yates was adjudicated not guilty because she was so mentally ill. Susan Smith took 7 minutes to watch those two boys drown in Union, and she watched the car submerge. Mm. She wasn't insane. Mm-mm. She wanted no children. She wanted a new boyfriend. So normal people cannot relate to harming a child. So our instinct is something must be wrong with you. So the prosecutor's job is to say, well, that doesn't let you off the hook. Just because something, quote, may be wrong with you, that same voice that told her to strangle her kids was also smart enough to say, invoke your Miranda rights. Mm-hmm. So it was a pretty smart voice she was listening to. Go ask for your lawyer.
2: So I'd be very curious. Would you, Shannon, would you ever, and Trey, would you ever put her on stand?
0: I wouldn't. I would not. As a lawyer, that's the last thing I would do. I think the minute she's open to direct and cross-examination, I think it opens a world of trouble for her defense. I wouldn't do it.
21: It's so hard for defense attorneys, because I used to say, what do you call defendants who don't testify? Inmates. Because the jury expects you to take those 12 steps and go explain to them what happened. On the other hand, what is your explanation? I mean, I would say, how long did it take you to strangle your first child? Mm-hmm. I mean, what's a good answer to that question?
0: Yeah, there's...
21: How about the second one? How hard did the second one fight?
2: Well, I'll be honest, Mr. Gowdy, I don't remember. How about that? Yeah, I blacked out. I was not in the right mind. I was on 17 different drugs. I have no recollection.
21: How many of those drugs were forced to you, and how many did you take voluntarily?
0: And were you taking them as prescribed?
21: Right.
0: I mean, that's another question. So I think, gosh, I think you make such a good, representation of those two cases that you pointed out. And I think a lot of people at home who are not sitting in the jury box, if you're not sitting there listening to every second right. of testimony and, you know, wading through all of the documents and wading through the jury instructions, it's easy to be on the outside and be on TikTok and have opinions about this whole thing. It's much different to sit there and listen to the whole thing and go through the legal standards. Every state is different. Massachusetts, and now with the introduction of possibility, this lesser included charge of manslaughter.
21: Right.
0: I mean, that makes things interesting for the jury too, that's looking for some, maybe possibly kind of off ramp or compromise.
2: What about the fact that 9 of the jurors are women? Mm-hmm. Would that make you feel good or bad as a prosecutor?
21: Women are really tough on other women, particularly in sex assault cases. I would be more interested in how many are mothers mm-hmm. or how many have been primary caregivers for children, because my fear would be having that many female jurors that one may say, well, I'm a mom and I had some struggles after my pregnancy, but I would never in a million years. Or there may be one that say, look, I had some thoughts I'm not proud of too. That's sex assault cases is one of the great kind of misnomers in life, Brian, is you would think you would want women on a rape case, but you don't, because they are so tough in some cases on other women.
2: Mm-hmm. Right. Shannon, are you taking this personal?
0: No.
2: Oh, is that true then?
0: But I do think women are very hard on other women, just in life in general. They definitely are. But when I think about this case, I think, gosh, there's so much you have to explain that's beyond, like I said, these headlines, these TikTok things that you have to think about. But a lot of people are going to say, okay, if the argument is that she wasn't well psychologically and she killed 3 people, where do you draw the line on that? I mean, you think about Jeffrey Dahmer and Ted Bundy. Of course, these people aren't well, but can they be held liable for their actions? Can they be held criminally liable? What about somebody who's not feeling well and goes and shoots up a school? I mean, there are just so many other places you have to take that conversation if you're willing to say, in this case, you know, in some way, we're going to excuse her killing 3 children because she was struggling psychologically, you know, but where does that logic end?
2: You know what's crazy is a factor in how many times she did reach out. She actually called the suicide hotline. Mm-hmm. She was talking to her mother-in-law. She was actually saying all these things. I don't know about the hearing voices thing. They say that came in later.
21: Right.
2: But not that that matters. Is that a make or break? So it's not someone who just said, I got up one day and I just killed my kids. I was telling you I was suffering with this. The other thing I heard last night, of course, on CNN is America's terrible at understanding postpartum depression. I didn't know as a nation we were also not doing that. I know we had the American Indian issue. We could debate that. I didn't know we were also bad at postpartum depression understanding.
0: Well, I do think that people across the spectrum feel like the system failed her. In some way, the system failed her, whether it was over medication, whether it was not following up the suicide, whether it was saying, hey, listen, let's not have you be with the kids alone for a period of time until we help you and get you straightened out. And she's a nurse and her mother-in-law also a nurse. So it just seems like there's so many places that broke down where she was reaching for help and it could have been handled differently. But at the end of the day, she took these actions and the jury will have to decide if they're criminally.
2: I'm sure you recognize their voices, Shannon Bream and Trey Gowdy here if you're not watching the stream on YouTube and everything else. Trey's got his book out, The Sound of Regret, certain to be in number one again. Is it number one right now? You don't know yet.
21: I don't look at numbers. I'm too sensitive. I don't look at numbers.
2: Really? What do you mean by that?
0: It's really
21: I don't even
0: hard.
21: Look at ratings. If you tell me the show's doing okay, I trust you, but I don't look at them.
2: Because you take it personal if they're not great? Because your ratings are great.
21: I want you to tell me how to get better. So if it's doing well, but I don't think I'm doing my best, then I don't want to take my foot off the gas. I would rather someone say, this is how you can be better than you are.
2: Mm-hmm. Right. But in our business, you don't really ask that because they'll tell you.
0: No, but I think we all do want feedback. Like if you're really trying to get better, I do too. And trust me, people give us all kinds of unsolicited feedback about our outfits and our weight and our hair. And our delivery and everything else.
2: Boy, so tell me if this happens to you when you ask that question. Do people ever come back and say, you're perfect the way you are? Because that's what I get. Does that ever happen?
0: Oh, that's why Trey and I don't ask. Because we're not going to get the same answer as you.
21: The word perfect. No, no one's going to get the word perfect.
0: I will tell you, I don't know about you guys with your spouses, but my Sheldon Bream is a truth teller. So you have to know that we've been married 30 years. So I only ask him if I want to know the truth. The man is not a good liar, which is a good thing to look for in a spouse. You want them to be terrible liars. But he'll tell me the truth. So I didn't know that early on. I expected every question of like, does this outfit make me look fat? To be like, no, you could never look fat. You know, but not with like, maybe you want to try something else on. Because I'm going to get the truth from Sheldon Bream. But he says you asked, and my goal is to like help you be your best and be, give you the truth.
2: Right.
0: He doesn't sugarcoat it. So don't ask Sheldon Bream unless you want to know.
21: He is a wonderful
0: guy.
21: He's
0: the sweetest best, but he will tell the truth.
21: Every outfit makes you look glamorous. The thing I can't get my head around, Brian, is my wife will ask me this shoe or that shoe, and they look identical to me.
0: Yeah, that's
21: so
0: true.
21: I alternate between left and right without even paying attention. Right.
0: Okay, here's my question for you guys. If your wife asks you about something, do you feel like she's obligated to select the one that you pick? Or is this, I'm just taking in data, your vote is going to be one of many? Because I will say my hubs gets a little upset if I say this earring or that earring, and he picks this, and I go with the other one. He's like, why did you even ask me?
2: Right. I don't take it personal. I'd rather not be asked. So I get that. So if they say, yeah, which shoe do you like better? So I'll just say the one on the left. He goes, oh, so you don't like the other? I'm like, I don't know. Yeah, made me make a decision.
0: You made me choose. Yeah.
2: Right. So
0: but you don't think the wife is locked into your choice if she asks for your input?
2: So I think I want to answer that question, but I know I have a couple more minutes with you. You talked to the President of the United States this week.
21: Mm-hmm. Yes, sir.
2: We're going to see the whole interview at 9 p.m. Eastern time right here on Fox News Channel Sunday night. What's your takeaway? How was he? What was surprised you about the interview or before or after?
21: Is the first time I've ever interviewed him. I was the last person in Congress to meet him. People don't believe that, but he knows it's true. I know it's true. What shocked me is when I got there, he took me on about a 1-hour tour of the new construction site with four of his five children. I've been around him a lot. I have a different kind of show. Shannon's show is, I would say, her questions are more probing than my questions. I'm on Sunday night. And what I usually tell people is if you've heard a hard question, you misunderstood it. So he's really generous to me off air. I don't know that everybody gets to see that side of him. He also says I'm wrong half the time. And the fact that he would play golf with somebody or be nice to somebody that he thinks is wrong half the time. So his relationship with his parents, I was interested in that. I did not know he'd only played golf with his father one time in his life. I asked him who his dream foursome was. Also ask him if he would run, knowing everything he knows now. Would you do what? I mean, it's a hard job, Brian.
2: Yeah.
21: What? I mean, you had a good life. Would you do it again? You've been shot at. You're going to have security for the rest of your life.
2: You said a guy in the golf course the other day?
21: Mm-hmm. Yes.
2: Going after him.
21: Yes.
2: Arms to the teeth.
21: He could not have been nicer to me. I think Lindsey's passing impacted both of us in a way that we could not have foreseen.
2: Yeah, greatest guy.
21: We spent a lot of time talking about Lindsey off camera.
2: Mm. Sunday at 9 o'clock.
21: 9 o'clock.
2: You have one guest.
21: I also have Paul Morrow. Y'all know y'all have both interviewed the president. One question and...
0: It could be 20 minutes later. You can still be getting the answer, yeah.
2: And Shannon, who do you have?
0: We're going to have Rahm Emanuel on Sunday, and we're going to talk education's our main topic, but we're also going to hit with him this DSA and internal civil war. He's saying, listen, quit asking kids about their pronouns if they can't even tell you what a pronoun is. We got to educate our kids.
2: And that's how you got him, because he's interested in education.
0: Yeah, we're going to talk to him Sunday about that.
2: Right. Can you imagine a Democrat doesn't love socialism and is willing to call it out? Not a lot of them.
0: We'll see on Fox News Sunday.
2: And we'll also see it on the channel at what time?
0: 2 p.m. Eastern is your repeat.
2: Okay. A little bit singy-songy.
0: I love to sing everything. You know that about me. Right. You've known me for decades now.
2: Right. She loves to sing.
0: Yes, I do.
2: Trey, congratulations on the book. Guys, pick this out. Pick this up. It's called The Sound of Regret. Watch your show Sunday night at 10 Sunday night in America. And, of course, Shannon Bream Show all over the big
0: Fox
2: network.
0: Fox News Sunday.
2: Back in a moment.
0: Bye.
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1: Hey, welcome back, everybody. Bottom of the hour, I'm going to be going to Dr. Todd Rose next. He is the professor at Harvard Graduate School of Education. We're going to be talking about all these things we're talking about with school and getting these tech out of the classrooms. You would think that a MacBook, you would think that a Chromebook was a step forward, makes it easier. You don't have to carry around textbooks. Believe it or not, they've done studies on the mind and ability to learn. You got to go back to writing things down, the only way to imprint. And even they are totally discouraging even reading books on a Kindle or on your iPad. So they're finding this now after our grade point average as a country has dropped, not only in math, but also in English. So this is very interesting times as we all get ready to go back to school. You listen to the Brian Kilmeade Show. Don't move.

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8: From the Flag Family News Center, I'm Chris Larson. Housing and Urban Development Secretary Scott Turner visited Montana to promote federal housing programs and foster youth support initiatives. Speaking on the visit, Turner emphasized HUD's work with First Lady Melania Trump to assist young adults transitioning out of foster care.
9: What this is helping foster youth to land in a safe, sustainable, solid place for housing as they continue their education, as they go into the workforce, as they start families.
8: Turner also highlighted opportunity zone developments and ongoing federal efforts to eliminate regulatory costs to make home buying more affordable across the nation. Three more lakes in North Dakota have been found to have harmful algae blooms. The North Dakota Department of Environmental Quality has issued the advisories for Clear Lake and Antelope Lake in Pierce County and Patterson Lake in Stark County. That brings the number of state water bodies under an active advisory or warning to 15. And the North Dakota legislature is set to get underway with their special session next week. Governor Kelly Armstrong will deliver a State of the State address to a joint session of the House and Senate Wednesday in the House chambers at 10 a.m. That's a check of your news headlines from the Flag Family News Center. I'm Chris Larson.
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2: Scattered showers periodically this evening, otherwise cloudy, and we'll see a low near 65. Winds are east-southeast around 5 to 9 miles per hour. Sunday, showers possible and skies are mostly cloudy, but we'll gradually see the sunshine as the day continues. Highs are in the mid to upper 80s with an east wind 5 to 11. Sunday evening, showers likely with a possible thunderstorm, and lows are expected to be in the mid to low 60s.
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0: From his mouth to your ears, it's Brian Kilmeade.
1: Yeah, I mean, it's the midterm elections are so intriguing, but you know what matters a lot? Even though the president has come out a few times and said, you know what, I'm not that concerned about the midterms, I'm looking big picture for the country. If he wasn't concerned about the midterms, before Labor Day, he's visiting Texas, and evidently he's going to do 30 visits, 30 cities in 30 days, or 30 states in 30 days, in order to shore up what he hopes is the Senate and hold on to the House. Is that possible to buck history? How are the American people feeling about it? We always hear that finding pocketbook issues are the big issues. Dr. Todd Rose has done the research. He's co-founder and CEO of the think tank Populous. He was a professor at Harvard Graduate School of Education. So, Todd Rose, welcome back. Let me your thoughts, right? What's the psyche of the American people right now? How do they feel? How are they feeling about the economy?
2: People are really frustrated. And as you know, we don't do polling. We do this private opinion research. So we get at what people really truly think, not just what they think is okay to say out loud. And what we find is an overwhelming amount of resentment. It's like something's not right. Things don't feel fair. And they want some solutions. And, you know, we got interested right now in this because of the seeming rise of socialism and these DSA candidates that are winning primaries. And so our newest research, we want to dig in and just be like, what's going on there? And try to better understand what that might mean for the country.
1: And you believe that the support for capitalism is cratering?
2: So it's interesting. We looked at capitalism and socialism and these things, and it turns out that we're really overstating our support for capitalism right now. Everybody is. And that's a little troubling to me, given how important that is to our prosperity. For example, publicly, 46% of Americans say they have a favorable view of capitalism. In private, it's only 34%. And what makes it even worse is even when you just look at Republicans, right, who you would think would be the strongest supporters, 68% publicly say, yeah, I like capitalism. It's only 46% in private. And so we get a little nervous about that. I will tell you, though, Brian, the thing I'm a little more concerned about is this rise of DSA and our willingness to vote for them. And if you don't mind, I'd love to jump into that a little bit.
1: No, absolutely. Let's do it. I mean, number one, I don't get it. And number 32, if you told me that this is what they're running on, and you just said, Brian, here, there, therefore, get rid of the border, no prisons, get rid of the Senate, eventually reconfigure the presidency and the Supreme Court. I go, okay. And by the way, get rid of the Defense Department. So right. If you told me that, I go, yeah, they're going to get maybe 1% of the vote. Why are they resonating? And
2: here's what's so interesting. So we looked at the people's willingness to vote for a DSA candidate, right? Just would you consider it? Turns out 42% of the country says yes to that in private. When you look just at Democrats, right? Because people say, well, maybe this is just a fringe thing. It's not. Publicly, 2/3 of Democrats say they would vote for him. In private, it's even more. 83% of Democrats would vote for a DSA candidate. And it's what's interesting about that is I said, okay, you see 1/3 of independents would. And so we were like, okay, what's behind that? Is it that they actually want socialism? Because as you just point out, the DSA is not, they're not shy about saying what they're really for, right? They want to seize the means of production. They want to do these things. Okay. It turns out that when we ask though, okay, well, do you think America would be better as a socialist country? If you want to vote for these people, well, this is where it falls apart, right? Only 11% of Americans in private actually think we should be socialist. So 9 out of 10 people don't really want this. What I really thought was interesting is all the narrative is like, well, the young kids, the young Gen Z, oh, they're all socialists. Not true. While 1/3 of them publicly say they want to be socialist, it's only 14% in private. So what we're seeing here, what we're putting together is people are frustrated. The DSA is making it sound like we want socialism, right? That's good for them. We don't. But we are frustrated. And I think people are saying, look, I'll vote for someone who will try to address this, even if it might be a really awful choice in the end. So when we look at this, we think, look, we've got to take this seriously. We could end up in a socialist, sorry-oriented society, not because people wanted it, but because we're so frustrated that we were willing to vote for whoever.
1: You know, during the Cold War, they would try to sell that they have a better system. But please point to a socialist system that's working. We're watching Cuba fall apart, Nicaragua fall apart, Central and South America, these socialist countries going back to a more democratic possibility and a leader. Tell me that you envy Russia's system. tell me anything about, even you look at the Nordic countries that Bernie Sanders used to love to compare it to, they're getting more and more free market entities back in. Then you look at socialist medicine, UK and Canada. I used to get that all the time. But then if you talk to any Brit or any Canadian, nobody's happy with that.
2: Yeah, it doesn't work. This is the thing. This is a system that has been tried. It does. Not only does it not work, it causes more misery, suffering, and desperation than just about anything. And I think what's interesting is, I'll tell you, we have some more data coming out shortly, but I'll just tell you this here. It's funny, we asked them, well, what do you think socialism means? And it turns out they don't know what it means, right? So two-thirds of Democrats privately believe it just means more welfare, not seizing the means of production. And I want to point them to the DSA platform to show you, like, this is not what it's about, right? And so I look at this and I say, look, there's urgency. People would vote for these candidates. The good news is it's not because they're ideologically aligned to it. They don't want socialism, but there is something wrong, and we need capitalism isn't working for enough of us. And we've got to be laser focused on acknowledging that and actually making it better for people,
1: right?
2: Not by going socialist.
1: And I've always said this, Scott Bessent was doing our show for about 2 years before he was Treasury Secretary. And I knew he was really rich, and he worked for George Soros for a while when George Soros was more of an investor and less of a political activist. And he was just talking about how he came from, you know, we watched his dad lose everything and then battle all the way back. And he had a job since he was 11 years old, and now he's clearly a billionaire. And I said, why would you want this job? He said, because I'm really concerned about income inequality. He goes, it's really spreading, and I want to see if I could try to fix it. So is that somehow the frustration you're hearing about?
2: It is. And what's funny is in our data, Americans don't resent wealthy people, despite what Democrats keep saying and Democratic socialists say. They think billionaires that earned it honestly deserve it. It's not that. It's that they have this sneaking suspicion that the game is rigged against them and their children, and they don't even have the opportunity to earn their own success. But when we start making progress, I'll give you a good example. We can turn this around. We've been tracking this unfairness and resentment for 5 years. It's been in the dumpster for a while. Upwards of 8 out of 10 Americans think society is unfair. When you saw the administration start to go against DEI, so dismantle these things, that has already led to a double-digit increase in perceived fairness, including amongst Democrats. So despite, ignore the media narrative, stuff like that, get back to brass tacks. As Americans, we don't want other people's money. We want a chance to earn our own success, and we just want a fair shot. When policies are happening that we believe lead to that, we start to feel better about society. When that's not happening, we get really resentful and we start lashing out and being willing to make really dumb decisions like voting for Democratic socialists.
1: Yeah, I guess so. The one thing I heard too is capitalism is not a popular word, but free markets are. If you tell people free markets, opportunity, they begin to understand. But also, exactly. I a lot of people, I'm just overall surprised. There are very few things surprised me. Number one, I was caught by surprise by the data center's backlash that can't be fixed. Yeah, if you build it irresponsibly and there's a loud hum and you use the power and up everyone's utility bills, they're going to be mad. Got it.
2: Right.
1: But people now pushing back on AI as a concept and pushing back on data centers as a program, that to me, when they were booing commencement addresses that mentioned AI, wow.
2: And I see this as a couple of things, and you'll see some interesting, brought this up. You'll see some more data come out from us in the next week or two around this exact topic, but I'll give you a sneak peek. It is true that people are worried. The AI data centers, we also know from some of our other work that China has been directly infusing propaganda against AI centers into social media, targeting us, particularly young people. We know that as a matter of fact, because it's a really phenomenal way to slow us down and curb our lead in the AI race. Now, that doesn't mean, as you said earlier, look, there are some problems. We got to be careful. We got to do this right. But AI data centers are actually pretty darn good job creators, and they're pretty good for communities when they're done right. But if we keep allowing this kind of manipulation and distorting what we think we all believe as Americans, bad things are going to happen. But the good news is, in private, we're still Americans, right? We still believe in meritocracy. We still want the American dream. We still want the basics of what you might already believe. It's just we don't think other people agree with us right now, and it's a problem.
1: Wow, so interesting. So that was a big one of the biggest issues. So you pretty much, you covered a lot of it. So if the elections were held today, you were considering for a Democratic Socialist. You said 42% of the general public privately say they would, as opposed to 83% of Democrats. Wow. So
2: yeah. So it is not a fringe thing in the Democratic Party. That's where the energy is, right? This is a problem. And a third of independents would consider it. Now, again, what I just say is this isn't because outside of the Democratic Party, it's not because it's ideological. It's because they don't feel like people are addressing the real roots of unfairness and they're willing to try anything. So let's not get to that place, right? Let's, you know, I think the president's done a decent job speaking to that. And we need to double down on it. People just want a chance to earn their own success and they don't think they live in that society right now.
1: Wow. Dr. Todd Rose, co-founder and CEO of Populous. Thanks so much. I got to have you back on the data centers AI stuff, too.
2: Absolutely.
1: All right.
2: Good to see you.
1: Go get him. Thanks, Todd. Back in a moment.
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1: I'll tell you right now, if people keep saying that Russia's winning day or night, they never got to Kyiv, they never got to Kharkiv, they never crossed the Dnieper River. They've got some real problems going on right now. Right? And their loss ratio is absolutely astounding. When you lose between 1.2 and 1.5 million soldiers, that's astronomical, considering they left Afghanistan, the Soviet Union, after losing only 18,000. So if I'm a betting guy and playing the poly market, my bet's on Ukraine, not on Russia.
2: So that is General Kellogg, Lieutenant General Kellogg, and he's just going back and forth. He was there as a contractor when Joe Biden was president. He's there now. He was a key advisor. They weren't listening to him. So he eventually kind of backed out. But he's still on the ground, knows what's going on, and he knows for a fact that Russia's not winning. So the president of the United States was slow to understand that, and Vladimir Putin maybe still doesn't understand it. But what they want to do is create a hellish winter for the Ukrainians and try to shut off their power again. We'll see. Looks like this is the year they have to absorb. They're going to have their own problems because, according to last time I saw, the Ukrainians have blown up 25 refineries. I think they only got 33 in their country. So you're going to tell me that they are refining oil and gas like they were used to? Absolutely not. Plus, I hope the president signs in more secondary sanctions. A quick note before I talk a little bit more about the Russian situation. Coming up on One Nation Sunday at 10 p.m., we got a fantastic show for you. I'm going to talk about that Meta trial and what it means. Is this the tobacco moment when people finally had to admit, tobacco companies, Philip Morris, finally had to go out and admit it is addictive. We did it on purpose. And thankfully, smoking has never been the same. Is this that moment, that Meta deal, when they have to write a $16 billion check, even though they didn't have to admit they were wrong when it comes to social media? Dr. Drew Pinsky, all about addiction. He's an expert there, psychologist. He's going to be with us too. Mark Wayne Mullen's had a heck of a month, especially at Homeland Security. They've had all these sweeps, and they're picking up more illegal immigrants than ever before. They set an all-time record, as well as crime going down. This is a direct link. And what about that claim that Abu Sayyed came out and said that ICE has got to stop? The INS was a lot better. There is no difference. And the INS doesn't go around shooting people in the face like he claims. Mark Wayne Mullen will answer on that. We're also going to talk about to Michelle Tafoya. She's going to give the Republicans the best shot in 25 years of actually winning, a Republican winning a Senate seat in the left-wing area of Minneapolis, Minnesota. Minneapolis will be a tough city to win over, but not the state. See if she can do it. And then we're going to have Drew Rosenhaus. I don't know if you guys saw what happened this week, but something unbelievable. We had a player, tight end, put himself up for the draft, played four years of college, and got cut by the Eagles, picked up by the Browns and cut by the Browns. When he let the Browns know, listen, if you're going to cut me, do it now because I'll go back to college. I'm not kidding. You go to an NFL training camp and he'll go back to college. The agent for that player, Drew Rosenhaus, since that time, SEC and other Big 12 conferences and some others have said, we will not accept players coming back to school if they've been in an NFL training camp. So where is this going? I mean, we have eighth graders being recruited. Do they have agents? They should. Because you're talking about multi-million dollar paydays in college and they're not guaranteed a shot in the pros. And now you have all these players playing till they're 25 years old because they can play in college and make a ton of money. Is anyone getting an education now? Drew Rosenhaus, one of the most successful sports agents in the world, focused on football. He's going to be with us and tell me about how it's changed. It used to be, you know, you can't even approach a player in college at a certain time, only at a certain moment. If you do it early, if you're caught paying that person early in order for you to represent them while still in school, you could get suspended. That player can lose eligibility. You're starred forever. Now, how can you not have an agent if you even have a shot at playing in the pros, and if you want to have an agent in order to maximize your income, knowing that you're not going to go much further than college? So Drew Rosenhaus is going to be with us. That's going to be Sunday at 10 o'clock. So that's going to be really good. Back to Russia, what I was saying is it's fascinating to see John Ratcliffe on the ground. He went to Latvia, then he went to Russia. He met with a Russian official. He didn't meet with Vladimir Putin. Two things I heard that he was saying. that he said, and I've not been pushed back on. Number one, he wanted Russia to know how bad they're doing. And does Vladimir Putin know how bad he's doing? Number two, don't touch any of these NATO nations. I want to make it crystal clear. The problems we have with NATO does not mean we will not defend a NATO nation. We know you're playing games in Moldova. We know you're playing games in the Baltics. We know you've been breached the borders of Romania. It better knock it off. Here's more from General Kellogg. He talked about what's happening in Ukraine right now. Cut 30.
1: Ukraine is open for business. I talked with the American Chamber of Commerce inside Ukraine. Their infrastructure is really strong. They've got an incredible defense base and an information technology base. We know that their agrarian side of the house is strong. They've got precious metals as well. It's going as well as can be in a war zone. It's going a lot better than Iran's right now.
2: Yeah. Look, Ukraine has been hollowed out, no doubt about it. A lot of their people have left. Their soldiers, they can't replenish like the Russians can. But for the Russians to come to the front line, if you get a gun and a uniform and go to the front line, do you know how long you're expected to live? 35 minutes. That's because Ukraine's a heck of an army, plus they've got a very innovative population, the ones that are left. I believe at their peak, they had 45 million, taking on a country of, 350 million with a huge landmass like that, which is almost impossible to guard. To me, that is absolutely incredible. Hey, United States is coming out in a few months, couple of months, October 13th. Make sure you pre-order now, The Six Crucial Moments That Forged the American Miracle. I think you'll love it, especially on year 250 of America. And we got a tour going on. I want to see you in Jacksonville and Clearwater.
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8: Putting the squeeze on Iran, I'm Roger Stern, Fox News. The Trump administration increasing the economic pressure on Iran and asking G20 countries to join in. Fox's Jonathan Hunt in Tel Aviv.
9: The Iranian economy is reeling, and the U.S. now intends to land the knockout blow. Central to that effort, of course, is the ongoing U.S. naval blockade in the Strait of Hormuz. It remains and will remain in full force and effect, choking oil exports from Iran. Treasury Secretary Scott Bessent saying, quote, "The blockade and Operation Economic Outcast will crush the failing Iranian Ukrainian economy. The U.S. has guided 130 million barrels out over the past 14 days. Iran, zero.
8: Jonathan reports that videos show a shortage of goods in Iran and lines at gas stations. Iran's foreign minister accused the U.S. of using the media to influence prices for personal gain. He also says some in Israel are promoting war. Thousands remain missing after this week's floods along the Nepal-China border, and the International Red Cross and Red Crescent are sending aid to the victims. Matt Bodden, Red Cross manager for Nepal, told Fox News Live how bad the devastation was and how much of the country has been impacted.
10: Starting from the border with China all the way down to the border with India, and some impacts even felt further afield within India. So you can see it right across the country, where most of the bridges have been washed out. The country is divided now into essentially two parts.
8: The State Department says 90 Americans are missing. The flood was caused by a mountaintop glacier breaking apart. 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
8: Health Secretary RFK Jr. blaming the record measles outbreak, which killed two people in Pennsylvania, on parents who don't vaccinate their children for religious reasons.
23: They're entitled to make them. My job as HHS Secretary is to make sure that if those children get sick, that they're taken care of. There's no reason that anybody in America should be dying of measles in this day and age. There's no reason. It's malpractice if that happens.
8: Kennedy on Fox's Saturday in America. Physicians across the nation say Kennedy is responsible for the measles outbreak because he's told people that vaccines are dangerous. There's no medical evidence to support that claim. Just days after a trial date was set for Khalid Sheikh Mohammed, a federal judge says the confession by the alleged 9/11 mastermind cannot be used in court.
24: A judge ruled Khalid Sheikh Mohammed's confession, reportedly given back in 2007, cannot be used against him in his upcoming trial. As the New York Times points out, prosecutors have described Mr. Mohammed's interrogations in 07 at the U.S. Navy base in Guantanamo Bay, Cuba, as the government's most crucial evidence in this long-running death penalty case. The judge was quoted as saying the prosecution has failed to prove by a preponderance of the evidence that Mr. Mohammed's statements to the FBI were voluntarily given.
8: Fox's Mark Meredith. Ontario Premier Doug Ford pushing back against President Trump's move to rename Lake Ontario Lake America. Ford unveiled a giant sign on the Canadian shore today reading, Lake Ontario Now and Always. Ford says the lake will be known as Lake Ontario long after President Trump is gone. And by the way, Lake Ontario was not named after the Canadian province. It was the Native American name for that lake. I'm Roger Stern, and this is Fox News.
25: Scattered showers periodically this evening, otherwise cloudy, and we'll see a low near 65. Winds are east-southeast around 5 to 9 miles per hour. Sunday, showers possible and skies are mostly cloudy, but we'll gradually see the sunshine as the day continues. Highs are in the mid to upper 80s with an east wind 5 to 11. Sunday evening, showers likely with a possible thunderstorm, and lows are expected to be in the mid to low 60s. From the Flag Skywatch Weather Center, I am meteorologist Leah Jones.
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15: Now, talking to Beebe, and Beebe, I think Beebe should run for office. She should be the mayor, be in the state house on your way to the House of Representatives, to the Senate, to the Oval Office. Beebe, President Beebe. But she's just talking about all kinds of important stuff, Islam being an ideology more than a religion, and offering protection to people, and like the communists and all this good stuff. Then talking about the wildfires, and that's that was great stuff. Well, and I have access to the internet here, and I did a quick search, BB, and listen to this. 4 days ago, Sacramento Bee. Arson arrest made after fire near Grass Valley that prompted evacuations order. Totally different fire here. Big fires in California and Texas and elsewhere. Striking pictures show aftermath of Stokes Bay fires with ground smoldering. And that's true. After suspected

0: Hey, it's Scott Hanlon from What's On Your Mind. 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
4: Putting the squeeze on Iran, I'm Roger Stern, Fox News. The Trump administration increasing the economic pressure on Iran and asking G20 countries to join in. Fox's Jonathan Hunt in Tel Aviv.
5: The Iranian economy is reeling, and the U.S. now intends to land the knockout blows. Central to that effort, of course, is the ongoing U.S. naval blockade in the Strait of Hormuz. It remains and will remain in full force and effect, choking oil exports from Iran. Treasury Secretary Scott Bessent saying, quote, "The blockade and Operation Economic Outcast will crush the failing Iranian economy." The U.S. has guided 130 million barrels out over the past 14 days. Iran, zero.
4: Jonathan reports that videos show a shortage of goods in Iran and lines at gas stations. Iran's foreign minister accused the U.S. of using the media to influence prices for personal gain. He also says some in Israel are promoting war. Thousands remain missing after this week's floods along the Nepal-China border, and the International Red Cross and Red Crescent are sending aid to the victims. Matt Bodden, Red Cross manager for Nepal, told Fox News Live how bad the devastation was and how much of the country has been impacted.
6: Starting from the border with China all the way down to the border with India, and some impacts even felt further afield within India. So you can see it right across the country where most of the bridges have been washed out. The country is divided now into essentially two parts.
4: The State Department says 90 Americans are missing. The flood was caused by a mountaintop glacier breaking apart. 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
2: Jurors get back to work Monday. I'm Carmen Roberts, Fox News. The Massachusetts jury considering whether Lindsay Clancy is criminally responsible for killing her three young children has weighed evidence for 10 hours so far.
3: The jury is not sequestered, so they are out in the community trying their best not to consume any media of this case. The lawyer for Lindsay Clancy, Tim, the jury's first question was to review two bags of prescription pill bottles and a knife used during Clancy's attempted suicide. Clancy's defense argues that she was in a state of psychosis and that auditory hallucinations told her to kill her children and herself. The prosecution, meanwhile, argues that Clancy planned the killings.
2: Fox's Nate Foy reporting from Plymouth, Mass. In another legal case, Brian Kohlberger has filed several requests as he tries to overturn his guilty plea in the 2022 murders of three University of Idaho students. Fox's Natalie Chuck has more.
4: New motions filed by his new defense team point to statements made by Judge Stephen Hipler during the sentencing when he called Kohlberger, quote, the worst of the worst. The defense team writes, this motion does not rest upon one adverse ruling, one harsh statement, or the mere fact that the judge who presided over Brian Kohlberger's criminal case has been assigned to his post-conviction proceeding. It rests upon the extraordinary convergence of all of them. The defense is also requesting a change in venue back to Latah County where the murders actually happened. Originally, this case was moved about 6 hours south to ensure a fair jury selection, but now that it's in the hands of a judge, the defense says it's more efficient to move the case.
2: And rescue efforts continue in Nepal and Tibet after the catastrophic flash floods on Wednesday, with at least 676 people confirmed dead and nearly 3,000 still missing. 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
7: Scattered showers periodically this evening, otherwise cloudy, and we'll see a low near 65. Winds are east-southeast around 5 to 9 miles per hour. Sunday, showers possible and skies are mostly cloudy, but we'll gradually see the sunshine as the day continues. Highs are in the mid to upper 80s with an east wind 5 to 11. Sunday evening, showers likely with a possible thunderstorm, and lows are expected to be in the mid to low 60s.
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17: And so I want you to think forward, because there is a beautiful time coming. There is a beautiful time coming. But let me tell you what will not be here. There will not be a ballroom. There will not be a ballroom. There will not be a Kennedy Center renamed for a pool. That will not be happening. What is going to be happening is, in about 10 or 15 years, we are all going to be sitting here with smiles on our faces, because we will have won, they will have lost.
18: Billionaire, leftist, radical, anti-American extremist George Soros supporting Larry Krasner. Larry Krasner. Let's go back to Larry Krasner, because I love the, well, I don't love, but I think we should play the Larry Krasner threatening to blow up the White House. When he's got a mob there, and he's calling on the mob to join him, blowing up the White House. Krasner, Larry Krasner, says he will keep a piece of Trump's ballroom after, quote, we all blow it up. And here is the, again, chief law enforcement officer of Philadelphia, of all places, Larry Krasner. He's a Democrat.
17: And I'm going to have a paperweight sitting on my desk. You know what that paperweight's going to be?
18: What's it going to be?
17: It's going to be a piece of the ballroom after we all blow it up. That's what it's going to be.
18: I want a piece.
17: In an official,
18: a guy's
17: official
18: yelling.
17: Ceremony, just so we're clear. In an official ceremony, we're going to blow it up, and we're going to get the taxpayers their money back by
18: third
17: selling
18: row.
17: All the pieces as paperweights, and I will have one on my desk.
18: See, it's social justice. It's redistribution of wealth. He's going to have one on his desk. He's a terrorist. Philadelphia District Attorney Larry Krasner had some words Tuesday for President Donald Trump's White House ballroom. Their words were for Trump, to, I believe he called him Satan, and said that he's the embodiment of all terrible things, and then he went back to supporting Planned Parenthood. Here's Larry Krasner.
17: And then there's somebody who is just a pain in the ass, and that would be Donald J. Trump.
19: No, he's the devil.
18: No, he's the devil.
17: Devil. All right, well,
18: he's
17: there
18: the
17: is
18: devil.
17: Some evidence to that effect.
18: To that effect.
19: I hate that man.
17: And we got people agreeing.
18: I hate that man.
17: There seems to be an agreement here.
18: A woman
17: well,
18: yelled, I hate that man.
17: There should be an agreement.
18: Seems to be
17: an
18: agreement
17: there. Because the man himself is the embodiment of hate. He is the embodiment of ignorance. He is the embodiment of depriving people of their vote and their education. That's who he is.
18: Yeah, that's who he is, depriving you of your vote and your education. I think you guys have been in charge of not educating kids for a long, long time. Deprive you of your vote, millions and millions of mail-out ballots. Joe Biden getting a record number of votes in the history of the country, millions more than Barack Obama got, because Democrats are racists and wouldn't vote for Barack Obama in ways that they would vote for Joe Biden. Isn't that great stuff? And Donald Trump is a pain in the rump, and he is the embodiment of hate and ignorance, and he wants to deprive you of your vote and your education. This is a civil war party, the Democrat Party. They're not on the side of certainly civil discourse. Just amazing stuff. Yeah, Satan, because you got the whole Satan thing there. And you think the news media is going to cover this? See, he's a big Democrat, and you know how the Democrats are. The local NBC station in Philadelphia covered this story, and they didn't mention the word Satan. That didn't come up. And they did say that he wanted to blow up the White House, but it's just the ballroom, because that makes it okay, because Trump, that's Trump derangement syndrome.

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1: 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I'm Roger Stern, Fox News. The Trump administration is increasing the economic pressure on Iran.